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13: I'm in Boston 2 hours, and this is... 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
15: Final hour fun fact, kind of taking a little step off the national day path here and going to Mongolia. Is it Morocco, like Morocco v. France tomorrow? No, it's Mongolia. Did you know?
13: Quite a contrast, yeah.
15: The Ik Khorig, in English, the Great Taboo, believed to be the eventual location of the grave of Genghis Khan and many of the other Khans, was declared prior to his death sacred by Genghis Khan. The only people allowed to enter were the Mongol royal family and the Darkhads, a tribe of elite warriors whose job it was to guard it. Punishment for entering, death. They carried out their task for 700 years, from Genghis Khan's death in 1227 until the establishment of the Mongolian People's Republic under the Soviets in 1924, when they decided, not only can nobody enter here, but we're going to cordon off 12,000 square kilos around it so these freaking Mongolians who could kick our ass don't decide to find any nationalism in their blood and come after us.
13: We talk a lot about Genghis Khan, not enough about the Tartars under Tamerlane, his ancestor, that kept that Mongolian violence going centuries later.
15: Yeah, perhaps tomorrow. The Tartars!
13: I would go right into the middle of that area and go, can I trouble you for a, hey, Genghis Khan's grave? Can I trouble you for a, oh yeah!
14: Hey, everybody! Can I trouble you for a, oh yeah!
15: No, I wouldn't. Petros.
13: I wouldn't do that.
15: A spear was thrown from 300 yards.
13: He's buried in the Great Wall. Buried in the Great Wall of China now.
15: His whole family. Anyway.
13: Could I get a hole here?
15: Oh, yeah.
13: Quick hits, everybody.
4: The PMS Quick Hits. I'll make it quick, y'all. Oh, yeah.
13: The Dodgers, they have lost 2 out of the last 3, and we are not happy about it. They're at home tonight against the Rockies. Roki Sasaki, who knows about the Rockies, is on the mound. It's Shohei Ohtani, greatest game ever, bobblehead night part 2. For the first 54,000 fans at the game tonight, if you are over 54, you're screwed.
15: That's on you.
13: Greatest game reference is to game 4 of the NLCS against the Milwaukee Brewers. As a pitcher, he threw 6 scoreless innings with 10 strikeouts to clinch the pennant. He went 3 for 3 at the plate with 3 jacks. The bobblehead is of him pitching. The memory is Steven Nelson going, "Did you?"
15: That's right.
9: On a 1-2 terrain. Strikes out swinging. Sits him down with a splitter. Back-to-back K's to open the 6th and 4 in a row. He's up to 10.
15: Woo!
13: Did you?
15: Greatest game in the history of the game, and it is being commemorated with not one but 2 bobbleheads, and you don't have to line up early.
9: Sets on the mound. Here's the pitch. And Ohtani drives one. Left center field. Did you?
15: Those would be the 3 home runs that have already been celebrated.
13: Immortalized.
15: Immortalized in
13: plastic.
15: Back in April. April 10th, I believe, was the bobblehead for the 3 homers. Tonight, the 10
13: hey,
15: Ks.
13: Good memory, Matt.
15: Put them together and look out.
13: Hey, easy, Steve.
15: Did you?
4: Did you?
13: He's going to take some ownership tonight, I'll tell you that.
4: Did you?
13: He did. 7 of Major League Baseball's 76 full-time umpires have accepted buyout offers and will retire at the end of the 2026 season.
9: Hello.
15: Angel Hernandez says, "I'm not taking your stupid buyout. I will die on this field calling a strike with a ball that is 8 inches outside."
13: The umpires include Lance Barksdale.
15: Oh, Barksdale.
13: Full-time role in 06 and 6 others who started in 99. In the World Cup, there's a
11: you
13: day
11: off. You guys want to interview Joe West? I can get him on the phone. He's got a CD coming out.
13: You want to take a nap? Day off from games today of the World
15: Cup. No nap for Dave.
13: Yeah, you got to stay up. Tomorrow, first quarterfinal match between France and Morocco. We'll have that game for you at 1 p.m. and we'll be on after. Who knows if there's extra time and
15: PKs.
13: There's kicks. Who knows what'll happen. Interesting to note, Matt, all 8 quarterfinal countries have at least one player with a yellow card away from missing the semis. Very emotional World Cup, it seems.
15: Yes, and a very liberal distribution of yellow cards. The list, remember, if you get 2, you get suspended for 1 game. Morocco faces France tomorrow. England preparing to take on Erling Haaland's Norway on Saturday. Each have 4 players with 1 yellow card. England's Jude Bellingham, one of the best players in all the world, the biggest name
13: Jude.
15: Of all the players. Don't be so mad.
13: Hey, Jude.
15: Take a deep breath.
13: Don't take it so bad.
15: And walk away. He has got a yellow card.
13: And Matt, the Lakers, as you pointed out yesterday, signed a guy with a darker hue that's acceptable to some because of
15: that,
13: the hue.
15: You know, maybe call the dogs off a little bit here with a Kevon Looney signing. Bolster their depth. Of course, won all of those championships with the Golden State Warriors. Lakers got him for the veteran minimum. Only 30 years old, our old friend Kevon Looney from UCLA. He will play a backup role to Walker Kessler, who is a white man. Now the Lakers are reportedly interested in another former Golden State Warrior, Jonathan Kuminga. He was traded to the Hawks. Averaged 12 points per game last year with the Warriors. Got traded to Atlanta. Restricted free agent. Reportedly, the Lakers are trying to figure out some sign-and-trade options as he is not necessarily interested in taking the vet minimum, but reportedly looking for a 2-year, $20 million deal. So maybe the old Dalton Connect, Jake LaRavia, you send 2 whites out for Jonathan Kuminga coming in, and man, some people are going to be excited.
13: You're absolutely right, Matt. And there's a big trade. Maybe Larry Flint. You're right. You get a couple whites out. You bring in a black.
15: Right, and guess what? Now I feel a lot better about this team.
13: Or they might just be really unhappy because LeBron's gone.
15: Now there's that.
13: Matt, there's a big trade. Maybe Larry Frank's not as dumb as he looks.
15: Yeah, six teams. And if you have cap space, you can get involved in these and work some stuff out to get a trade exception or a second-round pick or some cash. Chris Middleton, D'Angelo Russell, Clippers are involved as one of the six teams. They did not get any players, but they sent forward John Collins to the Detroit Pistons in a sign and trade. So he doesn't sign as a free agent, but as part of this deal, it gives the Clippers that $16 million trade exception that they can now use in another deal, and that, of course, allows them to work under the cap even further. And reportedly, keeping their eyes on that, another former UCLA player like Kevon Looney, Peyton Watson, who is a restricted free agent, to maybe make him a very large deal that Denver would then not be able to match.
13: All right. Yes, Tim.
11: Well, he hasn't been in the news in a couple of days, so you know we got to get...
12: You like getting me?
13: No!
17: LeBron watch.
18: Your Majesty!
11: I mean, it's been 48 hours since LeBron has been in the headlines, so you know he's got to put his name back out there somehow, some way. And he did today, guys, via Instagram, while on the golf course in his golf cart, vibing out to a little Tupac. Check out time. In between holes, posting this video, bobbing his head.
13: This is unnecessary.
11: Hand on the steering wheel, making faces at the camera. Like he's tough.
13: We don't need this.
15: Well, that is certainly...
13: He was dancing at the club the other night with a drink in his hand. That was also LeBron watch.
15: I would love to know how the president of the Players Club at Mountain Gate feels about loud music being played on the golf course.
13: Especially Tupac Shakur.
15: It is
13: such
15: not
13: a polarizing. Such a polarizing figure.
19: Is not befitting of the culture at Mountain Gate Country Club,
13: that's
19: sir.
13: Young man LeBron.
11: Now, by playing this song, is he saying, I'm going to check out time a little longer and make my decision later in the summer?
13: He's saying, F the world, don't ask me for S. That's what he's saying.
11: Or is he saying, check out me and my gray beard? You know, I'm checking out time right now because I'm so old and still good.
13: I think it all applies. I think he wants you to speculate and make your own assumptions and draw your own conclusions. I think that's what he wants. I think you just fell in his thirst trap.
15: Well, you know what? I bet he's not at Mountain Gate. I bet he's in Akron. You know, because Mountain Gate would not allow that to happen. There's no way.
13: Tupac? Maybe a little Manilow.
15: Yeah. Exactly. You want to play some Barry Manilow? You're okay.
13: You're
15: fine.
13: Little Perry Cuomo.
11: Well, free agency has been really hard on LeBron, really taxing on his body because he is like completely gray in the beard now, by the way. I mean, this decision making and, you know, not knowing where he's going to go and, you know, where that food's going to get on the table from this coming summer and winter during the NBA season because, you know, where's he going
13: to
11: get paid?
13: He's starting to feel like a little like all of us.
11: Like stressing out a little bit.
13: What we deal with.
15: Wait till that beard thins out and you get a look at that chin.
13: What the hell? Like, so why now?
19: Damn.
13: Conference media days are beginning. I'll be in Las Vegas next week with Ken Niumatalolo. Next week is the ACC and the Mountain West. Then SEC and then the Big Ten. The Big 12's having their media days now. Joey McGuire's talking. And they announced a sponsorship with Monster Energy. They will have jersey patches and field logos featuring Monster Energy. And just by looking at them, you may lose your gallbladder.
15: But you'll be able to ride the hell out of a dirt bike.
13: Yeah, well, you won't be able to sleep after the surgery.
15: Are you going back to the super cool sports book?
13: No, they moved it. The Mountain
15: West.
13: Where is it? I don't want to talk about it.
15: What do you mean?
13: I don't want to talk about it.
15: All right, fine.
13: It's at the Palm.
15: Like the restaurant?
13: No, the Palms.
15: Oh, in Vegas.
13: Somebody tried to send me to dinner at the Rio. And I was like, isn't there like a roving pack of dogs there? Feral cats? Anyway, that's where I'm going.
15: Yeah, it'll be fine.
13: Sure. We'll be back with more Bet Ghost Bar. Me and Coach Choate from Nevada hanging out at the Ghost Bar. We'll be back with more Petros and Money on AM 570 LA Sports, the top story of the day.

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0: everybody. It's a We Just Won't Be Defeated Wednesday on Petros and Money. Dodgers still to come. Morongo Casino, Dodgers on deck. And then, well, the game. We'll be back on tomorrow after the soccer game, and Friday we'll be at Brewery X in Anaheim. 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
1: Top story of the day.
2: Well, Pete, we had Dave on a little bit earlier, and I think he alluded to this, but I did see, as was doing some research for a Dodger top story today, and I saw more than one. I believe it was Dylan Hernandez, who we saw down on the field yesterday.
0: Is it a follow-up about the cart?
2: No, it is not. It is not a follow-up about the cart. It is not a white guy. We'll probably get back to the white guys on the Lakers tomorrow. Feels as though someone's trying to run from that story themselves, so we'll give them a day break here. But Dylan Hernandez, who we saw on the field from the California Post, and then I saw another one, I think it was on MLB Trade Rumors, about the Dodgers either not going after or the Dodgers going after. Okay, here's the deal. Tarek Skubal. Now,
0: again?
2: That was his story today. And we saw him on the field talking to Dave Roberts for a while. Perhaps that's what this was about for that story. You can find whatever you want. If you search Dodgers Skubal on Google or Bing or your search engine of choice, you can find something that will support your argument for or support your argument against. And quickly, the arguments for, something's going to give in this next round of negotiations. This may be the last year that the Dodgers can put together a roster that looks like this.
0: Are you sure, Matt? What about all that deferrable money?
2: They have the money to do it. With the new CBA coming in, probably going to be some changes with either deferred money, with a salary cap, or a seriously punitive apron like the NBA has that leads to guys like Jaylen Brown getting traded and teams no longer being super teams anymore like the Heatles were. So why not bring in Skubal for the three-peat, recognizing that even though you make $1 billion a year, it's going to be pretty hard to keep spending $500 million to put your roster together, and that CBA hammer is going to break it up. So why not do it? Because as David told us earlier, you already got four starters, and they're getting healthy. Snell was thrown off a mound today. You got Yamamoto. You got Ohtani. You got Tyler Glasnow. If the latter two, Glasnow and Snell, are healthy for the playoffs, which they were last year, what are you going to do if you trade for Skubal? Who one of those four is going to get booted out? And plus, I can guarantee that if you trade for Skubal, the Tigers are taking Robleski in that deal. Why wouldn't they? He is an all-star. He's pitching as well as Skubal is right now as he tries to make his return from injury. So why make the deal? Well, here's the real rub. And I know, I'm hoping Dave's tuned in because I know he said he really wants to hear more about people supporting Robleski's path to the all-star.
0: He was unhappy because I think, you know, Robleski, like, he was early to the Killers out of Vegas. And now everybody's singing, you know, Coming Out of My Cage and Mr. Brightside, you know.
2: It's the Pete Schrager effect.
0: And now, yeah, it is. It's the Schrager effect.
2: I used to
0: like McVay, and then Schrager attached himself so quickly to his taint that no one else could be anywhere near
2: him. Yeah, it makes it a little hard to like him, even though he seems like a very likable guy.
0: That's right.
2: Wish Robleski, our dear friend, could have got that 11th win.
0: Oh, God.
2: More than Yama, more than Ohtani. Robleski is stuck in the system, P, one that will chew up young pitchers and spit them out if their bodies can't hold up. He is stuck in pre-arbitration. Robleski will be 26 in 6 days, and he is in financial purgatory for this and the next two seasons. And it is these sort of situations that make you think, eh, another reason why we might be headed for a serious delay in 2027. The guy is not even getting to arbitration for two more years, meaning he will make the minimum in 26, 27, and 28 while being one of the best pitchers in baseball through a half season this year and just hope to get a big number in arbitration in 2029 when he is 29 years old going on 30. After that, he's got another 2 years of arbitration before getting to free agency. You want to know why it's so damn scary to sign pitchers as free agents from other teams?
0: Why?
2: Because he's damn near 30 years old. You got to have 6 years of service and team control before you hit free agency. Skubal is in the final year of his arbitration, making $32 million this year, and he will finally hit free agency. Look at Mookie. We talked to him yesterday. First full season in the bigs. Made $500,000. Has an 820 OPS with a 6.0 WAR, 18 home runs, 77 ribbies. The next year he made $500,000. He led the league in total bases. He was an all-star. He hit 318 with 31 homers, 113 ribbies, $566,000. Bangs another 24 homers, steals another 26 bases, another 100 RBI, gold glove, time for a payday. Arbitration has finally arrived. 1 year, $10 million. And he gave them for that $10 million the MVP, led the league in hitting, 346, slugging as well, 640, runs 129, WAR 10.7, and he did it as the 121st highest paid player, tied with Francisco Cervelli and Chris Davis in the game. And then he was still in arbitration, bumped to $20 million, best player in baseball, won the World Series, won the MVP, $20 million right there at number 34 behind Shin-Soo Chu in earnings. And when it was time for the Red Sox to finally pay the guy, what did they do? Traded him to the Dodgers after leading the league in runs, finishing top 10 in MVP, winning a gold glove, winning a silver slugger. It's fun while it lasted, Mookie. We had you on the discount, but we're good after 6 years. It's been real. Have fun out there on the West Coast. 6 years.
0: He would have never started a podcast.
2: He would not. He would not have had those acting opportunities, the 50-50 Foundation. Wouldn't have found his voice. It worked out for Mookie. Doesn't always work out for everybody, because you got to work under their rules. Half of them being for the minimum, 3 years of service. No matter what you do, no matter how well you perform, you cannot escape it. Justin Wroblewski makes the All-Star game, still going to make the minimum next year. One of the best pitchers in baseball, should be second for wins with 11, were it not for those miscues by Miggy Rojas. One of the most sure-handed shortstops in baseball. Of course, that leather was being flashed in that Game 7 against Toronto, but booted that inning-ending double play, and then the issue between he and Freeland covering third. Huge bummer that he didn't get his 11th win after seven innings of one-run ball to lower his ERA.
0: I considered not working today.
2: I thought about it.
0: I felt like the Egypt coach. I picked a fight with a random photographer just because.
2: Was it great injustice? He has thrown over 100 innings.
0: F you!
2: In 15 starts, P. I hope David's listening to this because I know he said he wants more of this. Justin Wroblewski in 15 starts.
0: He wants more people fighting for Wroblewski. Poor Wroblewski. He's like Tiny Tim.
2: Exactly right. Michael King has made 18 starts. He's only thrown 102 innings. Ashcraft fourth, 108 innings, but has had three more starts. And his 6 1/3 per start are third in all of baseball behind only Yamamoto and Sandy Alcantara. The only two ahead of Wroblewski in innings pitched per start, they are both all-stars. Point being, Wroblewski's not getting it in salary. He's not getting it in attention on a team with Shohei, who's got his second bobblehead tonight from the greatest game ever played, part two. Not getting attention with Mookie there, Freddie there, Max Muncy and all his home runs, and Yamamoto and his javelin throws. You're not going to get the hero treatment. Not going to get paid, making the minimum. So for the love of Christ, can we get him into the All-Star game? It's not going to result in any more eyeballs.
0: Well, you know, if Don Martin was still here, maybe we could get a phone bank
2: going.
0: But those days are over, Matt.
2: Guys, will you come lift the spirits of the phone bank guy? But don't eat the donuts. All right, just leave those for them. But I'd
0: love
2: you to come up.
0: All right, that's enough. You can leave now.
2: Okay, that's good. They got business to do. Given the experience of being in the clubhouse, of being on the field for the home run derby, being in the bullpen with those guys, wondering if he'll get the call to pitch in Philadelphia in an all-star game. Which, considering he started yesterday, a lot of these guys are going to be starting too late to make their starts or be able to play in the all-star game. He should. For the cash, in the case of Wroblewski, let's hope, as he is a dear friend of the show. We are so close with Roblo.
0: That's pathetic.
2: That it goes better than it did for our old friend, the Catman.
0: So sorry about last night, Roblo.
2: That it goes better than it did for the Catman, Tony Gonsolin.
0: Or Jock Peterson.
2: Remember that start for the first half by Tony? Killing it, made the All-Star game.
0: Remember when the home run derby ruined Jock Peterson's life?
2: Right? Gonsolin was only making $500K per season.
0: Hey, the home run derby can be a real crossroads for young Dodger. I mean, the all-star, the whole week.
2: For Tony, never got that big payday. Got a one-year, $5.4 million deal. Couldn't stay healthy, and that was it. Our other not-dear friend, Emmett Sheehan, headed for arbitration after this season. Last year, incredible season, 2.82 ERA. Helped him win a World Series. This year, going into arbitration, CRA is sniffing five. He's got a 4-6 record. He's got a 6 ERA in the month of June. Had to leave in the fourth or in the fifth in San Diego. Pitch count got too high. Hope it's okay for Emmett Sheehan as well. All of this to say, P, maybe we can, if we're getting some Robleski fatigue, maybe we, just recognize. Not getting paid. Not getting the attention. The least he can do is hop on that private jet chartered by Mark Walter and the Guggenheim Group for all of the All-Stars to head to Philadelphia.
0: I hope so, Matt. I hope they all get luxury treatment and everybody leaves when they want to leave and doesn't have to stick around.
2: He left in the sixth inning.
0: Yeah, it turns out his kid was sick. But yeah, you know what I mean? Remember, everybody left?
2: Yeah.
0: And T. Oscar had to celebrate alone. We'll see what happens. But a real heartfelt tribute to Robolo, Matt. I think it was really beautifully done.
2: Thank you. I hope he heard it.
0: Dave or Robolo?
2: Both.
0: We'll be back with your Dead and Alive Guy birthday of the day. And then we'll get to Tim Cates with the Morongo Casino Dodgers on deck.
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14: On the night before Halloween in 1975, 15-year-old Martha Moxley was murdered in the Tony Bellhaven neighborhood of Greenwich, Connecticut. She was rich and beautiful and loved by all who knew her. For decades, despite intense media scrutiny, police failed to make an arrest. In 2000, 25 years after Martha's murder, her one-time neighbor, Michael Skakel, was arrested. He'd been 15, like her, at the time of the crime. He was also a cousin of the Kennedys.
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14: 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I read the articles. Of course Michael Skakel killed his next-door neighbor, Martha Moxley. 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And if you followed the case like I did, I bet you knew it too. My name is Andrew Goldman. I've been a journalist for 30 years. I got involved in this case in 2015. 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
25: Here's something pretty disturbing I discovered while researching this podcast. This is what it actually says on the Los Angeles Police Department website. The site states that the Adult Missing Persons Unit investigates 3,200 cases a month. And 70% of those missing people are found or returned voluntarily within 2 or 3 days. It goes on to explain, and I quote here, since being a missing person is not a crime, police are given a very limited role while conducting these types of investigations. At the bottom of the webpage, it gets more disturbing. There's a section titled, What If They Never Returned? And here's the official police advice. In such situations, you may want to enlist the services of a private investigator to assist in your search. If you can't afford a PI, the police elaborate, quote, another option would be to contact the Salvation Army, which has a missing persons locator program. There is not a single sentence on the LAPD website that would lead a loved one of a missing person to have any faith that the police would properly investigate it. What the LAPD is basically saying is, if someone you love goes missing, don't overreact. They'll probably turn up, unless they don't, in which case you should get someone besides the police to look into it. All this is my way of saying, if the police took missing persons cases as seriously as they do, say, bank robberies, I wouldn't have had to do this podcast in the first place and end up chasing a violent criminal halfway around the country. I'm Neil Strauss, and you can hear the full story of To Live and Die in L.A.
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0: Petros and Money on this We Just Won't Be Defeated Wednesday. 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Tonight, it's Dodgers-Rockies. Tomorrow, we'll be on after France and Morocco.
2: Indeed. Big bobblehead night. Greatest game part two. Shohei Ohtani and his 10 strikeouts to go. If you were there on April 10th, part one, with his three home runs, greatest game. Oh, if you get both of those and put them up on eBay, man. Damn! You're able to buy a retire beach
0: early.
2: House.
0: Retire early in your beach house.
2: That's right.
0: And you know, you might have some left over to hire a staff.
2: That as well.
0: My butler's name is Higgins.
2: The possibilities are endless. Dodgers on deck coming up next. But as you said, Pete, tomorrow our lead-in World Cup soccer. And man, are we excited.
0: I can't wait, Matt. Can't wait to see those Moroccans.
2: Right?
0: Yeah.
2: Let's go, Morocco.
0: I've seen Casablanca like 10 times. It's like almost like I've been
2: I'm
0: there.
2: I'm prepping, man.
0: All right, Matt. Today's dead guy birthday of the day. A favorite of mine introduced to me by my father. Billy Eckstein was from Pittsburgh. His father was a chauffeur. His mom was a seamstress.
2: Okay.
0: He had a progressive grandparents that lived in D.C. that were a mixed race couple. He went to Peabody High School, now closed. Go Highlanders in Pittsburgh. Same school as Gene Kelly and Charles Grodin. How about that?
2: That's a combo.
0: Right? Then he moved in Billy Eckstein. Then he moved to D.C., Armstrong High in D.C., went to Howard, go Bison.
2: Oh, yeah.
0: Billy is known for his deep baritone voice, his sugary, sugary style. He formed his own big band in the 40s, and his roster on his big band was
3: impressive.
0: Charlie Parker, Dizzy Gillespie.
2: Never heard of him.
0: Dexter Gordon. I knew you'd say that.
2: You saw it coming a mile away.
0: Miles Davis, Art Blakey,
2: whoa,
0: Fats Navarro, Lena Horne. Can I get a oh yeah for Lena Horne,
2: she's
0: amongst
2: no
0: others?
2: Lena Dunham, but she's pretty cool.
0: Oh, man. I didn't think she could get fatter. Anyway, that was like a really aggressive swing, bebop, modern style band that was
2: hell yeah,
0: obviously like the coolest band in the world. He became a solo performer in the late 40s. There was a Life magazine big spread on him, and one of the photos had like a white chick who was like with her head on his chest, like in adoration. And man, did it piss off the whites.
2: Ah.
0: Sent his career in a different trajectory.
2: Stupid whites.
0: You can't put your... Yeah, I mean, why do you think Rodney and Stephen A?
2: Yeah, I guess that's true.
0: That they see Walker Kessler and they remember what happened to Billy Eckstein's career? Anyway,
2: yeah, I guess it you know, opens up some old wounds.
0: Tony Bennett said it hurt his career. I don't know if it really did. But it said in the 50s...
2: Why did it hurt Tony Bennett's career?
0: No, Tony Bennett said it hurt Billy Eckstein's career, Matt. You know, he was still a star and a great, great collaborators. He brought something really great to popular songs and jazz songs and really anything else. He did the Watt Stax concerts at the Collie. that we talked about on the show, the Did Richard Pryor one. What's that?
2: Did your pops go?
0: Matt, he would have been the only white man in the crowd.
2: I know, but he's the kind of guy would go and wouldn't care.
0: I mean, we talked about it on the show, but no, my father was not there. He did the jazz cavalcade at Wrigley. Did your dad go to that?
2: That would not be something Ralph Smith would have said.
0: He did every TV show. His penultimate album had Toots Thielemans on a harmonica. I mean, he's a great artist. Two wives, four kids. His kids became record executives. One of them ran Mercury Records. One of them's a singer. He died at the age of 78 in 1993 in Pittsburgh. So,
2: okay,
0: popularized the namesake as well. He popularized and was the namesake of the Mr. B collar, a high royal collar designed and patented to make a distinctive B shape over a Windsor knotted tie. I don't see it. It's like the sailboat and the
2: and the mall rats.
0: Yeah, I can't see it. But nonetheless, Billy Eckstein, everybody.
2: Dumbass.
0: Stupid idiot. Sailboat.
2: You're a live guy. I don't think we have Austrian news. It is Austrian news.
0: We could play the Von Trapps.
2: We could. You wanna, although I decided to go in a different direction because it is the 77th birthday of Wolfgang Popschning, one of the most famous and successful chefs of all time, Wolfgang Puck. Born in Austria, mom was a pastry chef. Spent his childhood years in the kitchen with her. And when she remarried Joseph Puck, he took the surname of his stepfather, making it perhaps much more palatable to paste on the front of a frozen pizza.
0: This will help me become more famous.
2: Always wanted to be a chef. Professionally schooled and trained in France, of course, Le Beau de Provence, under Raymond Thulier at Lousteau de Beaumanier. That went well enough over a few years that he moved here and decided to shoot his shot in Indianapolis. La Tour.
0: Clown.
2: 1973. 2 years there, and that went well enough. You know, French cuisine in Indy, they can really appreciate it there.
0: Magnifique!
2: He found some partners, invested, and opened the famous Ma Maison here in Los Angeles. Melrose, right between Fairfax and La Cienega. It changed the game. California Nouvelle was launched with its launch, as the LA Times wrote when it became a phenomenon, quote, by using ingredients sourced from the local farmers' markets that highlighted the glory of California's produce and pairing it with French technique, he created a new type of cuisine. Turned him into a star because he cooked for the stars. It was the favorite hangout for Hollywood's rich and famous. His first book in 81 had his Ma Maison recipes. The bestseller, Modern French Cooking for the American Kitchen. But the big one, of course, Spago. Sunset, 82.
0: Of course.
2: Two after that, one in Vegas, one in Beverly Hills, kind of lost its soul. Two Michelin stars, 08, 09. In 2013, Zagat named Spago the most...
0: That's what I thought when I was at the Spago in Beverly Hills. I looked around, I was like, this place is soulless.
2: This isn't the Sunset
0: I did
2: Spago.
0: See Hal Fishman at the Spago in Beverly Hills once, and I was like, damn, he is old.
2: That's pretty cool, though. It's like, hey, if this is good enough...
0: He had like one eye looking, he would look like a frog.
2: Well, his eye was always looking... one direction. It's kind of wild. Which cameras are you looking at?
0: Yeah, well,
2: both of them.
0: Commentary.

0: Why go anywhere else if it's...
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5: Hi, everybody, and welcome in to Morongo Casino Dodgers on Deck on this Wednesday, July the 8th, as your Los Angeles Dodgers sit atop the NL West at 60-33. Rookie Sasaki on the mound tonight as the Dodgers finish off this three-game series against the Colorado Rockies. The rubber game of this three-game set on what is going to be a jam-packed Dodgers Stadium. As, yes, the fans have been lined up for hours to get a Shohei Ohtani greatest game bobblehead part two. Yes, you go back to game four of the NLCS last year, the three home runs, the 10 strikeouts over six innings, the first bobblehead given up last month, and then now part two with Shohei Ohtani on the mound for the first 54,000 fans in attendance. Be patient, be okay, as 54,000 are going to get that bobblehead at Uniqlo Field, the Dodger Stadium, with first pitch coming up at 7:10. We got a great show for you over the next hour. You're going to hear from the manager, Dave Roberts, get his pregame thoughts as we check in with David Vasse, of course, throughout the hour. We got your Dodgers magical moment. We'll visit with Kirsten Watson. We got your Ohtani rewind, the latest Dodgers injury news coming up, as well as a couple of Dodger pitchers getting healthier and healthier to come back to this Dodgers rotation. In just a few minutes, we'll check in with Charlie Steiner and Rick Monday out the Galpin Ford broadcast booth. Well, last night, Justin Robleski was in search of his 11th win on the season, and Robo was really good. He is a shark, as they call him, and he was out there just eating up hitters. Seven innings, one run, six hits, struck out nine along the way, and he got some instant offense in the bottom of the first. Shohei Ohtani, a leadoff home run to straightaway center field, and the Dodgers had a 1-0 lead. They made it 2-0 in the fifth when Michael Lorenzen walked Andy Páez with the bases loaded. Dodgers were up 2-0. In the sixth, Justin Robleski's only run that he gave up came on a Jake McCarthy RBI groundout, and it was a 2-1 Dodgers lead. But the Dodgers quickly got that run back in the bottom half of the sixth inning, thanks to Alex Freeland.
10: Carlson on the grass at third. There's a line drive left field. Base hit. Edmund comes in to score. A two-out RBI single for Alex Freeland. It's 3-1 Dodgers.
5: Alex Freeland driving in his 19th run of the game. How about Freeland? 3-for-4 last night. Drives in a run. Brings his average up to .237 on the season. Dodgers with a 3-1 lead. Justin Robleski went the seven innings. He was in line for his 11th win of the season. Get this guy to the All-Star game already. He turned it over to Will Klein, who had some trouble. A leadoff walk. That led to runners on base, then into a fielder's choice, scored a run, and all of a sudden, traffic on the base pass. It's a 3-2 Dodgers lead when the defense let him down.
10: And the Dodgers need to find a way to shut this down. Jake McCarthy, the hitter, left-handed batter, and he's going to bunt, and he pushes it right toward Muncy. Muncy thought about coming to the plate, can't do it. They throw to first to get the out, nobody covering third. Ball gets away, but the base runner, Freeman, will have to hold as Rojas was able to back up in time.
11: No, the ball went into the dugout, so the runner scores.
10: Oh, he's going to score. I didn't see it go down the stairs.
11: Just very poorly played.
5: Yeah, not the greatest defense played by the Dodgers last night in that eighth inning. That's the top-tier play of the game brought to you by Arco Quality Top-Tier Gas for Less. As McCarthy is sacked, bunt, a throwing error, then another throwing error. as the Dodgers give up a couple of runs on the play. They give up three runs in the eighth inning to blow the lead, to blow the opportunity for Justin Robles to get his 11th win of the season. Dodgers had an opportunity, but could not push across the final run in the ninth inning as the Colorado Rockies come in and beat the Dodgers last night 4-3. Mejia gets the win in relief. Will Klein gets the loss despite just a third of an inning pitched. He had give up a costly leadoff walk, a single, left with runners on base, but the Dodgers defense did not help them out as the Dodgers dropped game two of this three-game series, but they're back at it tonight in the rubber game of this three-game set with Roky Sasaki on the mound. First pitch at 7:10. And with more, we head out to the Galpin Ford broadcast booth as we say hello to Charlie Steiner and Rick Monday, guys.
0: All right, Tim, Dodgers get ready for their 95th game of the season. It's 60 up, 33 down. Lost last night. So this is the rubber game of the three-game series with the Rockies. Rockies coming from behind in the eighth inning. Five stories to me came out of last night's game. Ohtani hitting his 300th. Robleski continues to excel. The return of Evan Phillips. Runners in scoring position, a big issue last night. And the defensive breakdown in the eighth inning. And you can't blame Miguel Rojas, his first error of the year. He's one of the elites. And so there were five interesting notes to last night's game.
1: Yeah, and for Robleski, he was standing in line and should have picked up victory number 11. Okay, that didn't happen. Ohtani made it happen again with the home run, as you mentioned, his number 300 of his career. Not just the two costly errors, but the Dodgers were out of position a couple of different times defensively. That's something we normally don't see. The other part that we don't see, the Dodgers very rarely beat themselves. Well, they kind of did that last night. And I like what Dave Roberts said in talking to the media earlier this afternoon. He said, look, yeah, we didn't play a really good game, didn't close it out last night. He said, but you cannot let the negativity carry over to tonight. They have an understanding. He said, hey, look, they have expectations to win game number 61. Learn from mistakes. And this is a team that shows it has that ability.
0: Roky Sasaki goes tonight. He's still looking to find his way. Gets a big right here. Gabriel Hughes making his first big league start.
1: Yeah, it is. And he came on the scene in very fine fashion. We'll talk about the pitch a little bit later on. But for Hughes, made his major league debut last Friday against the Giants. How did he do in his major league debut? Well, as in relief, he went three scoreless innings and picked up the save in his very first game at the big league level.
0: Note about Ohtani and his 300th home run. Again, we just see the stories that he writes for himself. He's the fifth quickest to reach 300 in 1,102 games. The other fellas, pretty good company. Aaron Judge, Ralph Kiner, Ryan Howard, and Juan Gonzalez. He's also the first Japanese player to reach 300.
1: Well, he's something else. I mean, every time he comes to home plate, you don't dare take your eyes off of him. You're liable to see something you have not seen before. We have a little different lineup in tonight's ballgame. Is it Tommy Edman not only playing at second base? He's going to bat second. Andy Páez will get a breather at the outset of this ballgame. Alex Call will be in center field for Páez. And Eliezer Alfonso will be doing the catching. Dalton Rushing, by the way, has done a magnificent job in filling in for the injured Will Smith, who continues to be on the injured list. And for Rushing, a very well-earned rest tonight, at least at the outset of the game. We may see him later on. And then remember, there's the off day tomorrow, so some guys can kind of take a deep breath.
0: Indeed they will. We're going to take a deep breath, come back a little bit later on, and detail tonight's pitching matchup as the Dodgers and Rockies get ready for the rubber game of this three-game series. Tim?
5: All right, thank you, Charlie. 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Coming up here on Morongo Casino, Dodgers on Deck, you're going to hear from David Vasse. He'll go high and tight with the manager, Dave Roberts. We'll break down this pitching matchup. We'll hear from Justin Robleski, who should have got the win last night. But up next, your Ohtani Rewind, and we'll visit with Sportsnet LA's Kirsten Watson. It's all coming up as we lead you up to Dodgers and Rockies. First pitch at 7:10. I'm Tim Cates. It's the back-to-back World Series champion Dodgers Audio Network.
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5: It's the Dodgers and Rockies on this Wednesday night. Roki Sasaki on the mound. Dodgers going for the series win. First pitch coming up at 7:10.
16: This is the Ohtani Rewind.
10: Shohei starts the night with a .294 average. 55 runs batted in. 2-0, swung on, drilled deep to center field. It is back, it is gone. Home run number 300 for Shohei Ohtani. Oh, he mashed a milestone in his first at bat. It's his 31st career leadoff home run, his 7th this season. Instant offense for the show that never ends. 1-0 Dodgers.
5: Shohei Ohtani with his 300th home run. Ohtani is the first Japanese-born player in the majors to reach that milestone and the 5th fastest in history to do so. It took him 1,102 games between playing for the Anaheim Angels and the Dodgers. Aaron Judge of the Yankees, the quickest to do it in 955 games.
16: This is Kirsten's Corner with Kirsten Watson.
5: 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All right, the Dodgers in the rubber game of this 3-game set against the Colorado Rockies. And for the Dodgers, Kirsten, it's a must-win bounce-back game for them.
17: It is, and the good thing is that they have been excellent in those situations all year. It's very rare that they lose 2 games in a row, and even if you look at the numbers, they're the best in baseball when it comes to bouncing back after a loss. For 23-9. And Dave Roberts today, I asked him just as to why he believes that that might be the case, and he was saying there's a few things. This is a team that is resilient. This is a team that's very good at turning the page. Even he shared that they're coming off of a loss last night in which, admittedly, the guys were honest. It was a frustrating one. They had the errors late in the game. Miguel Rojas called it. You know, it's one thing if you have a mishap just physically, but when you have a mental error, that's a tough one for him to kind of accept. So the guys were honest with kind of how they felt losing that one after being ahead. And so Dave was saying this group does a very good job of, they come in today, there's a different feel amongst the group, they were laughing, they had a good energy, and so they just understand that in a long season for baseball, there are going to be games that are emotionally exhausting wins, there's going to be emotionally exhausting losses, but it's how you just continue to be resilient and bounce back. So they've been excellent with that, and he expects that to be the same today.
5: Dodgers really need Roky Sasaki to have one of those good starts. He's sitting at 3-5 with a 5.40 ERA, but the last two starts, he hasn't got out of the third and fourth inning.
17: Yeah, I mean, even if you look at the last four starts, he's got an ERA over 10. So for him, it really is about bouncing back and hoping to set the tone early. And it's interesting because as much as the numbers haven't been there, Roky, after his last one, felt like the stuff was actually in a really good spot. He said he felt good. Dave Roberts was even saying, you know, if you look at the stuff overall, it wasn't bad per se. He said he could have had a little bit more fastball command, just more of where he's locating his pitches. And they did think that there was some tipping involved in that last one. And so Dave Roberts shared today that he did work on a few things mechanically. They do believe they've cleaned a few things up just in regard to specifically the tipping aspect and having a clear plan for the pitcher or the hitters going up against him. So they hope that he's kind of worked through that, but they would really like him in this one not to focus on the mechanics of things, just focus on competing. That's where they want him to be in this one, to hopefully just get back on track. So it's a new month, and then hopefully he can do just that.
5: Let's hope so. Begins tonight for Roky Sasaki. Thank you, Kirsten. We'll check in with you after the game. Still to come here on Morongo Casino, Dodgers on Deck. We'll dive deeper into this pitching matchup. We'll hear from the manager, Dave Roberts, as David Vasey goes one-on-one with the Dodger skipper. But up next, the injury report. Dodgers and Rockies on this Wednesday night. Final game of this three-game set. First pitch at 7:10. I'm Tim Cates. This is the back-to-back World Series champion Dodgers Audio Network.
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5: Morongo Casino Dodgers on Deck continues on this Wednesday night as we lead you up to first pitch. 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Roki Sasaki, Gabriel Hughes, the pitching matchup. 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
5: Presented by UCLA Health, the official medical partner of the Los Angeles Dodgers. Blake Treinen on the IL with the right elbow inflammation. Will Smith on the IL with the neck inflammation. Kike Hernandez saw him taking ground balls yesterday, taking some hits in the cage as well. He's on the IL with the left oblique injury, but looks like he's progressing pretty good. Tyler Glasnow on the IL, lower back spasms. Blake Snell, more on him coming up. He and Edwin Diaz very busy today throwing at Dodgers Stadium a couple of hours ago. Landon Knack, he's made three starts in a rehab period. Appearances in AAA Oklahoma City. Guys who could help this Dodger rotation and certainly help Justin Robleski, who has been really good through the first half of this season. The 25-year-old left-hander, 10 wins, should have had his 11th last night, left with a 3-1 lead, only to see the Dodgers bullpen give it up late. Afterwards, Justin Robleski spoke with the media.
12: Yeah, obviously it's disappointing. You know, you want to be an all-star. It's something that, you know, regardless of the year, whenever, it's always a big deal. And yeah, it's something I wanted to do. And yeah, it's frustrating to not get that nod. But like I said before, I think it's just more reason to try and keep getting better. And you know, hopefully I can gain the respect of you know, players and everybody else, and maybe be in there next year.
18: Duff has still been really lobbying for you. Just what does that mean to you?
12: Yeah, that means a lot, obviously. You know, to hear from him, you know, he's given me this opportunity to kind of be a starter in the major leagues when maybe some other teams would have given up on me. So, yeah, it means a lot to hear from him, and hopefully I can keep eating innings for him and getting deep into games and doing my best.
18: Do you hold out hope personally, just knowing that they are now starting to make those decisions for replacements, or do you have to kind of put that aside to let the chips fall?
12: I mean, yeah, I would like to. I would like to know where my all-star break's going to be. But... yeah, no, if it happens, great. If it doesn't happen, you know, some time off and just get the chill for a couple days. So, yeah, either way, I'm all good.
5: All right, there's Justin Robleski. I'm certainly like to chill and hang out and relax, but also make that trip to Philadelphia, which he deserves to be an all-star, no doubt about that. Well, we continue here on Morongo Casino Dodgers on Deck. We'll check in with David Vasse. So he leads you up to first pitch, Dodgers and Rockies. I'm Tim Cates. 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
5: It's the Dodgers and Rockies on this Wednesday night. Roki Sasaki, the rookie Gabriel Hughes, the pitching matchup. 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
5: All right, DV, we're starting to see Dodger players come back from injury, but a name that we haven't really thought of in a few weeks is Kike Hernandez because of that oblique injury. What's the latest?
19: Well, he can't be activated off the IL for another 20 days, but he's out here taking batting practice virtually every day. He's taking Nolan Arenado-like ground balls at third base, and that's kind of an indication of where the Dodgers are going to play him when he returns. But Dave Roberts said earlier today, Tim, that Kike could go out on a rehab assignment right now, but because he's 20 days out of being activated, and he already went on an extended rehab appearance, there's no need to send him out now, but he's looking good. He seems to be managing that oblique injury, but certainly not trying to rush anything.
5: David, are the Dodgers still looking for a two-hitter?
19: Yeah, I would say so, Tim. Andy Páez gets the night off tonight, but he has struggled in 25 games hitting second. And whether it's been Páez or Tucker or Freddie Freeman or Mookie Betts, this year, if there's a hole in the Dodger offense, which is the best in baseball, let's make it clear, best in baseball, but if there is a weak spot and still searching to find who fits best hitting behind Shohei Ohtani, it's got to be that two spot. The Dodgers' number two hitter, no matter who they've had there, is hitting .218, and they've struck out 84 times with only 8 home runs. So tonight it's Tommy Edman. He has only played 14 games. He seems to be the type of guy that you would want hitting behind Ohtani because he's a switch hitter. He can hit left-handed. He can hit right-handed. He's a line drive hitter. He's not trying to match what Ohtani does, you wouldn't think. So Tommy Edman might be that guy, and we'll see whether or not it sticks after tonight and going into the second half of the season.
5: David is brought to you by Ford's Summer Sales Event. Don't wait. Hurry in now for the best offers of the year for the official vehicle of Major League Baseball. The Dodgers lost a tough one last night. The bullpen gave it up, but last night also marked the return of a big arm for the Dodgers, David.
19: Yeah, Evan Phillips, who we had on the pregame show earlier this week, Tim. Evan Phillips came in and pitched a scoreless inning of relief and was hitting 98 miles an hour. And I saw the surgeon that performed his Tommy John surgery earlier today said, "Hey, Evan Phillips, 98 last night." I said, "Yeah, how about that? Did you add 3 or 4 miles on that fastball?" He couldn't take credit for that, and that, of course, is Dr. Neil Elitrosh, but yeah. I don't remember Evan Phillips throwing that hard before he went on the IL. And sometimes when you go through all that, Tim, it frees your elbow up, frees your arm up, and you have time to work on things that you normally wouldn't have time to work on. So, yeah, 98 miles an hour from Evan Phillips last night.
5: Dave, real quick, Roki Sasaki gets the start tonight. How important is it that he has a good outing going into this All-Star break? Because it hasn't been great lately.
19: Yeah, I think it would be good for him to go into the break with some confidence and pitching well. I think it would be important for his teammates behind him. You know, losing last night, you don't want to be standing around. That's the biggest thing, Tim. It's not about the big picture with him. You don't want to be standing around as much as the Dodgers have been standing around behind Roki outside of 5 or 6 starts earlier this year. It just isn't conducive to winning baseball. So the Dodgers are looking for Roki. to throw strikes and minimize the number of pitches, because lately it's been 80 to 90 pitches and only four innings of work. He's got to throw strikes.
5: No doubt. All right, David, we'll check back in with you in just a little bit. He's going to talk with Rick Monday, but also coming up in about 15 minutes or so, Dave's going to go one-on-one with Dodger manager Dave Roberts. Coming up next here, though, on Morongo Casino Dodgers on Deck, we get you Dodgers Magical Moment. Dodgers and Rockies, first pitch at 7:10. I'm Tim Cates. It's the back-to-back World Series champion Dodgers Audio Network.
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5: Dodgers, Rockies, Rookie Sasaki on the mound. 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
5: Well, the All-Star Game coming up next week in Philadelphia. 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The 1974 All-Star Game, Three River Stadium in Pittsburgh, Pennsylvania. Another game dominated by a Dodger in the National League.
25: There's a drive in a deep left center. That ball's tagged, and it's up against the wall. Coming in to score is Garvey. Ron Say holds it second with a double, and the National League leads 1-0.
5: Yeah, Ron Say with the RBI double in the bottom of the second off Gaylord Perry. Kurt Gowdy on the call. Ron Say, Steve Garvey helped propel the National League to their 11th victory in 12 years. Steve Garvey, by the way, named the MVP of that All-Star game. This Hoffy Magical Moment brought to you by Hoffy Hot Dogs, Hoffy, SoCal's local treasure for nearly 100 years. Hoffy Hot Dogs, local and
2: So great.
5: When we continue here on Morongo Casino Dodgers on Deck, we will check in with Rick Monday. Also coming up in about 12 minutes, you're going to hear from the manager himself, Dave Roberts. So he leads you up to Dodgers and Rockies. I'm Tim Cates. It's the back-to-back World Series champion Dodgers Audio Network.
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5: 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Final game of this three-game set. Roki Sasaki on the mound. 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
30: 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Dodgers broadcaster and World Series champion Dodger, Rick Monday.
19: You know, it's amazing what you find out when you're just talking shop with a coworker like Rick Monday. We're going to be on the same flight together back to, coincidentally, your hometown during the All-Star break.
1: Yeah, you'll never get through TSA.
19: Wouldn't you like to spend the All-Star break with me, Rick?
1: Which year?
19: Let's move on to Dodger baseball, shall we?
1: Yeah, please.
19: Roki Sasaki's on the mound tonight, Rick. Yep. And I remember Dave Roberts saying earlier in the year that he doesn't know what to expect start with Roki.
1: No, and I think the expectation level has gone up and up, and it needs to. I mean, he has not really had, very good outings. You look at the last four that he's had. They're not stellar. He's 0-2 in that time with an ERA above 6, barely above 6, but still above 6. The last starting Thursday against the Padres, no decision, went just 3 innings. And he threw a boatload of pitches. The time before that was also against the Padres. Again, he went 4 innings. It was a boatload of pitches. In fact, the last 4 games that he's had, he's thrown only 12 and 2/3 innings, and yet he's thrown 259 pitches. He's barely above 58-59% strikes, and here's a guy that makes his living throwing the baseball.
19: I think about the guys behind him. They're standing around a lot lately, Rick, and that's not conducive to winning.
1: No, I was a little surprised. You know, Dave Roberts was saying earlier today that Sasaki was saying that his stuff is good. There's that word, stuff. But I don't know how he comes to that conclusion. When you look at the last 2 starts, he's totaled just 7 innings, and he's thrown exactly 58% strikes. So, I mean, he's not throwing pitches. Now, if he's happy with the break of a curveball and not getting it over. I don't know how he can be pleased with those pitches. Here's the other part that's frustrating. He's got good stuff. When he goes ahead and challenges hitters, something that Dalton Rushing was talking about yesterday, he said, hey, look, he got out of the habit of challenging hitters. Challenge them. Don't throw the baseball to where you're trying to avoid them hitting the ball.
19: I remember Dalton Rushing telling me there's been times when before Sasaki comes out of the bullpen after his final warm-up throw, if Rushing's not happy with it and he doesn't feel like he has that mindset, he will demand another pitch from Sasaki before they leave the bullpen. What does that tell you about Roki?
1: Well, he's got to have the inner strength and the belief that he can throw strikes. He can challenge hitters because when he does get the ball over with good location, here's the problem. When I say get the ball over, he's fallen behind in so many counts, he is forced to throw the ball over the plate instead of owning the plate, get ahead, and then the hitters have to expand the strike zone.
19: He wears a bigger glove because last year there was talk about him tipping, and then in his last start against the Padres, there was talk again that he was tipping. Do you buy that stuff?
1: No, and here's why. A lot of pitches down the big part of the plate. If they were low and away and, you know, maybe breaking stuff, and you say, well, it's inside, it's on the corners. That's not what I'm seeing. Now, maybe I'm missing the boat, but I'm not seeing really quality pitches on a steady basis right now. I think that's one of the reasons. Now, there's a lot of telemetry that you can get. They very quietly have looked to see, hey, is he tipping his pitches? I would suggest that the location of the pitches had been less than stellar.
19: Well, I'll say this. You're really good at reading the pitches from here if somebody's tipping, and if you're not seeing it, that could just be a crutch.
1: Well, I'm not reading it to try and survive, as hitters are. And trust me, hitters look at everything.
19: All right, Rick. Thanks a lot for the insight. Can't wait to spend the off day and the All-Star break with you wherever you might be going.
1: Yeah, just try and find me, pal.
19: Okay, sounds good.
1: Have a good one.
19: I'm sick with Roik Monday. We'll send it back to you, Tim.
5: 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Casino Dodgers on deck. We'll get you a preview of this pitching matchup. Of course, Charlie and Rick will have the keys to the game. But up next, we go high and tight with the manager himself, Dave Roberts. Dodgers and Rockies, first pitch at 7:10. 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
5: It's the Dodgers and the Rockies on this Wednesday night. Shohei Ohtani bobblehead night, part of that greatest game that he had in Game 4 of the NLCS last year. 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Rookie Sasaki on the mound tonight. 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
30: David Vassay. And now, what will likely be Vassay fielding insults from a Dodger player?
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3: He's the man in demand. That's the manager of the Dodgers, the managers of the National League, and it all presented by Downey Hyundai. That's the one and only Dave Roberts. Dave, thanks a lot for the time, and officially at the halfway point.
4: Yes, we're here. You know, it certainly doesn't go without a lot of mishaps and injuries, as it always does with Dodger baseball. But you know what? We've got the best record in all of baseball. I'm excited for our players to be a part of the Midsummer Classic. For me to be able to address the superstars again in the Citizens Bank clubhouse is an honor for me, and just to be around the game's best. So, yeah, you'd like to be on a beach for 4 days, but you know, knowing that you went to the World Series the year prior to then have the opportunity to manage the All-Star team, something special.
3: What is the message you give the All-Stars?
4: I you know what? Every year it's different. I remember one year I had Reggie Smith speak. Another year I had Albert Pujols speak. I'm not sure. I obviously speak myself, and then I kind of pull a player to give them some relatability for the room. But I think for me, it's gratitude. I think that, you know, some guys like Freddie, for example, this is his 10th. It might be his last. You never know. And there's some guys that it's their first. And so, and it can be fleeting. So I think for me is for players to sort of be in the grind and what they do and try to perform every day, you've still got to take a step back to enjoy some of the fruits. And so that's part of the message, and just the respect for the game. And, you know, there's a lot of people that come a long way that support all of us and watch us every single night, and just be mindful of stuff like that.
3: Manager Dave Roberts is our guest. He'll be there in Philadelphia leading the National League again. There's been a lot of talk about Justin Robleski. He's become somewhat of a sympathetic figure for not being named to the All-Star team yet. Do you still believe the door is open for that possibility?
4: I hope so. You know, Major League Baseball has a committee to kind of go through certainly the backfill of players on the position player side, the pitching, and there's a lot of pitchers that'll pitch on Saturday, Sunday that are not available, and Justin would be available. So that's kind of my plea to them, and also with Tanner Scott. So I think he's had a tremendous first half. So obviously there's a little biased lens from me, but I also think that both those guys are deserving. So my fingers are crossed, and you know, Justin's had a tremendous first half. And so 110 games, and ERA is stellar, and he's just such a good guy, so I really want it for him.
3: When you talk about confidence and swagger, you usually talk about the guys that have won Cy Youngs, won championships. He was such a big part of what you did in Toronto last year. What is it about him that he has so much confidence in himself?
4: You know, that's a great question. I think as I think through that question, I think real confidence comes from people that know who they are. They really do, and they're comfortable being who they are. So I think that Justin knows the who he is as a person. He knows who he is as a pitcher, and I think that's where the confidence comes from, because I think that people that are indecisive, unsure, not confident in who they are, don't know who they are, that's hard to find confidence. Then it's more manufactured. But I think Robo really knows who he is.
3: All right. So speaking of people and guys that you bet on and guys that believe in themselves, where does Dalton Rushing fall on that spectrum of being himself?
4: So Dalton, so he's a different in a different category, in the sense that He is a fiery guy. He's a tough competitor. He expects a lot of himself. There's really no soft edges with him. But in the catching position, he's got to evolve, and you've got to have that servant mentality. And that's something that, for me, I'm trying to get him to understand that your job number one is not to get hits. Mm-hmm. It's tough because you expect to get hits and you are a hitting catcher, but your job is to serve the pitchers, and you've got to be able to separate the catching game calling from the hitting. And, you know, the emotional part of it, you've got to sometimes temper, because you don't want your pitchers thinking you care more about your bat than the fingers. So Dalton is growing. He definitely is a confident player, knows he's talented, but I think for him, there still needs to be a finishing school that has to happen.
3: Before I let Dave Roberts go, leading the National League this year, three-time World Series winning manager, you have a big lead, like you said. Do you feel like this team understanding how to win helps manage this big lead and not allow them to exhale before the postseason starts?
4: I do. You know, we lost a game early this week, you know, where we sort of gave it away. We don't do that very often. We catch the ball. We're pretty good fundamentally. And a lot of teams that we play find ways to lose. Mm-hmm. And conversely, we do a good job of finding ways to win. And we know how to stack wins, regardless of who's healthy, who's not. Playing on the road, playing at home, day game after night game, it doesn't matter. So I think that that's probably our biggest superpower, is we just know how to win. And that comes with winning. And that also comes with feeling the pain of losing. There's a lot of guys in this clubhouse that lost in, you know, 22, 23, and don't want to revisit that feeling.
3: That's a great point, because we always just talk about experienced teams. There's a lot of experienced teams, but teams that don't know how to win, and you guys know how to win.
4: Yeah, there's a DNA, a pedigree that is real. It's not tangible, it's not quantifiable, but you know, you can see players out there that you don't want them in a big spot. As far as other opposition, there's players that you want the ball to hit to them or don't, or you want at bat or pitching. And so I think for me, as we kind of get through the second half, just identifying, as I said earlier, those guys that can handle the smoke and can have that confidence and know, because in the postseason, as we all know, you just never know where that game is going to land on, who it's going to land on, what big moment. And to get as many guys ready for that unpredictable moment is everything.
3: Yeah, a guy like Miguel Rojas last year. Dave, thanks a lot for the time. Enjoy the All-Star game. Don't forget the little people in the second half, Dave.
4: Dave, I'll try to remember you, man.
3: There he is, the man. Dave Roberts has been our guest like he is every week. 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Also, heading into the All-Star game, that's a risk too. 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
5: All right, thanks a lot, DV. 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When we come back, we'll dive deeper into this pitching matchup. Don't you go anywhere. I'm Tim Cates, and this is the back-to-back World Series champion Dodgers Audio Network.
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6: Three staccato cries of Mayday and an eyewitness report of a mid-air explosion is about all that is known this morning of the British Columbia air disaster, which yesterday claimed 52 lives.
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16: 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Edmund scores, Dodgers take the lead. For Mookie Betts, that is the 32nd go-ahead run batted in the eighth inning or later.
18: 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They held on to defeat Colorado 4-3. The Padres outscored the Diamondbacks in San Diego 10-4. Kyle Schwarber did hit his major league leading 32nd home run of the season, but the Phillies lost to the Reds 11-5. And the Red Sox have now won five in a row after blanking the White Sox in Chicago 5-0. While the Cardinals had a 5-1 win over the Brewers, snapping their eight-game losing streak. And the World Cup continues on Thursday with the quarterfinals between France and Morocco. And you can catch all the action on Fox TV, and it starts at 4 p.m. Eastern time. I'm Monty Bolaños.
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You're suing. Wait. You're. What are you? What are you doing? Why are you doing that? What? Welcome in the beginning of yet another night.

0: of the Bane Maller Show. It's just like one after another after another after another. They just keep happening. I don't know how it's been going on for a long time. You might want to alert someone, but we are hanging out, as we said, coast to coast, border to border, and beyond on the amazingly powerful microphones of FSR emanating live from the factor, the wow factor, every quarter hour. Guaranteed human. Yeah, hey, believe it or not, as we mix and mingle together from the world-famous Fox Sports Radio studios, where Far Out Dave, the man that famously flaked on the great Maller meet and greet we did there a few months ago in Cincinnati / Newport, Kentucky. 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You see how that works. Now, in addition to that, if that was not enough, but wait, there's more. Because Alameda Lou from the Bay and Fluffy Dave said, let the good people know about Fox One. I said, okay. The excitement of the FIFA World Cup is now streaming live. We'll do it live on Fox One, the official English streaming platform. To catch every unforgettable moment, Fox One brings the action straight to your screen so you never miss a goal. 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The pitches were empty on Wednesday. They'll get back into World Cup action later today. It's still late Wednesday in the West, but we're doing our Thursday show. It's a weird thing. We've crossed the Rubicon in terms of the overnight. So we had a hodgepodge of options. I was debating where to go to begin. And the thing that caught my attention, and since I still have editorial control over what I talk about, the story that I'm most interested in involves the robber barons of sports. Our lead this hour from Dallas, this is not a Jerry Jones story, so calm down. It is not a Jerry Jones story, I promise you. Lead is in Dallas, though, where the Luka Doncic trade was so bad. How bad was it? That donation wasn't even a trade. It was a donation to the Lakers. Has now literally sparked a lawsuit. How many trades? There have been trades that have caused lawsuits. This is the story. Is this not? Am I wrong? Am I misreading the room here? This is not a good story. That trade was so ridiculous. Again, not a trade. It was a donation. That this has now created a humdinger of a story. So if you didn't see it, perhaps you missed it or didn't hear about it, we'll give you the details here. The inside skinny, if you will. So there's this really rich guy that got very lucky and made the sweetheart deal with Yahoo years ago, involving audio content on the internet, and has lived off that very well as a one percenter ever since then. His name is Mark Cuban. He bankrolled the Indiana Hoosiers college football championship this past year here. Well, Mark Cuban claims that he had a handshake / verbal deal months before he sold his basketball team that gave him continued control over basketball ops. We used to call it GM, general manager, transactions. And this guy, Patrick Dumont, part of the rich gambling family from Vegas, the Dumont crew, they would handle the business stuff, the boring stuff, you know, the real estate, casino deals, that kind of stuff, as opposed to who gets traded and who gets signed and all that stuff. Now, Cuban, here's where it gets really dicey. So Cuban sold about 70% of the Mavericks. He owns 27%. So he's still got a stake in the team. This is Maverick on Maverick crime. According to the court filing, this guy, Patrick Dumont, did not honor the verbal contract. Oh, my God. Instead, he gave control to that evil Nico Harrison, who should get his number retired. The Lakers retire everyone's number. DeAndre Ayton's getting his number retired. Why not Nico Harrison? Just give him a number. That's it. And so Nico Harrison was in control, and Cuban was not. And Cuban explicitly, Mark Cuban, in this whole situation, referenced in court documents the Luka trade as evidence that the handshake agreement was broken. So that is a good jumping off point. Let us discuss the question. Why is Mark Cuban doing this? It's embarrassing, is it not? You're taking, you owned the team for a while, you sold the team, and now years later here, you're taking the Mavericks' current owner to court. And also, does Mark Cuban have a winnable case? Does he have a winnable case? So I've got Keystone, Bucket Brigade, and Rowing. And we will combine all of these things together, and we are going to make some Texas toast is what we're going to make. So, A, I want to preface it. I'm not a lawyer, but I do play one on the radio. So you should never take legal advice from an overnight talk show. That being said, I'm about to give out legal advice. So technically a handshake deal. These things, believe it or not, have come up over the years behind these powerful microphones and the bully pulpit of Fox Sports Radio. It's rather shocking that this story would come up, but it has in the past. So a handshake deal can be legally enforceable. Did you know that? It can. That's the good news. The bad news, the problem, is proof with a capital P. So that makes this a Hail Mary play. If one person, like, let's say I came up to you and I said, listen, I got a deal. I'm going to sell you. I've got this old, like this old motorbike thing that I have, and I'm going to give it to you. And then you're going to give me, you know, $30,000 or something like that. Okay, fine. That's the deal. So the problem is, you just because one person says you agreed to it, the other one can say, no, I didn't. And then it becomes a credibility contest without a digital paper trail. We're talking email, text messages, that kind of stuff. It becomes a credibility contest. Now, as for the why is Mark Cuban doing this? This isn't a lawsuit. This is an oligarch temper tantrum is what this is. Because he's not the center of attention anymore. Not right. Mark Cuban, one of the great egomaniacs of our time. He's only suing because he cannot let go of what he had. And his entire identity was the Dallas Mavericks. They were it. That was his baby. That's my baby right there. His ego project for decades. Decades. And he made a terrible deal. Now, financially, it wasn't that bad. He got $3.5 billion. However, when you take away the emotional stake that he had in that team, he got outplayed because he gave it up. He gave it up. And what he had as the face of the Mavericks was bigger, right? It was bigger. Now, the business people, they got the team. They used some skullduggery. They got the team. And now he's having seller's remorse, and he's been going on. So instead of admitting, hey, I screwed up on that one by handing over control without ironclad contracts, he's running to the courthouse crying about a handshake deal and using Luka, that trade, as a very dramatic excuse. And deep down, if you go to the very core of this, the lawsuit is just Mark Cuban drinking Keystone Light because he's got bitter beer face is what he's got. He's just bitter. And I get it. Like, why did he not think this through? You already have enough money. You don't need money. Now, I heard from somebody that I was chatting with a few hours ago that said Cuban thought that the for some reason, the price of sports teams are going to go down, and this was the time to do it, and he wanted to get in. He misread the market. He misread the market. That's what someone I chatted with who knows a lot about these things, that's their theory on this. And so here we are. Mark Cuban cannot accept the new normal. And so he's filed a lawsuit against the owner of the Dallas Mavericks, and he's inventing grievances to stay relevant, kind of claw back some of that influence. He's talked about, well, I should buy the team back. Well, the team's going to cost more money now, and it's not for sale. It's a classic case of a guy whose entire foundation is so wrapped up in owning that that he's willing to go with a nuclear option. And, you know, like the Brooklyn Bridge the other day, burn it up, baby. And, rather than worry about looking petty in public and move on and just enjoy a great life, a life that so many of us wish we could have, with just not having to worry about bills or anything. He's a made man. And just watch old episodes of Shark Tank, which you also quit. So he quit Shark Tank and the Dallas Mavericks in the span of a very short time. So clearly the spell is not working. Now, meanwhile, to Milwaukee we go. Why? Well, the Milwaukee Bucks gave away the franchise a few days ago, and they now are facing the music. The GM, John Horst, addressed the trade of Giannis Antetokounmpo to the Miami Heat for the first time. Now, the Bucks GM called trading Giannis, quote, a very difficult decision. He acknowledged that Milwaukee is not a better team today than they were the other day without him. And he described Giannis as one of the greatest players to ever play in the state of Wisconsin for that basketball team. And you'd have to say he's neck and neck with Kareem. Lou Alcindor back in the day, right? They both won one championship with the Bucks, and they were the reason the team won and all that. So the Bucks framed it as a mutual best interest decision. That's how they're positioning this. It was a mutual best interest decision to reset and build a sustainable contender. building a new foundation for their coach, Taylor Jenkins, who has that great track record of success. The Bucks GM emphasized he was not forced to trade Giannis. Wink, wink. Nudge, nudge. All right, so that is a good spot. Let's kind of jump off that. The question, the Bucks GM, John Horst, said he wasn't forced to trade Giannis Antetokounmpo, and it was a mutual decision. Do you believe him? So I'm not good. I don't have a great poker face. It's a hard no. I believe every man, woman, and child with even a rudimentary knowledge of basketball knows that this is gaslighting. It is gaslighting disguised as an argument. And the Bucks general manager is saying that he wasn't forced to trade Antetokounmpo, that it was a mutual decision. Now, as my friend Andy Furman likes to point out, we were born at night, but not last night. You would need a suspension bridge to support the disbelief required to buy this. Milwaukee just got completely pantsed. Now, it doesn't look as bad because the Celtics trade was worse. What they did was worse. It's not great, though. It's not great, right? For the entire league, get your pants pulled down there, and you went commando style. And the Bucks GM is part of the Bucket Brigade doing mop-up duty, trying to clean up the mess. And painting this as noble, best for both sides, best means as good as all the rest, of course, like a reset. That is the broad brush equivalent of repainting a condemned building. Well, why would you do that? The building's going to get knocked down by a wrecking ball. That makes no sense. Why would you paint over it? It's just dumb. It's having a car, a beater car that needs to go to the junkyard. And you're like, well, let me take that and get that. Let me get some new tires on that. I'll go to Tire Rack, get some new tires, put some new paint on that. Like, what are you doing? Like, seriously. Now, the truth is, Giannis was fed up, and he straight up forced his way out of Milwaukee. No ifs, ands, or buts about it. After years of quietly sulking and not so quietly checking out, and he essentially quit. He started calling out the Bucks a couple years ago, and then it got progressively more and more and more and more and more and more and more. So it was like, okay, well, he basically held the franchise hostage until they caved in and shipped him out. When you start calling out management publicly, that is a point of no return. And now I will give credit to the Bucks, because at least they admitted they're not a better basketball team. They're not as good today as they were the other day. And that is a rare level of executive honesty. And you juxtapose that with Brad Stevens, who treats that like a severe food allergy. When Boston dropped Jaylen Brown into a Salvation Army bucket, Brad Stevens cowardly used optionality as a crutch to avoid reality. And the Bucks, at least, didn't hide behind any kind of buzzword here. The Greek Freak is gone. The Bucks will be an irrelevant team for years. And no amount of corporate spin is going to change that. All right, now last word to Miami, Miami, Miami. Why? Now, I know Giannis is there, but this is about Hardaway. Tim Hardaway Jr. Now, we don't normally care about guys that are kind of washed up at this point. Hardaway's in his mid to late, I think he's 34, 35, something like that. And he's bounced around. He's a journeyman NBA player. You know, the sequel not as good as not the equal to his dad. His dad made some headlines, though, recently, and saying, I'm not going to let my kid wear my old number. And so Hardaway, he signed a one-year deal, and it turns out he will wear Papa's retired number 10 jersey. I know you're very concerned about that, the numerical value of a jersey. But again, the reports last week were that the father, Tim Hardaway Sr., who I always associated more with the Golden State Warriors than the Heat, although he has his number retired by Miami. Of course, the Miami Heat retired Michael Jordan's number. Rather embarrassing. So it turns out this is what happened. The question, what do you think convinced Tim Hardaway Sr., the dad here, to allow his Heat number 10 retired jersey to be unretired for his kid? All right, so I have a theory using some psychobabble. So Tim Hardaway Sr. was rowing the douche canoe. All right, row, row, row, row your douche canoe. Clutching his legacy like a bitter gatekeeper. My legacy, it's mine, it's not yours, it's mine. And somehow if the jersey was unretired, all of the accomplishments would vanish. Right? Just completely vanish if somebody else, his spawn, wore the jersey. It's a piece of laundry. It is not the Declaration of Independence. The naked city never sleeps. Now, the rumor has it that the Hardaway family, they got together and they staged a much-needed intervention. They sat down with the old man and reminded him that there's a phrase, blood is thicker than retired jerseys. And they were able to twist his arm that this was not about erasing the past, but extending the family legacy. All right. Now Junior, Tim Hardaway Jr. gets the number 10 jersey. Not that he's going to play a meaningful role in terms of impact on the Heat. He's a rotation player who's okay, not great. And you get the heartfelt nostalgia news conference. You get that, the warm welcome. And in Tim Hardaway Sr., yeah, he gets to move on, and that's it. And we'll see how this goes. It is the Ben Maller Show, as we are just settling into the red-eye flight. This is where we say abracadabra, hocus-pocus, and presto, and we open up the phone lines. And you can come on here and bust balls and have a great time, and that's what we do. And yeah, you don't have to. Most of the ding-dongs call up, so you don't have to call up if you don't want to. But if you're feeling it, bon appetit. 877-99 on Fox is the call-in number, 877-996-6369. Think of this like the land of opportunity. All those big, high-paid daytime shows don't take calls, right? I don't listen to them, but I don't think they take calls. So here, you can get out all your microaggressions, all of them. Yes, it's like therapy in a bunch of different places, but it's, you know, we're not reinventing the wheel here.
1: I'm just a doctor.
0: Well, I'm not. I can play one. That was my doctor, by the way. The genie in Medford was my doctor. And Bill in Koreatown, my lawyer. I have really good advice from the Maller Militia. Really, really solid advice. 877-99 on Fox, the number, also on X, at Ben Maller. That's at Ben Maller. So it turns out that the United States men's soccer team, not just a soccer team, they're also sugar daddies. Did you know that? Yeah, they're sugar daddies. I'll explain. We'll get to that. Well, they are. Yeah, and we will do it next. However, you know what time it is. It is the A block, and let's find out what hour it is right now.
1: Number one.
0: Well, that's right. 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

0: It is the Ben Maller Show. You are locked and loaded by Bill Miller here. We're hanging out together side by side. Later this hour, we'll have the Who Am I game. That is a blatant attempt to get you to listen a bit longer. The Who Am I game. That'll be coming up a little bit later. And if you stay with us on the full red-eye flight next hour, we've got Maller to the third degree, the instant trivia. The riddle of the day will be in hour three. And it is Ask Ben. Ask Ben. That'll be coming up later on as well in hour three. And Fact or Fiction in hour four, a week from now. 1 week from now, it's on. Like Donkey Kong. We call it the Mallerpalooza, the biggest festival of overnight sports talk radio goodness. It is must listen. Got to take day off from work the next day and just stay up all night and enjoy and bask in the glow of the talent of the men and women. I say children, but it's all men and women. And mostly just dudes, mostly middle-aged dudes. But it's going to be fun. We're going to have a good time. So check it out. Mallerpalooza coming up a week from today. That is the 15th into the 16th. So mostly the 16th. On the West Coast, it'll start late on the 15th. But check it out. Mallerpalooza. Big. All right, meanwhile, you can call this show at 877-99 on Fox. Hit us up on social media. We use the X machine during the live radio program. We used to have this text line thing, but we got rid of that a long time ago. So now we just use the X machine. If you're a Maller Plus subscriber, you know, Jay Scoop said, boy, these dopes that don't pay for Maller Plus, they don't know what's on the show. But if you're a Maller Plus subscriber, you already know what's coming up ahead. We'll save the rundown for the rest of you peons that are too cheap to pay for Maller Plus later on. We'll set that up. Now, Lorena is here. She can be found at FSR Tech Queen.
1: Hi, Bill.
0: There she is. And you can say hello to Coop at a Bronco Fan. That's a Bronco Fan. Your comments can and will be used against you in the court of sports radio. Late night drug tester. I think I hit the post. A late night drug tester writes
1: in. Perfectly.
0: I'm sure. I used to be a DJ. Not a good one because I'm doing talk radio. Late night drug tester writes in, says, I'm sure if Cuban wants to get control of a team decision again, I would gladly let him take over the Winnipeg Jets. Yeah. I don't know about that. Some beautiful outdoor space there in Winnipeg. I don't know that Cuban wants to go there, though. I think there's a better chance that he relocates to Guam, in American territory in Guam. Jay Scoop writes in, says, speaking of Mark Cuban, bad deals, think of all the people who pass on the perks of Maller Plus every month. I recommend bundling it with Coupe Deluxe. With the included platinum ticket, you'll never wait on hold again. That's true. And we got in some trouble. There was a scandal. Was that 6 or 7 years ago? There was a bribe scandal where Coop was. There was accusations that Coop was taking bribes for people to get on the air right away, and they investigated it and could not really uncover what was going on. Now, Curmudgeon Wayne, this guy Wayne in Duluth, he's really leaning into the curmudgeon stuff. He says, no rundown again, so we know what the topics are on tap. Is it really that difficult to spend 30 seconds before the show to put it out there? Less emojis might make it quicker, for crying out loud. Well, Curmudgeon Wayne, we've got the new product, Maller Plus. If you're too cheap to pay for it, that's on you. It's all the boys over here that have Maller Plus are like, boy, Wayne's cheap. You get the everything sent. We have the table read at noon. We do the table read. We do the rewrite.
1: I wake up very specifically for that table read.
0: Yeah, Lorena's at the table read. She then has a latte and goes out and has her day. And then we do some rewrites. We do a second table read around 3 o'clock. We do final edit on the show, and we normally put that to bed about 6 o'clock. And then by 6:30, Maller Plus subscribers know exactly what we're going to talk about. 100%. 100%. Fat Daddy says, Big Ben, it must be a slow day of FIFA soccer. For you to have to start a monologue with basketball. No, Fat Daddy, it wasn't really a basketball story. It is the fact that a guy who's an oligarch sold something for $3.5 billion and then didn't want to sell it because it's his whole identity, and now he's trying to get it back, and it's crazy. Michael in Tulsa writes in and says, A++ on the Mahler monologue. Is it possible Giannis, James Harden, and Kawhi Leonard could all get together for the team of suck? Maybe Mark Cuban could buy that team and get Luka back. Chip in the Q's writes in. He says, A+ on the Mahler monologue. Sounds to me like Mark Cuban is having seller's remorse. We saw a big profit, Chip in the Q's says, but forgot the fact that once he wasn't the majority owner of the Mavs anymore, he was going to lose that personal spotlight. It's one of these weird things. I mean, you got to think about it like this. If you own a sports team, you're an egomaniac. Does anyone disagree with that? If you're rich, there are plenty of rich people, we don't know who they are because they don't promote themselves. They're super wealthy, and a lot of them hide amongst us. They just live normal lives. In fact, most of the rich people, I've read up on this, a lot of the really wealthy people don't drive nice cars and wear bling bling and all that. They live a rather modest life. The ones that are schmucks and a-holes and want everyone to know who they are, they're the ones that buy sports teams. Another great example is Jeannie Buss, who did nothing other than win the genetic lottery and happened to be the daughter of Jerry Buss. And so she was running the Lakers. Well, the Lakers got sold, but she's like, well, I'm still going to hang out, and I'm still going to be the kind of the face of the team. Well, you sold the team. That's when you sell something, it's not yours anymore. It's not. What do we got? The Baltimore Freeloaders account says, tonight the Declaration of Independence went for slightly more money than a Tim Hardaway jersey. What is Tim's legacy that he's protecting? As for the Declaration, I'm glad I bought it. It's going to make a great coaster at cocktail parties. How many copies of the Declaration were made, right? There were a few copies made, and then it was hard to make things. They didn't have printers back when they formed the country as we know it, so it was a little difficult to get stuff printed, and there were people didn't like just hold on to stuff. They didn't worship things, items. That did not happen. Great example of that is, and I love this story, when I was in school, one of the few days I paid attention when I was in school, they talked about at the White House, when they'd change presidents, they'd have a lawn sale at the White House that people could come buy the old furniture at the White House. Like the because the new president would change the drapes and the sofa.
1: Oh, my gosh,
0: and
1: how
0: all
1: cool
0: that.
1: Is that?
0: Yeah.
1: You know what I would
0: now,
1: call that, Ben?
0: What's that? That's right. That is a fun fact, Lorena. That is a fun fact. Of course, now if you get within like 30 feet of the White House, they release the dogs at you. And if you get within 10 feet, you're a firing squad, I think. But back then it was like, hey, come on down. Hang out with us.
1: We want everyone to come inside.
2: Yes, we can.
0: Well, I don't know about inside, but they had a thing. And I remember reading that historians were trying to track down like the old furniture from the early White House days because it was in people's homes. It was passed on to other people. Anyway, it's just a weird, I don't know how I got down that rabbit hole, but here we are. And we'll move on from that. Femi, the top Uber Eats driver in the Twin Cities, and what a great delivery man he is. And he made those fun Mahler bumper stickers a few years ago. And I still see people sending me photos randomly. Hey, I got a bumper sticker from Femi. Here's my car. He says, Ben, why do all these dopes want to know what's coming up on the show? Isn't life supposed to be like a box of chocolates? Yeah, exactly. You never know what's in store. Well, these guys, they're entitled, like Wayne and Duluth, the curmudgeon. And so what we've done is, listen, if you want to know what's coming up, Mahler Plus, that you get you everything right there. I don't know much about the Coupe Deluxe. I guess that gets you on the air faster. But Mahler Plus is a tremendous item. And I just laid everything out. We have the meetings and all that. We go through the thing. Now, meanwhile, the sugar daddies. It turns out our U.S. men's soccer players are not only bad at soccer, they're also bad at finances. Now, I remember when this deal came down a couple years ago, and I'd completely forgotten about it because why would I remember it? So it turns out the United States men's national team, who got absolutely given the atomic wedgie by Belgium in front of a massive TV audience, losing 4-1, which was a humiliation situation. They got exposed. The goaltender looked like he was playing youth soccer on a Saturday at their local park, waiting for orange slices, defensive blunders all over the place. Well, despite that humiliation situation, the U.S. men's national team will receive $16 million from the people over there at FIFA for reaching the round of 16, beating up a bunch of tomato cans. However, it turns out, yeah, you got some dues to pay. They're not just bad at soccer. They're bad at finances. They're sugar daddies. Yeah. The U.S. men's national team stars will be forking over 50% of their money to the U.S. soccer women's team, the national team for the women. Now, you might be saying, well, Ben, why would that be? The women didn't play. I didn't see a single woman playing out there in the World Cup. I've been watching. I didn't see it. I've been watching Fox 1. I've been buying stuff at Home Depot. I didn't see any women out there. Why did they get the money? Well, it's all because they complained. The ladies bitched and complained when they were not getting enough money, and so they worked out a deal. Because at one point, the women had, I don't really follow women's soccer. I guess they're not very good anymore. I don't know. Anyway, from what I was reading about this, back in 2022, there was a collective bargaining agreement. And even before a single dollar reaches the pockets of the U.S. men's national team, the Soccer Federation of the U.S. will keep 20% of the money. So they get 20%, and then they break it down. The rest of the $12.8 million will be divided equally. And that's the way it goes. So in basic Maller math, that means the women who did not play a single minute in this World Cup, because it's the men's World Cup, will each receive $246,000 per player without even participating in the 2026 FIFA World Cup, meaning the U.S. men's national team, truly sugar daddies of soccer. Isn't that wild? Man. What a deal for the ladies. That's great. That
1: I
0: is.
1: I wish I was a female soccer player.
0: Right? Come on now.
1: Yeah.
0: I'd like to be a female soccer player. My God. Holy crap.
1: We can make that happen.
0: So, yeah, I guess it's these days it is possible with Frankenstein or whatever. But anyway, the U.S. women's national team, their share will sit. It gets even better. So it's going to sit in an interest-bearing account, and so they'll make money on it, and then they'll get that money at the end of the 2027 FIFA Women's World Cup, which I guess is a thing. So how about that? $200,000, and they didn't do a damn thing. Isn't that great? I mean, not for the dudes. You know, the dudes do all the work, and the ladies get the money. Where have we seen that before? Lawn God Larry says, get off my lawn, he says. And Manuel and Gardena already answering the who am I game question, which we haven't even given out yet. I wonder if that's an automated message from Manuel and Gardena. Things that make you go home. All right. Anyway, let's get into it right now. And here is the who am I game. This is, again, where we pretend to be somebody else, as we call it the who am I game.
2: Who?
0: So Detroit Tiger pitcher Justin Verlander, we'll talk more about this later. He's announced he's going to quit. Of course, he's not going to quit now, because why would you do it now? You can't play anymore. He's going to wait until the end of the year. I guess it doesn't matter. The Tigers blow anyway this season. So Tigers pitcher Justin Verlander and I are the only players in MLB history to win Rookie of the Year, Cy Young, and MVP awards in our careers. Again, Justin Verlander, who announced, of course, he'll be on the All-Star team because, you know, it's hey, let's kiss his ass just like they did with Kershaw. I believe it was last year. Anyway, Tigers pitcher Justin Verlander and I are the only players in baseball history to win the Rookie of the Year, Cy Young, and MVP awards in our careers. Who am I? That Who? Is the question. The answer, we'll get to it, and we will do it next. However, it is the B block, and it's a little summer fling we call a live read season. And let's see, what hour is it?
3: Number one.
0: Oh, yeah. 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

0: 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As we are hanging out side by side here. A week from now, the Mallerpalooza will take over. Excited about that. A reminder, I need to promote this more because I got a bunch of email. Oh, your show was covered up by some soccer thing or something like that. 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Right? 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That's life. 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
1: Who?
0: And by the way, the Fifth Hour podcast every Friday, Saturday, and Sunday. So today is our Thursday show. So you have to wait till tomorrow for the latest episode of the Fifth Hour podcast. So act accordingly. Yes? All right. Very good. Time now to pay off the Who Am I game. And this is where we pretend to be somebody else. The Who Am I game, a staple of the Ben Maller Show. And by the way, this portion of the Ben Maller Show on Fox made possible in part by our friends at Home Depot. 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And the World Cup games will resume today after the pitch was dark. Dark yesterday. No action. Here is the Who Am I game. I guess you could say they had a big hydration break yesterday. Okay.
2: They needed to rehydrate. Moisture.
0: Yeah. Our poor little soccer players, they needed the rest. Aww. Tigers, yeah, I know. Tigers pitcher Justin Verlander and I are the only players in baseball history to win the Rookie of the Year, Cy Young, and MVP awards in our careers. And who am I? That is the question. What is the answer? And let's see, does anyone in the great unwashed know the answer? Oil Can Boyd from Matt in Worcester, Charles Nelson Riley from Alf in Springfield, adjacent, Edwin Snowden from J Scoop. oh, that's gonna make a hell of a story, J Scoop. Femi going with Hope Solo. Denny McLean from Eakin, Roseville, Minnesota. Jason got it right. He said Matt Hergis, unless he didn't. Logan Webb from Eileen in San Francisco. What else do we have? Tim Lincecum from Dante. Curmudgeon Wayne said it's the guy too cheap to buy Mallard Plus, which is him. Do you have an answer, Loretta, quickly?
2: Benjamin Franklin.
0: No, Don Newcomb. Don Newcomb, Dodger legend. Brooklyn Dodger legend, Don Newcomb. I met
3: Turn
0: him.
3: Your
0: I knew
3: knowledge
0: him.
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4: In baseball, the Dodgers held on 4-3 against the Rockies in L.A. Mookie Betts with an RBI single in the bottom of the eighth inning gave L.A. the lead. Dodgers have the best record in baseball at 61-33. Kyle Schwarber hit his major league leading 32nd home run of the season, but the Phillies lost to the Reds 11-5. The Twins walked it off against the Guardians 6-5 on an Allen Rodin RBI single, and the Cardinals had a 5-1 win over the Brewers, snapping their 8-game losing streak. While the Rays shut out the Yankees 3-0, extending Tampa Bay's lead in the AL East to 5 games. In the NBA, free agent center Mo Bamba has agreed to a 2-year deal to return to the Utah Jazz. And the World Cup continues on Thursday with the quarterfinals between France and Morocco. And you can catch all the action on Fox TV. Everything starts at 4 p.m. Eastern Time. I'm Monty Bolaños.
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7: Now, normally, when you end up leaving somewhere, you don't wait to leave. You just go. That's typically how that happens. But in this case, I'm going to go, but I'm going to wait a little while. Welcome in. The beginning of another hour of the Ben Maller Show. 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It's got the TM sign. It's official. Subject to availability, said the man with the microphone. Pointed that out right there.

0: Harris, the man with the microphone. That's the deal on that. Now, don't forget, and I got this message. 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And so we are back at it again this hour. And it is the hour of baseball. Talking baseball, yeah. Oh, yeah. Nothing interrupting me at all. I watched a full night of baseball, including the Mets and Royals, Yankees and Rays. I was flipping around there, a little bit of this, a little bit of that. Dodgers, Rockies, a bunch of games. So our lead this hour, though, is from the Motor City, where the Motor City Kitties stole the baseball headlines in this news cycle as Tigers pitcher Justin Verlander making some news. If you didn't see this or hear about it, perhaps not. We learned that Verlander had been selected to the All-Star game. What? What are you doing? Yes, this is where Rob Manfred, Manfraud, it's the equivalent of the Ghost Runner. It's everyone get one name in each league, and then we'll have everyone kiss these people's ass. Give them the old Hawk Tua at the All-Star game. It's in Philadelphia this year. So Verlander was the selection by Rob Manfred as a legend pick, because he doesn't get his ass kissed enough, so everyone will kiss his ass at the All-Star game. Well, the surprise was, the same moment that was announced, quickly after that, Verlander said, "Oh, by the way, I'm done. I'm out. But I'm not leaving right now. I'm going to wait till the end of the season." Now, this led to, what do you think it led to? It led to a urinating situation. Everyone's trying to compliment Verlander more than the other people. Like the baseball writers who are so far up, the brown nosers that love these guys, they just can't get enough of it. So they were trying to, "Oh, Verlander's this great, he's that." You know, it's like you had the baseball scraps going back and forth. "Oh, he's so good. Oh, no, I'm going to compliment him more. I like him more than you." And that thing. It's like, what are you doing? So it went on and on. And Verlander, the last of the great starting pitchers. I don't know. It seems like there's some decent starting pitchers now, although they don't go very far into games anymore. But one of the opinions that got my attention, and this is, I believe, what we need to focus in on. So the popular opinion is, as this is the last hurrah for Verlander, he's been mostly hurt. It's a sticky situation. He's been hurt most of the year because he's old, washed up, can't play anymore. So, of course, he'll be at the All-Star game. So Verlander, the popular opinion is, he's not only going to be a Hall of Famer, he's going to be a first ballot Hall of Famer. Justin Verlander, first ballot Hall of Famer. So I want you to chew on that for a second. I feel like that's a good jumping off point. Let's discuss the question. Does Tigers pitcher Justin Verlander deserve to be a first ballot Hall of Famer? So I've got Mr. Car Wash, Starbucks, and Zombified. And we'll put all of these things together. All of them. We'll ring a bell and we'll put them all together. And we are going to crumble, unless we don't, under pressure. I think we'll be okay. I think we'll be okay. All right, so number one. I think
1: number one.
0: Oh, there it is. Okay, finally, there we go. I thought for a minute I was in the Twilight Zone. All right, so number one. Yeah. All right. My reaction here to the question, does Tigers pitcher Justin Verlander deserve to be a first ballot Hall of Famer, is, can we please stop the boot-licking Olympics? Can we put a timeout on the bootlicking Olympics? Justin Verlander absolutely does not deserve to be a first ballot Hall of Fame player. He does not deserve that. Now, was he a great pitcher for the Detroit Tigers? Absolutely. Absolutely. However, his legacy was supercharged by joining who? Who do you think supercharged the legend of Verlander and put him over the hump? Something he didn't do in Detroit. Ding, ding, ding, ding, ding. Say it with me now, kids. The cheating ass. 1-1000, 2-1000. Hold! That was in 2017. So what did they do in 2017? That's right. Oh, I remember what they were doing in 2017. I do. Oh my God, it's 2026. What are you talking about? Okay. They never got punished. Statute of limitations has not run out. And Cooperstown, at least for me, on this side of the microphone, Cooperstown is not a Mr. Car Wash. You don't roll in there covered in trash can grease and come out sparkling. Verlander, whether you like it or not, sullied his entire reputation. He rode that sign-stealing scheme straight to a World Series ring, an ALCS MVP, and another Cy Young. It's kind of like getting straight A's. It turns out that you stole someone else's homework. Or if you're a singer, you lip-synced. So without that tainted run, where he was a part of it, he's just another strong pitcher waiting his turn. Now, I realize the Hall of Fame has already embarrassed itself. It's already humiliated itself. The baseball writers have turned out to be total frauds as they've allowed Carlos the Cheater Beltran to get voted into Cooperstown. Like, God forbid they don't put Beltran in the Hall of Fame, even though he was a part of that cheating thing as well. Now, Verlander, you say, well, he didn't bat Maller. What are you talking about, Maller? Yeah, calm down. Put your pants on. So Verlander benefited directly. Whether or not he was in the batter's box hitting, it doesn't matter. He benefited directly from the biggest scandal in modern baseball history, profiting from the systemic culture of crooked baseball in Houston. And if we're going to let every cheating a-hole in on the first ballot, you might as well just bulldoze the Hall of Fame in Cooperstown and turn it into an escape room. Just do it. He'll get in eventually. I wouldn't put none of those guys in. He'll get in. Make him wait. Make him wait a little bit. And I just love the selective outrage that takes place among the baseball writers. Verlander was very good for the baseball writers. And who votes for the Hall of Fame? The baseball writers. He gave good quotes. He gave them, from what I've heard, stuff behind the scenes. And so help them do their job. They'll scratch his back. He scratched theirs. That's the way it's going to work. It shouldn't work that way. Should not be a first ballot Hall of Famer because he's associated with the scum of the a-holes. Now, page two. To Philadelphia we go. The Delaware Valley, where Jonathan in Delaware and Fry Daddy are very happy that the Phillies have turned a miserable season around. They found a little magic, although not so much magic last night per se, or did they? Donnie Baseball has had a change of heart. Donnie Baseball, the interim manager, Don Mattingly, has expressed interest in taking the Philadelphia Phillies job full-time. Yeah, Mattingly said that he'd like to keep going. He took over as the interim manager in late April for Rob Thompson, and the Phillies were tied for the worst record in baseball. They were 10 games under 500. And with Mattingly, the Phillies have the second-best record in baseball since he took over. And the turnaround has put Philadelphia right in the middle of that playoff race in the National League with the upstart Marlins and others. So a lot of upstart situations going on there. So the question, how likely is Don Mattingly to keep the Phillies managerial gig? All right, so here's the deal. It's been a really cool story, turnaround. Right? They looked like they didn't know what they were doing for a bunch of dopes the first couple weeks of the baseball season. And it's great. However, in Philadelphia, turnarounds are taxed at 100% unless they come with a deep add-on playoff run. And it is a small sample size both ways. The start at 9-19 was a small sample size. This is a bigger sample size. It's still relatively small. In terms of Don Mattingly's job security, it is tied directly to the month of October. And we all know, you know and I know, that Don Mattingly's fate will be decided around the time Starbucks starts pumping out those pumpkin spice lattes. Because Philly, all right, they only evaluate managers in the sweater weather. and we're not at the sweater weather right now. So Mattingly's job interview is going to be the postseason. The regular season is just the warm-up act. This isn't complicated. The NLCS or the World Series, and you do that, and you're likely back. Right? The Dodgers should win this thing. It's just a matter of, you know, how many games. Are they going to have to go seven games in every series or whatever? Now, if the Phillies upset the Dodgers or something like that, well, that certainly helps out. And Don's old team, he managed the Dodgers years ago. And so anything less than the NLCS and the World Series, and he's copying Mike the Leprechaun, packing Hawaiian Tropic sunscreen and looking for flights to Bora Bora is what he's doing. And Dave Dombrowski, who's from the old country, right? He's from the old country, Dombrowski. He doesn't do patience. He swaps managers like Duracell batteries is what he does. All right, now, final point. One of the games I was watching, we're going to go to Pittsburgh. The Atlanta Braves. The Atlanta Braves and the Pittsburgh Pirates were playing a game last night, and in that game, someone named Jared Jones, keeping up with the Joneses. I am told that is a starting pitcher for the Pirates. Jared Jones, he's 24. He threw six perfect innings of baseball against the Braves. He struck out eight. He was only at 77 pitches through six innings. It was a scoreless game against Atlanta. And at that point, someone named Don Kelly, who we are told is the manager of the Pittsburgh baseball team, decided, you know what I'm going to do? I'm going to take this guy out of the game. He removed Jared Jones out of the game at the start of the seventh inning out of, of course, an abundance of caution because of pitch limit. And that's it. He's coming back from elbow surgery. Of course, what do you think the fans in Pittsburgh did, the Bucco fans? Did they raise the Jolly Roger? No. They threw the Jolly Roger at the Pirates manager. They booed. Boo! They didn't shout, shame! Shame! Shame! Like the fans in Sacramento did. All right, but good job by them. Now, the Braves went on to win the game 3-0. And a former Pirate, the man named after the subway system in San Francisco, Joey Bart, who also played for the Giants. But he, think how much money Joey Bart could have made if he was good. He sucks. Like, he's bad at baseball. But if he had been good with the Giants and they thought he was going to be good, and, you know, Bart in the Bay Area Rapid Transit is called Bart. That would have been perfect. Didn't work out. Although, on this night, it did. He hit the game-winning home run in the eighth inning. Now, the story is not that. The story is the removal of the pitcher. This is the second time we've been having this conversation this week, days after the controversy with the Marlins pulling Eury Pérez after seven perfect innings in the aforementioned Sacramento. So the question, can you make any sense of the Pirates in a home game pulling Jared Jones from a perfect game after just 77 pitches? All right, so it's not a slope, it's a nope. It's not a slope, it's a nope. It continues to be something that is foreign to me. This is not the baseball I grew up with. I know things evolve. Aren't they supposed to evolve for the better? Aren't things supposed to improve, not get worse? Can anyone tell me that this is not a step backwards? It's bizarro world. Major League Baseball teams are run by pathetic cowards who hate fun and they hate history. They don't want greatness. It's a race to the bottom because they've been zombified by the geeks. That's what's happened to baseball. And I don't know anything about Don Kelly. You don't need to learn the name of the Pirates manager because none of them have been relevant since Jim Leland. And that's, you know, a long time ago. But John Kelly yanked this guy Jones like a little league kid over an arbitrary elbow surgery precaution thingamajig. Consequently, Jones became, this is how pathetic the Pirates are in baseball. This guy, Jared Jones, became the first starter since 1901 to retire every batter over six plus innings and not get the win. You know what that is? Cosmic justice. Pittsburgh lost. Cosmic justice. Front offices, and I continue to flog a dead horse, front offices are so terrified of the imaginary injury boogeyman that they would rather ruin historic moments, which used to be points that they would sell. I was like, hey, if this guy threw a perfect game, next year we'll have a bobblehead night. We'll have perfect game blanket night. Now it's like, no, we must take these people out of the game. It's wild. And it just goes against everything that I was raised with sports, that you're supposed to chase immortality. There have been 24 perfect games in baseball. That's it. They don't care about that. That's a legacy game, a perfect game. They don't care about that. What they care about more is appeasing the nerds. And more importantly, covering their asses. That's what this is about, right? Conservative pitch counts. As we pointed out in a previous episode of the show, Major League Baseball actually has the data that proves pitch counts are fugazi, meaning there's no direct correlation, causation, that if you throw 80 pitches, you're fine. If you throw 95 pitches, it's a problem. Right. If you throw 95 pitches, like this guy Jones, if he threw 77 pitches, if he threw 110 pitches, right, his arm would have fallen like if you drop a cantaloupe off a skyscraper and it would have blown up. Now, there was a game involving the Blue Jays and the Giants where Dylan Cease did have a no-hitter and he threw 118 pitches. And the reaction, he's an older player. Good for the Blue Jays. I will compliment the Blue Jays. Good job by them. They allowed him in a 10-0 game to go out there. There's a guy that in a team that gets it. Of course, not an American team, the Toronto Blue Jays. They get it. They allowed their guy to go out there and chase history. Didn't work out. He didn't get the no-hitter. And, you know, gave up a base hit to start the ninth inning. But the point is, you go for it. And I promise you, all right? You know, the idea is that you don't shoot for the moon. They don't shoot for the moon. They're happy circling the parking lot, babying pitchers most of the time into mediocrity. Now, when I become commissioner of baseball, I am opening up re-education camps to teach these bozos that doing the bare minimum is not a good thing. It should not be celebrated, and it should be looked down upon. You should be shamed when you do this kind of bull crap, and that's just the way it is. It is the Ben Maller Show to the crack of dawn. If you'd like to be part, 877-99 on Fox. That's 877-996-6369. You can also hit us up on the X machine. That's at Ben Maller. That's at Ben Maller. Later this hour, we have the Who Am I game. Also, we've got the always popular Maller to the Third Degree. That'll be coming up a little bit later on in the hour, so we have that to look forward to. In the meantime, your calls, again, 877-99 on Fox, on X, at Ben Maller. That's at Ben Maller if you'd like to be part of the program. And oh, what fun it is. It's simply amazing. No? You're not impressed by that?
1: Right,
0: anyway, you should be. Well, what is the key to LeBron's heart? What do you think the key to LeBron's heart is? We'll get to that. And we will do it next. However, look at the time. Unbelievable. It's the A block. What hour is it? Let's find out.
2: Number two.
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1: 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We are a week away from the Mallerpalooza. 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And we'd love to have you. Songs, jokes, impersonations, whatever you can come up with. How creative are you? That's the question. How creative are you? And we'll have that for you coming up a week from today. That's the 15th into the 16th. Today is July 9th, so 1 week from today. All the fun. In the meantime, 877-99 on Fox. The call-in number, 877-996-6369. Also on X, at Ben Maller. That's at Ben Maller. You can say hello to Lorena, the FSR tech queen.
2: Just slide into my chat box.
3: Hi, Bill.
1: Right over there, you know, talking. And Koopa Loop can be found at A Bronco Fan. That's A Bronco Fan. Your comments can and will be used against you in the court of the Maller Militia. So please act accordingly. See ya. What do we do? All right, back to it. Coming up in a little bit, the key to LeBron's heart. I know you're very concerned about the key to LeBron's heart. You're very worried about that. We'll have that for you coming up in a little bit. In the meantime, to the phones. You haven't taken a call in a while. I don't think we took one last hour at all. I don't think we did. Let's say hello to Hollering James in Minneapolis, Minnesota. Hello, Hollering James.
4: Hey, Ben, I got a quick question for you. Am I getting on without using the golden ticket that somebody donated to me because they felt sorry for me, like Tammy in Montana? But it wasn't Tammy that donated the ticket?
1: I do not believe Tammy donated the ticket. I believe that is an erroneous report.
4: No, somebody did. I'm not lying.
1: It wasn't Tim. And are you using the golden ticket right now? Are you?
4: I don't want to if you took me without it because I had a question.
1: Why don't I put you back on hold and then you can use the golden.
4: I'll use the golden ticket.
1: Well, no, you don't. I can. Serious. You don't. All right. What is serious, James?
4: Going anywhere what? Unless LeBron goes with him. And I don't think LeBron's going anywhere unless he gets to have Bronny on the team.
1: Now, what if LeBron James said, listen, I will go to the Timberwolves, but I have to be roomies with Hollering James. How would you handle that? Would you be roommates with LeBron if it meant he would play for the Timberwolves?
4: Yeah, if he doesn't make me take a shower every day, because I take one every other day. Because, Lorraine, I'd like to apologize to you.
1: Wait. Oh, your skin dries out so you don't take a shower every day? Is that the
4: situation? Yeah, I don't shower every other day and I lotion every other day.
1: Do you wear deodorant or do you smell?
4: I use Old Spice.
1: Oh, you Old Spice, men. Yeah, just for men. That's your favorite
3: classic.
1: Deodorant. That is a staple of deodorant. Yeah, it goes way back. Interesting.
4: Yeah.
1: Now, all right, this is fascinating. We're learning all about Hollering James. It's amazing.
4: Well, it's not required in any assisted living, but some of my roommates don't take showers, and when they come to the dinner table, I have to overlook their odor.
3: Do you live in like an old folks home?
4: Well,
1: it's a group situation. It's a lot of people.
4: Is what they call it now. Because one lady is older than me. Is 66, Charles. He's 66. He turned 66 in May, and yeah. I turned 62 in July.
3: Can I tell you a story?
1: Now, James, remember I told you. When you're on the air, you're turning 32. Remember that? We chopped 30 years off. You're in the demo. You're going to be 32. Happy birthday, 32-year-old Hollering James.
4: Woo. Yeah, but Ben, I want my real age because these are my golden years, like the Golden Girls, Maude, and...
3: What else are their names?
1: Do you feel like these are the golden years? You feel like you're living your greatest life here as a celebrity caller?
4: I was homeless for a while. I had a college show from different places.
1: I remember that. I remember when you were on the streets there for a little while there. Remember that? Yeah.
4: Yeah, and I like to take the Mueller oath again. If you refresh my memory on the Mueller oath,
1: you would be sworn in again. Now, if I swear you in again, is that the end? I can hang up on you then because I've sworn you in.
4: No, that's not fair, because I wanted to hear my song about Coop a little bit. If he okays it. Coop, you
1: allow me to hear your song? All right, now, James, listen to me. You have two options. I can either give you the oath, or you can hear your song. Which one would you like?
4: I'm going to let Coop decide. My final answer.
1: He wants to hang up on you.
4: Oh, I'm sorry. Then I'll decide. I want to do
0: He's just searching for anything that could keep him on the air.
1: I know. I'm fully aware of the situation, Coop. I just
4: let me hear the song. The song's much shorter, I think, Coop, because the song's shorter.
1: All right, this is a song. Here we go. This is for James, Hollering James.

0: night. A monster dude in the afternoon. It makes me feel alright. I pop these pills. I pop some pills before the night show. And then I pop some more.
1: James! Are you trying to sing along?
0: I am.
2: Just let him cook, Lorena. Let them.

0: Oh, man, I love that song. That song will always be in my heart.
1: Now, you know who made it. Who do you need to
0: Josh,
1: thank?
0: Josh and Omaha.
1: Just Josh, Jay Scoop. That's Jay Scoop and Just Josh. They made the magic.
0: Josh and Jason. They got it together. Yeah. Coop, do you despise my song?
1: All right. James, I must move on. Thank you, James.
0: How are you?
1: All right. There's our buddy, Hollering James. I was going to ask him if he's going to be the Malapalooza. I guarantee you he'll enter the Malapalooza, and he will not have anything to do. You know what I mean? Don't you think he's going to enter and say, I'm going to do jokes, and then he'll just want to talk? I have a feeling that's how that's going to go. But he's our friend. I've met him. I met Hollering James at the great Minnesota meet and greet that we did with retired caller Spin Cycle Regina.
2: He seems like such a sweet man.
1: Part of the show, but she used to call in. James, very nice man. Very large. He's large and in charge, Hollering James. Yeah, there's a presence. When you're in the room with Hollering James, it's not your normal situation. Let's go to the phones again because I'm a glutton for punishment. Let's say hello to Andre in the Commonwealth. Hello, Andre. Welcome.
3: How you doing, Ben? Good to be with you. We actually got a chance to meet in the city of Worcester. In the city of Worcester, going towards Central Mass. I made the trip out from the Cape, you know, and, you know, I felt, you know, kind of being in your presence, you know, because you stand towering, you know, six, you know, whatever it is. I keep mentioning this, but, you know, you're certainly going to be the center, you know, or at least a stretch four on the Fox News basketball, you know, on the Fox Sports basketball team, Ben. You know, you'd be the stretch four. I'm not saying you can't shoot, Ben. Just because you're big, it doesn't mean you don't have ball handling skills.
1: Well,
3: you don't have to shoot.
1: I don't dribble well. I do shoot well. That's my game. I'm a spot up in the corner shooter.
3: Exactly.
1: I think my game. There have been a few guys that just would stand in the corner and knock down jump shots. I don't know. You're younger than I am, but there was a guy, James Buddha Edwards, back in the day. It was very solid from the baseline, had a good jump shot there. Just it was solid. Way to go.
3: Indeed. So you're not just going to get out there and eat glass and get rebounds and block shots and change shots. No. We're going to allow Ben to get involved.
1: Defensively, I'll get a lot of rebounds. Offensively, I'm just going to stand out there and just kill you with jump shots. And I'll be wide open, and they give me the ball. And I'm ready to go. I cannot be stopped. I would like to point out, though, I got to pay off this tease. So the Heat reportedly have, just like Cleveland, both Cleveland and Miami, in order to try to convince LeBron, believe it or not, there is supposedly a bidding war to get Bronny James, who is under contract with the Lakers, that the Heat and Cavs believe the key to getting LeBron is to find, they say, we're going to bring in Bronny James as like the mascot, that's their solution. So that they get Bronny, the Heat are open to signing, you know, keeping Bronny on their, like a two-way deal type situation there, if LeBron goes to Miami. So imagine that.
3: Ben,
1: Bronny James is not, he's not good. Andre, he averaged like 3 points a game. He's a G League guy. And you got two NBA teams trying to get him. Wild. Wild.
3: Trying to secure his services, Ben. Yeah, that's $2.3 million. Right, because he signed the guaranteed deal before LeBron made the announcement that he was taking his talents elsewhere from the City of Angels. Right, he made sure that Bronny signed that $2.3 million deal guaranteed, and so now the Heat and the Cavaliers have got to come up with the money. You know, God forbid they go into the second apron, right? Which is scaring all these teams silly. Now, Ben, you started the show. We started the show. What is going on here in Dallas with Mark Cuban, billionaire, taking his feelings, his emotions, you know, his angst to court to sue the other billionaires because he doesn't have to say so that he, you know, as you said, there was a handshake deal, and, you know, if they had the good sense. Now, Ben, I do have to say this. You do have examples of teams that are, of organizations that are sold, and then the individual who previously had ownership of that organization and knew what the heck they were doing staying on, and that organization flourishing. It's not in the world of basketball, but I think that's what happened in the UFC.
1: You're talking about the UFC's Dana White? Is that what you're talking about?
3: It was sold to the Fertittas, you know, but they let Dana do his thing because he knows how to do his thing, and they just sat back and collected their money like Tony Montana and Scarface, right? You know what I mean? He got the thing rolling, and you had the event at the White House and so on. He knows his business. So even though they have the ownership, you let the sports people actually run the business and everybody profits.
1: I don't think that's a good analogy because that's one business. It's not like there's franchises in the UFC. It's one big conglomerate thingamajig that they have events every weekend and that's it. Like I can't think of an example. If you own a team, like Jeannie Buss with the Lakers, she's like, I'm going to stay on for a couple of years. Like, well, no, not really, you know, because if somebody owns it, it's simple, Andre. If you own a business and I buy it from you and you sell it to me, I then control it. Or vice versa, if I sell it to you, it's just the way it is. So,
3: but if you don't know what you're doing, Ben, that's the thing. Like George Steinbrenner, right? He was a good owner, but he went crazy. He went hog wild, and he had the private investigators following Dave Winfield. And so finally, Major League Baseball said, enough is enough. You're banned for 2 years. And when he came back, what did he finally do? He let his baseball people run the team, and that's how you got the World Series championships in the 90s with Mariano, Jorge Posada, Andy Pettit, so on and forth, Bernie Williams, right? You let your sports people run the business, and you sit back and collect your money. That should have worked in Dallas, but we all know, I know you got other callers here, Ben, when they couldn't get the casino attached to the arena, never mind what's happening in the NBA with gambling, the ownership just went bonkers, and that's why they just gave away Luka for Chi-Chi beans. So it's kind of wild to me that Mark Cuban, who's another billionaire, is dragging this thing out to court when we already know what the situation was. If they had got the casino, maybe we wouldn't be here. I know you got other callers, Ben. Thanks for taking the call.
1: All right, the great Andre, the man, the myth, the legend there. And what a night. Rainy night there in Worcester. We had some of the biggest names in the Mallard Militia that were there. Alf, the alien opiner, Mark from Worcester, the Cape Cod paperboy, just to name a few. Ernesto from the Bay Area and a bunch of other big names in the Mallard Militia. That was the last event that we did there in Worcester. Well, actually, two nights. Well, a night and then the next day I came back because the game got rained out, the Woo Sox game. So I went back out there to throw out the first pitch so I could entertain Anthony Volpe, who was playing shortstop for the Scranton-Wilkes-Barre team that was playing the Woo Sox that particular day. Time now for the Insta Trivia. And here it is. We got Mallard of Third Degree. Insta Trivia, Cubs outfielder Pete Crow Armstrong. Ever since that tough Mallard monologue, tough love. He's been great. Pete Crow Armstrong. You're welcome, by the way, Tree in Chicago. Pete Crow Armstrong is the fourth player to reach 20 home runs, 20 stolen bases before his team's 95th game of a season. Multiple times. Pete Crow Armstrong has done it twice now. Blank is the last player before PCA to do it multiple times. That's the Insta Trivia. The answer. We'll get to it. We'll do it next. However, it is the B block. What hour is it? What hour? What hour? What hour? All right. Yes, Leprechaun. 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

0: 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Out to the wild blue yonder we go. Time now for the Insta Trivia. And here it is. Cubs outfielder Pete Crow Armstrong benefited from a Tough Love Maller monologue. He's been playing well lately. Pete Crow Armstrong has become the fourth player to reach 20 home runs, 20 stolen bases before his team's 95th game of a season multiple times. Blank is the last player to do it multiple times. That is the question. What is the answer? Let's see. Does anyone know the answer? A lot of reaction to Hollering James singing along. Scrooge and others thought that was great. Donnie Baseball from Alfie, and opponent Tim Raines from Eakin, Roseville, Minnesota. Rock Raines. What else do we have? Page down. Pete's third cousin named Stretch Armstrong from Mark the Walker in Rochester. What else? Page down. Can't read that. Christian Yelich from JT the Wingman. Stephen King from Eileen in San Francisco. Sean Dunstan from Steelers Nasty. What's your answer, Lorraine?
1: Tommy Pickles.
0: No, the correct answer is Alfonso Soriano, who did play for the Cubs, among other teams. Here we go.
2: How about that? To the third degree.
0: Coop-a-loop.
3: Oh man, what does that open sound like? I don't even hear it anymore. It was noted on Tuesday morning by The Athletic that Donovan Mitchell signing his new extension, quote, will not impact the salary cap for this coming season, so it wouldn't impact Cleveland's attempt to sign LeBron James. Ben, the Cavs was your prediction all along.
0: Yeah, that's right.
3: What odds would you give it of happening at this point?
0: All right, so I say it's a 75% chance that LeBron goes to Cleveland. So that's a 750 hitter in baseball. That's the ending. Like, LeBron's all worried about his image, his reputation. That's the Disney. When they make the Disney movie about LeBron, that's the ending. Fade to black. LeBron comes back, wins another championship in Cleveland with his son. Next!
3: Kevin O'Connell made some comments this week that suggest that the starting quarterback job in Minnesota is Kyler Murray's to lose, which had me wondering, how much of a leash do you think Murray will have during the season?
0: So Kyle usually is pretty good for the first three or four games. Right about the time the new Call of Duty comes out, he's cooked. So you just got to look at the date. Contact the maker of Call of Duty, and that's when you're going to know that he's out. I mean, listen, Murray's not that good. He's a mediocre NFL quarterback. He'll play well for a few games now and then, but he's not going to last in Minnesota. Next!
3: This weekend, Conor McGregor returns to the Octagon for the first time in 5 years in a rematch with Max Holloway. McGregor returns as a +180 underdog. Ben, how much would a loss hurt McGregor's brand at this point?
0: All right, this is how bad it is. I did the math on this, Coop. If Conor McGregor loses and gets embarrassed again, he's going to have to fight one of the Paul brothers, okay? That's how bad this is. Conor McGregor versus, like, Jake Paul if he doesn't get it done this weekend. How did we do?
3: You pass this week.
0: That is a win. Winner, winner, winner.
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3: 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Edmund scores, Dodgers take the lead. For Mookie Betts, that is the 32nd go-ahead run batted in the eighth inning or later.
2: 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They held on to defeat Colorado 4-3. The Padres outscored the Diamondbacks in San Diego 10-4. Kyle Schwarber did hit his major league leading 32nd home run of the season, but the Phillies lost to the Reds 11-5. And the Red Sox have now won five in a row after blanking the White Sox in Chicago 5-0. While the Cardinals had a 5-1 win over the Brewers, snapping their 8-game losing streak. And the World Cup continues on Thursday with the quarterfinals between France and Morocco. And you can catch all the action on Fox TV, and it starts at 4 p.m. Eastern Time. I'm Monty Bolaños.
1: Gather around. 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

It is literally an act of Congress. What? Yeah, welcome in the beginning of another hour of the Ben Maller Show. We are in the air everywhere, commingling as we deal with the power struggle. Coast to coast, border to border, and beyond, on the vast and sharply powerful microphones of FSR emanating live from the board, the clipboard with all the X's and O's, guaranteed human from the world famous Fox Sports Radio studios, where Jerome in Charleston, bring it home, Jerome, reminds us this hour made possible by our friends at Tire Rack. 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And the games will continue today, the day off yesterday in the World Cup. You got a game coming up later on to check out. Of course, not Team USA. They are long gone, like a house by the side of the road. See you later. Bye-bye. All that. Now, Sir Scratch-Off, who's another retired caller. 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

0: impacting business. See how that works? Yeah, that's
1: impactful.
0: Yes, very impactful. All right, so our lead this hour. Don't bury the lead, my man. Well, here's a story I didn't think would be on my radar today. I know Angry Bill's going to be all excited. Keep your pants on, Angry Bill. It's okay. So we go to Capitol Hill, where the streams cross, politics and sports. And it turns out that Caitlin Clark, the star who actually made people do the impossible, watch women's college basketball and the WNBA, Caitlin Clark has sparked a beltway bureaucratic beatdown. This is what happened. So if you didn't hear about this or see this, maybe you missed it. Perhaps you didn't see it. So we have learned a group of 11 Republican lawmakers led by a representative from Texas, August Pfluger, I believe is the gentleman's name. I've never heard of him, but apparently he's a big deal. I guess. I don't know. So these guys sent a letter to the WNBA commissioner. I am told that is someone named Kathy Engelbert, demanding accountability for repeated unnecessary physical hostility and violence against our girl, Caitlin Clark, whom they call the face of the league for driving massive growth in popularity, ratings, and sponsorships. Well, that's true. If Caitlin Clark's playing, people watch. If she's not playing, it's the same old song and dance. Nobody's paying attention. All right, so they cited incidents like hip checks, eye pokes, and a throat strike. It's like the Three Stooges back in the old vaudeville days of Hollywood. Hip checks, eye pokes, and the old throat strike. Of course, the famous flagrant foul by someone named Alyssa Thompson, or Thomas, I guess is her name. I don't know who that is. Anyway, they raised concerns about possible racial motivation, and they urged stronger officiating and player accountability. It's a very wordy thing here. Now, here's the part where it gets good. This gets cranked up a couple of notches. So they warned, a stern finger wag, they were warned of potential federal civil rights investigations if a hostile environment exists. Now, these lawmakers at Capitol Hill there, they requested response by July 24th, so a little over 2 weeks on review. They want review processes, enforcement, and anti-harassment measures in place to protect Caitlin Clark. So that is a good jumping off point. Let us discuss the question. You've got Congress calling out the WNBA for the treatment of Caitlin Clark. Where do you see this one going? So I've got my view on this. I've got slaughterhouse, hyenas, and private piano lessons. And we will combine all of these things together, and we are going to have a stampede is what we're going to have that will cut to the bone. To the bone, to the bone, to the bone, to the bone, to the bone. That's what it's going to do. All right, so first of all, this story, Congress calling out the WNBA over Caitlin Clark, is a quantum physics story, meaning there are two versions of reality existing simultaneously. On one hand, you have D.C. politicians, these lawmakers, who are selling tickets to a kabuki theater. Right? It's easy. The headline on the movie billboard is America's Sweetheart is Under Attack. It's the easiest base-pleasing script ever put out there, right? Grandstanding, which goes with the territory if you're a politician, and it's cynically manufacturing outrage, and you get some cheap political points, and who doesn't like cheap political points? It's like cherry picking. You get a little cheap political point. However, to me, the better, the wilder story here, which is also going on at the exact same time, the WNBA is acting like Caitlin Clark is the problem. And not the sole reason that anyone even cares about them, right? That anyone's actually watching their terrible product. It's they're so convinced that they're good, and it's not because of Caitlin Clark and all that stuff. And that's the part that blows me away. The league is recklessly sending its own golden goose right to the slaughterhouse, like a butterball turkey would go there right before Thanksgiving, subjecting the face of the franchise, the greatest player they've ever had, in terms of branding and marketing, all that, and who's responsible for the ratings increase, and yet targeted for physicality. The officiating, I guess, is not good. I don't really pay that much attention to it. There's a lot. This has become a political hot potato here, which is why the politicians are involved. And I'm telling you, you keep it up, and you mark my words here, and I'm never wrong about this. You keep this going here, and the WNBA will drive away the very player that they were dreaming of, that they got, and they're not going to keep her. She'll leave. Caitlin Clark could easily pack her bags and go to Europe. And there's apparently some elite teams. I don't follow women's basketball, but I heard there were some teams in places like Turkey and France that will happily pay her a lot more money than she's making in the WNBA. And they'll pay for her housing. They'll treat her like a queen, a royal treatment there, leaving the WNBA in the dust. So we'll see how this plays out. Typically, when they do these type of things to score political points, they being politicians, nothing actually comes of it. It's just to get some cheap headlines on the net. And so we'll see if this is different. Now, secondly, we now transition over to the World Cup. No games. No games on Wednesday. Instead, the hullabaloo over hydration. Not a game. Not again. We in here talking about hydration. So the sports business geeks breathlessly reported that Fox may, that's a weasel word, may earn $450 million just from the hydration breaks. Pretty much covering the price they paid for the rights package to get the World Cup. Now, there has been a grassroots movement to get rid of these extra timeouts. They are ghastly. It is blasphemy for the hardcore soccer people around the world. They're very offended by this. How could you possibly ruin our sport with these hydration breaks midway through each half? So the question for the esteemed panel, global football fans are demanding the end of these hydration breaks. How does this movie end? What is the ending of this movie? So the Dingleberries, the Mamelukes who are behind this on these hydration breaks are being unrealistic and way too emotional. All right. Spoiler alert. FIFA found a way, for better or worse, they found a way to print money without changing the rules too much. It's a tweak here, it's a tweak there. Do you think, just between you and I, do you think that they're going to give that back? No. Purists want romance. FIFA wants ROI, return on investment. I look at this the same way I look at you idiots that vote for props that raise taxes. And they say, well, it's only going to be for a short time, and then we'll get rid of the tax. Oh, no, that's there forever. They never get rid of taxes. 99% of those taxes stay there forever. Forever and ever. Because they say, oh, we're going to vote. We're going to repurpose the tax money. This is not going anywhere. Right? Now, the big shots who are involved in global soccer, big soccer, they are salivating. Right? They will tell you, the people that run FIFA, they have a fiduciary responsibility to the stakeholders in the World Cup there and the global football ecosystem and all that to maximize the value of the World Cup. And the people that are involved in this, they see those hydration breaks the same way a hyena sees an injured gazelle out on the Serengeti. They're like, oh, man, it's dinner time. Delivering hundreds of millions of extra dollars in ad revenue for Fox alone, while the numbers have been pretty good. We'll see if they continue without Team USA. And the main reason here that this is not going anywhere, they're going to try to get four times the money that they got from Fox. They want Netflix and Disney and all these other companies to bid on the World Cup the next time it comes around. So the hydration breaks. Now, the other thing that I've heard a lot is that they're a step forward. They are a step forward into the Americanization of the grand old game. And that the stop-start commercial-heavy style of American sports, where you watch a basketball game and it takes 35 minutes to play the final 30 seconds because they have to review everything. When Steph Curry picks his nose, they've got to see, you know, did he use his middle finger? Did he use his pointer finger? What color was the booger? There's people betting on that. They need to know. The NFL, somebody goes into the injury tent. We need to know, you know, stop the game for half an hour. Lamar Jackson goes to drop a deuce because he ate too much food the night before. That gets covered. That's a stop in the game. But that's what we have. We're used to it. Like, the natural flow is routinely interrupted for advertising revenue. And this has always been the problem with soccer on television in America. Continuous 45-minute halves have always been a point of demarcation. While the people that love that sport, the grand old game, will say, oh, it's a point of pride. It's what we do. We stand out. You don't stand out. And now they're being carved up regardless. I love the fact that they just pause the game in these dome stadiums. It's nice day, perfect weather. It's like in the 60s in SoCal. And, oh, no, we're going to pause the game. Got to get that timeout in, that three-minute break. Got to get that in. So as a distant relative of Nostradamus and a friend of Nostradinus, well, I used to be friends, we expect them. Here's what's going to happen. It's going to blow your mind, all right? Here's what we expect to happen. We expect FIFA to add a second commercial break. Now, whether they call it a hydration break or some other, you know, scratch your back break or scratch something else break, that's what's going to happen, right? Because it creates more added value, more inventory to sell in the advertising world. And it's this isn't a charity. It's not, we worship tradition. We don't care about that. It's about fulfilling our duty or their duty to generate sustainable revenue and all that. And so it doesn't matter how much you purists complain about the soul of the game being sucked out of the game. You fail to understand the basic economics of it, or you just choose to ignore it. Soccer did not lose its soul. It just licensed its soul for commercial use for a nominal fee. They were able to sell it. So that's just the way it's going to be. All right, final thought. We go now to a story that was generated by our former morning guy, our old pal Clay Travis, who's now doing like political stuff. But Clay Travis said that youth soccer development has to get more affordable. Now, that alone would not really rise to the level of a mention on a Mallor monologue. However, it's what happened next that caught my attention. So the argument's rather simple. It's too expensive to play soccer, and that if you really want the great athletes to play soccer, you should make it more affordable. That's basic. So the Fox commentator, Alexi Lawless, entered the chat. How about Alexi Lawless? This guy's getting a lot of traction in the Matrix. So Alexi Lawless, the longtime soccer broadcaster and soccer player for many years, is catching a lot of shrapnel for responding to our old morning guy and defending the high cost of youth soccer, framing it as a business serving a lot of willing customers. They're not forced to pay for this. It's not, you know, not entitlement. This, of course, triggered strong backlash from people that want everything given to them, and people accusing Alexi Lawless of being out of touch with the world, and his priorities are messed up. It's not right, and ignoring the limited access is hurting the sport of soccer. All right, so the question, you've got the former player and commentator now, Alexi Lawless, defending the business model of youth soccer as a for-profit business while getting bashed. So who wins this argument? So Alexi Lawless, he did not defend the pay to play. He defended the reality. That's the way I look at this. He defended the reality, and the critics are losing their minds over basic math. All right? They're screaming for the European model. They have a centralized, in a lot of the European countries, they have centralized soccer academies. It's a little helter-skelter in the States, and the people that are doing that are completely blind to the economic plumbing behind the walls. MLS is on Apple Plus. They're not getting the Premier League money on Apple Plus. Plus, plus, plus, plus, plus. And international transfer fees and all that, they're not getting those kind of things in the MLS. So without parent funding, American soccer's infrastructure completely craters. There's just not enough interest in it. There's not enough people that want to be part of it for it to work. So besides that, I don't understand the double standard. That's the part, like, I don't get it because I don't see people throwing a public tantrum when, you know, you got kids and your daughter, little Jenny, wants to be an elite gymnast. And in order to do that, you got to cut a fat check to have her in gymnastics, or your kid, little Tommy, wants to play baseball and he's on a traveling league. Well, that sucks. Or your kid's not into sports and they love music and they want to play the piano, and that means they have to have private piano lessons, and it all costs money. That's how it works. It's essentially like a service industry. Parents are willingly paying out money because they value high quality teaching, whether it's gymnastics, baseball, soccer, whatever it might be. And again, the soccer wackadoodles out there, they want this magical cost-free utopia. And this is going to blow you away. I learned this from my parents. They taught me as a little boy, and I think it's still true. Everything has a price tag. Everything. Somebody always pays. What are you talking about? I got free money from, you know, during COVID. Trust me, somebody always pays. Even free comes with shipping and handling, usually paid by who? The taxpayer, right? And you can bash the business model all you want. However, you can't wish away the cost, the invoices, and all that. So Alexi Lawless wins this argument because he understands how the world works. And you're not going to get elite coaching and pristine fields and all that stuff unless you've got some kind of cash app or credit card or one of those. It is the Ben Maller Show. If you would like to be part, you can join us right now, 877-99 on Fox. That's 877-996-6369. And also on X, at Ben Maller, we have Ask Ben coming up a little bit later this hour. So your questions and our answers. So keep those questions coming in. Hashtag Ask Ben. That's hashtag Ask Ben. Time now, though, for the Maller Riddle of the Day. And here's the Maller Riddle of the Day. So Tom Brady recently said wide receiver drama is like blank of the NFL. Again, Tom Brady, former player. Now he's a big money broadcaster. Tom Brady said wide receiver drama is like blank of the NFL. That is the Maller Riddle of the Day. The answer, we'll get to it, and we will do it next. However, it is the A block this hour. Let's find out what hour it is.
1: Number three.
0: All right, I'm told it's hour number three. 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

0: It is the Ben Maller Show. It is I, Bill Miller, as we hang out together. Ask Ben coming up a little bit later this hour. Calls until then. If you'd like to be part of the show, 877-99 on Fox, on X, at Ben Maller. That's at Ben Maller. Big news for Wayne the Curmudgeon and the others who are not paying members of the Maller Plus option. You now get the rundown. The rundown has been posted. I see Late Night Drug Tester reposting that, among others.
1: Ooh.
0: So you can find out what we've talked about, what we're going to talk about. The menu is up. So if you want to help out, click that little repost button right there, and we will be good. Check out the show on X at Ben Maller. Mention Ask Ben, hashtag Ask Ben. Lorena is here, FSR Tech Queen.
1: Hi, Bill.
0: Don't talk to me, please. And Koopa Loop right over there. You can say hello to Coop at a Bronco fan. That's a Bronco fan.
2: Moo.
0: And your comments can and will be used against you in the court of the Maller Militia. All right, back to it we go. Here's the Maller riddle of the day. Tom Brady said wide receiver drama is like blank of the NFL. All right, that is the question. What is the answer? Andy in Lionel Lakes, Minnesota says Tom Brady said the drama of wide receivers is like having the runs when you have the hiccups. Yeah, it's a bit of a problem there. Alf the Alien Opiner says it's like the talk soup of the NFL. Jay Scoop says rumor has it it was the sharpshooter Moneyball Maller. Was back in action. Oh, yes. Look at that. Right there. That's a great screen grab by Jay Scoop of me wearing my Expos hat, and I absolutely nailed the camera. Perfect screen grab by Jay Scoop. Look at the focus. Look at the anchor. Look at the velocity. Look at the spin rate on that. Robbie, the Mariner fan's a nerd. He'd look at the spin rate and say, boy, that's pretty good spin rate. Pretty good spin rate. Eileen in San Francisco says Tom Brady said it was like him scrolling through X. A pain in the tuchus from Eek in Roseville, Minnesota. Incaterra says like Tammy in Montana versus Real Talk. Yeah, a couple of retired callers. That was a good era on the show. We had Tammy in Real Talk, and that's it. Michael in Tulsa said avocado. 90210 from Neil in Fall River. Timmy from Busco, Indiana. He got it right. Bad job by him. PMS from Monkey Biz Doug. That's his answer. What else do we have? I can't read that. Page down. Let's see here. It's like the Fridays of the NFL from Craig. The Giselle Bundchen of the NFL from our buddy Donkey Sausage. What say you, Lorena?
1: I was going to say the Love Island.
0: Love Island. Well, you're not that far off. You're not that far off. Tom Brady said receiver drama in the NFL is like Real Housewives. Real Housewives.
1: I was close.
0: You were. Same family. All right.
1: Are you shocked I don't watch those shows?
0: I am surprised because I know some dudes like watch those. Like Petros loves those type of shows.
1: Yeah,
0: like
1: I can't get into the drama of it.
0: Not into it. Not your thing. Yeah.
1: No, really? I feel like they're just doing it for the television. You know.
0: You think?
1: Yeah.
0: You think? Yeah. As I was told by a veteran TV producer, nothing happens organically on television. Everything is planned out, and a lot of what you see on the internet is also scripted reality. It's not real. Some people aren't that smart, and they think it's all real. Let's go to the phones. Let's say hello to Mojo Rising in the Bay Area. Our guy, Mojo.
3: Ready's on the storm. Ben Maller shows always above the norm. And every single night, he's in rare form. Well, hello, Mr. Godfather. How are you? And to the lovely Lorena. And, of course, Mr. Coop, man in the phones. How you been, Mr. Ben Maller? It's been a while since the Mojo Rising has checked in with your incredible show.
0: You have a very busy schedule, as I know, Mojo Rising. You have a very busy schedule, so it's understandable. Life is good. Life is wonderful. Life is great. It continues. And the summer, weather, air conditioning, it's all good. All good.
3: Yeah, I was listening. You know, I listen all the time. And last night I was agreeing with your comments about how, you know, soccer has just taken over the world for now with the World Cup. And I agree that, you know, once it's over, that us Americans, you know, it's just not really our sport, even though everybody, oh, they love soccer so much, and it's the greatest thing in the world. But you're right, Mr. Ben, after it's over, the World Cup, soccer's going to go away here in America. Like, you know, everybody, oh, it's the greatest thing in the world. And don't get me wrong, it's pretty cool. I've been watching it. And, you know, it's just, but it's just not our sport, man. You know, it's 3 weeks away from America's sport, well, football, right? Yeah, you know, the greatest pastime, even though technically it's supposed to be baseball, but come on, you know, everybody knows that NFL's king, right?
0: Well, it's been that way for, I don't know, 35 years the NFL's been the king, so at least, if not longer than that, so it has, yeah, it's been that way. Mojo. Where did he go? Mojo, are you there?
3: Yeah,
0: Mojo? There must be like a satellite delay. I think there's a satellite. You know, when you do TV, there's a satellite delay. Normally on radio, there's not a satellite today. Normally not.
3: Now, I was waiting for your amazing take, Ben, because you have such a great take.
0: I let you down. I didn't give you a great take. That was a mediocre. That was a lukewarm take. I did not give you a great take. That's a bad job by me. I should have given you a better take. I apologize. That was a mediocre take.
3: I figured since I let in the NFL, and you know I'm a big-time Raider fan, and you were going to say something about that autumn wind that no longer exists in Vegas.
0: Yeah. What do you think? I'm like a trained seal here. I can bounce. I can bounce the beach ball on my nose.
1: Do your tricks, Ben.
3: I think we'll be a little bit competitive, but they're not going to probably be much better.
0: What do you mean competitive? What are they going to win? Six games? They win 6-11. They're competitive.
3: Maybe about five games, right? Thinking five games.
0: Well, we know Cousins can't play anymore. He sucks. They don't have any receivers that are that great. And then Cousins will get hurt, and then Mendoza can't play. So other than that, they're fine. You know, it's all good. You know?
3: Well, you know, I mean, people forget. I mean, and he's not that he's – I mean, he's been around, actually. O'Connell's a decent quarterback. He started quite a few games in the NFL, and last year he broke his hand, so he was out the whole season. So I'm thinking if he didn't break his hand, Ben, because Geno Smith was horrible – you know, and then Kenny Pinkett was just as bad. So I think if O'Connell wouldn't have been hurt last year, they probably would have went to him because anything would have been better than Geno Smith. Even though, just ask the Jets, though, they got the greatest quarterback in the world. They got their starting quarterback. Yeah. So who knows, man? You know,
0: I know. Well, hey, listen, Aiden O'Connell's the third-string quarterback on the Raiders. So he could play this year if he makes the team. If they keep three quarterbacks, they probably will. He'll be right there. Favorite third-string quarterback.
3: He's a better option than Cousins, though, and you're right. And Mendoza, he'll be okay, but they had to take him because he was the only quarterback that was available.
0: Well, they had to take him just in case he turns out to be good. Because if he turned out to be good and they didn't take him, then they would have hell to pay. All right, the great Mojo Rising. He'll be making appearances all over the Bay Area there, entertaining you as only he can do. Never, ever underestimate the power of Mojo Rising. All right, let's go now to a woman who always brings the heat. And she's, like I used the line the other day, supercalifragilisticexpialidocious, the astrology insider. We say hello to Andrea in the Bay Area. Hello, Andrea. Welcome.
2: Hello, Ben. How are you doing?
0: If I was any better, I would be a Giant. However, not a San Francisco Giant. They lost 10-0 and almost got no hit by the Toronto Blue Jays. I didn't play baseball, but that seems like that's not that good.
2: Yeah, that was kind of brutal. And, Logan Webb, you know, it's don't waste the ace. Usually he turns in a better start, but not today. And, the Capricorn, Dylan Cease, he did quite well for himself. That was impressive. I mean, a no-hitter. Actually watched the game until the eighth inning, and they gave up a hit, but they still won 10-0. So
0: yes. At least you didn't get completely embarrassed, although I would say losing 10-0 is pretty embarrassing, right? I don't know. That's it's a little tough. Well, but you didn't call for that. You have other things on your agenda, do you not?
2: Yes. No, when you mentioned cosmic justice, I looked at, when you talked about Verlander, and you were talking about fellow Taurus Don Mattingly. Do you know that he's a Taurus?
0: Donnie Baseball. He's an April guy, right? Sometime in April's birthday.
2: Yeah, he's 420.
0: Oh, look at that. Man, Don Mattingly, he's loves the weed. Yeah, look at that. Unbelievable. Yeah.
2: Yeah, Weed Man Hippie will get a kick out of that one. So not only is he a Taurus, 420, but he's born on 420, 1961. And, you know, as a fellow Taurus, he brings that determined, powerful nature. So I'm not surprised that the Phillies are doing a lot better with him, you know, managing. So I could see if he wants to continue that could be a good fit. So just wanted to give a shout-out that he has a strong chart with the Taurus energy. Justin Verlander, you know, I remember actually when he was pitching with the Giants, and it's not like he didn't pitch well, he didn't finish with a good winning record, you know, like his ERA was really low.
0: Yeah, well, he's been chasing wins to try to get to 300, and that's obviously not happening, and a lot of that was he had a bunch of starts, I remember, with the Giants, no decisions or losses, wins, and
2: Right. I mean, I think he's at 266 wins. But with the Giants, it was so super frustrating because he pitched well enough to win, but he wouldn't get the win.
0: Yeah. No. Yeah. It's humbuggery is what that is. But all right. Well, listen, Andrea, thank you so much. Virgo in service. If you'd like to reach out to our friend Andrea, she's all about the cosmos there, and she knows all that's good. She knows cosmic cruelty. The stardust, all that stuff, that's her department. We have Ask Ben. Your questions, our answers. For the rest of the hour, hashtag Ask Ben. We'll get to that, and we will do it next. However, it is the B-Block. And what hour is it? Let's see if we can find out. What hour? Eeny, meeny, miny, mo. Eeny, meeny, miny, mo. What hour?
1: I'm sorry, pressing it. It's not playing.
4: Number three.
1: There it goes.
0: Are we having a glitch? I feel like
1: there might be a glitch. Sometimes my computer does that.
0: All right. The heebie-jeebies or something like that. It's a bunch of freaking malarkey. 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

0: 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As I, Bill Miller, reminder, the Ben Maller Show is not only a radio show, it is a streaming show as well. 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
0: All right, here we go. Just point at me, and like a trained seal at SeaWorld, I will start bouncing the beach ball on my head. In this case, over to the Koopa Loop for the reading of the questions. Here we go. Koopa Loop.
3: All right, we're going to start off with a question from Ferg Dog.
0: Hi, Fergie.
3: He would like to know, do you like sprinkles on your ice cream or are you an adult?
0: I don't hate sprinkles. I'm more of like a cupcake guy. I don't mind sprinkles on that, but it's not like I demand sprinkles. I'm open to them. Lorena?
4: You know, I don't hate sprinkles. I love the aesthetic of it. I'm not a big fan of the flavor itself. It's very
0: chalky.
4: There's
0: no flavor of it.
4: Yeah, it's just very chalky. I don't know if it's needed, but I do think it's pretty.
0: Well, it's like our friend Tammy Montana used to send us. Remember the Coops, the cakes we got, Coop, that were with fondant?
3: Yes, yeah.
0: Which looks wonderful.
4: I love fondant.
0: Tastes like crap.
4: I'll eat fondant. I love fondant.
0: So bad. It's so terrible. Coop?
3: I've never been a fan of sprinkles, even as a kid.
0: That's a flex by Coop. I'm better than you people with your little sprinkles.
3: They don't taste good.
0: There's no taste to them. It's more of a visual
3: taste. It's not a good one.
0: I don't think there's a taste. If you have syrup on top of them, there's really no taste. Next!
3: All right. Here's a question. For some reason, he says just for me and Lorena. I don't know why.
0: Okay, then I will not answer.
3: This is from Alf the Alien Opiner. He wants to know, how do you guys feel about people who put their feet on the dash while riding in cars?
0: Oh, he asked me this on the podcast.
3: Oh, okay.
0: That's why.
4: I should start then?
3: Yes.
4: I am the people who put the feet on the dash. And I feel really bad sometimes because I'll do it like barefooted too. And then I'll leave I can see my little toe prints on the dashboard. And I have cute feet. And I'm still like, oh, huh. I should wash that. I feel bad sometimes.
0: That goes back. I did say on the podcast, I know I'm interrupting, but I said it's mostly women that do this.
4: Yeah, I don't know a lot of men who put their feet up.
0: Exactly.
4: I like sitting in a ball. What can I say?
3: I hate it. It's disgusting. Don't put your feet on my dash.
0: I feel like, Coop, you love your car, right? You take good care of your car.
3: Yeah.
0: That's a big part of who you are is your car, right?
3: I do. Yeah. I do like my car. Okay. Yeah.
4: I like my car.
0: I like mine too, but I don't worship.
4: I wash it every weekend.
0: I think I have the oldest car on the show, by the way.
4: Yeah, you do.
0: I'm pretty sure.
4: But you also said that you don't like buying new cars, so that's just
0: I got burned. I had a lemon.
4: The back door, the back passenger door of my brand new car does not open from the inside. Completely broken, and I haven't known because I don't sit back there.
0: Oh, man. Is it under warranty? You get it fixed, right?
4: I think so.
0: No? Okay, get it fixed. But you better not wait on that or else you drive a lot, so you better get on it. All right, next.
3: All right, Shane in Des Moines would like to know.
0: Hi, Shane.
3: What would you rather have in your home, a movie theater-style popcorn machine or a cotton candy machine?
0: Oh, definitely popcorn. You can only eat so much cotton candy, and then your head will explode. Popcorn is great because you not only make the buttered popcorn, there's ways you can manipulate it with the kettle corn and all that. So the popcorn is the way to go. What about you, Lorena?
4: Popcorn all day.
0: Coop?
3: I'm not even a big fan of popcorn, but I would rather have that than the cotton candy machine.
0: All right. Movie popcorn, though, is next level. Next!
3: Donkey Sausage would like to know, what would you consider the funniest moment in the show's history? It's a tough one.
0: Yeah, I mean, there's been so many crazy things that have happened, like on the air, off the air. We've had zany moments. You eating the hot dog What else did you eat?
3: The Vaseline.
0: The Vaseline.
4: When did you do this?
0: It was years ago.
4: Oh my gosh.
0: Henry Hill. Yelling and cursing at me outside the door of the Fox Sports mob guy. You know who Henry Hill is, Lorena?
4: Never heard of him.
0: Yeah, Goodfellas. He was in the witness protection. That was amazing. Weed Man on the lifeguard tower. Genie in Medford versus Pete in Pittsburgh. I can go on and on. We've had so
3: Real
0: many
3: Talk's
0: crazy...
3: duet with Eddie.
0: Oh, yes. Real Talk and Eddie singing. Oh, that was so good. Oh, Eddie, Mr. Serious Newsman, and him breaking into song. That was a good question.
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0: snapping their 8-game losing streak, while the Rays shut out the Yankees 3-0, extending Tampa Bay's lead in the AL East to 5 games. In the NBA, free agent center Mo Bamba has agreed to a 2-year deal to return to the Utah Jazz. And the World Cup continues on Thursday with the quarterfinals between France and Morocco, and you can catch all the action on Fox TV. Everything starts at 4 p.m. Eastern Time. I'm Monty Bolaños.
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An act of sabotage. Say what? Welcome in the beginning of another hour of the Ben Maller Show. We are in the air everywhere, playing around as we have a backroom brawl, coast to coast, border to border, and beyond, on the vast and fashionably powerful microphones of FSR emanating live from the line to gain, for a first down, guaranteed human, from the world-famous Fox Sports Radio studios, where Steve in Manhattan reminds us that this hour made possible in part by our friends at Tire Rack. 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And with that, we continue the Maller Marathon all night, every night. And in the catbird seat, we now head to the fallout, follow-up to the follow-up. And is it true? Is it true that Jaylen Brown of the Philadelphia 76ers kneecapped Brad Stevens and the Celtics in terms of trade value? Yeah. Did you see this? Perhaps not. Perhaps you did not see this. So I'm fascinated. This is like the worst trade in years. It's not even a trade. So more on this. We're now hearing the latest theory. Every day there's a new theory. Every day there's a new theory. So we're now hearing that Jaylen Brown was a saboteur. He sabotaged his own trade value. Now, some of the reporting here says that he allegedly told at least one or two teams that he would not play for them. He didn't want to play for them. So that narrowed the market and thus forced the Celtics into a tougher situation. Now, the breathless reporting says that Boston felt the circle closing. Oh, the drama. The drama-o-rama. Now, we are hearing that one of the teams that Jaylen Brown did not want to play for was at the end of the Oregon Trail. The Portland Trail Blazers were one of the teams Brown said, ixnay on the Blazers' A. Did not want the

0: boom shakalaka. So he hornswoggled the Trailblazers. Now, that is a good jumping off point. Let us discuss the question. Do you buy or sell that Jaylen Brown poisoned his trade market to the Celtics? So my take, I've got treadmill, U.S. Securities and Exchange Commission, and drive-by. And we will combine all of these things together, and we will not go into vacation mode. No funny business. Just straight gabagool and the baba ganoush. Now, to tip off here, to answer the question, buy or sell, I am buying this. I'm buying it. I am. Jaylen Brown did not just tank the trade market. He salted the earth and put up a no trespassing sign. Now, that being said, there are players all the time that say, hey, I don't want to play for this team. And they still end up having to go to that team. And if they want their money, they report to that team. And that's how it goes. Damian Lillard is a great example. Lillard's back with the Trailblazers. He wanted to go to Miami. The Blazers sent him to Milwaukee. He showed up. It didn't really work out that well, but he showed up. So even without a no-trade clause, though, I buy that Jaylen Brown was able to manipulate the market, leaving the Celtics with essentially two options. Either you keep the player or you accept a mediocre return. And Boston, they didn't trade a finals MVP. They had a yard sale, and then nobody bought the thing. It was like a treadmill. It's like you put it on an offer up or Craigslist. You say, pick it up for free. Just pick it up for free. Brown poisoned his own value with what? Twitch right there, right? He had such enthusiasm. Like a guy marinating in his own reputation here. And the rumors have been festering for a long time that Jaylen Brown was going to get out of Boston. And he aired his frustrations and said some wackadoodle things. And it wasn't necessarily any single thing that Jaylen Brown said. It was just the projection of entitlement and like he just a high maintenance diva, unwilling to adapt. And so that part of it I totally get. You know, GMs look at him and teams are like, whoa, that's a lot of money. He's, you know, he's a pretty good player. But do we need to hire a babysitter for a guy that's on a max, like a super max contract? And seemed very, very bitter. So it was definitely not a bidding war. And Boston ends up Brad Stevens getting a fire sale. So just for the record, though, this is 3 days in a row that we have gotten a different version of why the Celtics did the thing you can't do it at this time. You can't do it. A couple days ago, it was optionality from Brad Stevens. That didn't work. And then they came back the next day and said, well, it turns out that Jaylen Brown and Jason Tatum are at loggerheads. That's why now today or this last 24-hour news cycle, it's Jaylen Brown. He put cyanide on the trade market, and so nobody really wanted him. And tomorrow it is going to be Jaylen Brown does not like to eat spaghetti and meatballs, therefore the teams were afraid of adding him to the roster, I believe. So, all right, furthermore, we go to college football coach prime, Deion Sanders. Good name, not such a good coach. Deion Sanders making a very confident statement at Big 12 Media Days. Deion has declared that Colorado football has already turned the corner. I know you're very worried about the Colorado Buffaloes. Deion Sanders said it's already turned. This is a quote. It's already turned. You just ain't seen the fruit, Deion said. It's already there, he boasted. Deion followed that quote up with another quote talking about the high expectations for the coming year. And he said, quote, we better win, Deion said. That's the surprise, Coach Prime quoted as saying. We're going to win. I love what I got. I love what I see, close quote. All right, so the question, where is this Coach Prime roller coaster actually headed in Colorado? So we've got several more loop-de-loops. Keep in mind that we are now at the point of the calendar It is pep rally season in college football. The annual festival of spin and smiles and championship and caviar dreams. And media days are the... And I used to go to these things all the time back in the old days. And it was... I needed to take a shower with all the bullcrap I was hearing. But media days are the convention of optimism and hype. They are. It's a football's version of campaign season. And, you know, every election, you know, this is the most important election of our life. Until the next one. That's all the same bullcrap. Same thing in college football, right? College football, it's campaign season. Everyone's promising trophies and nobody's talking about, boy, I think we got a chance to go 6-6 this year. I think we really have a good chance. If everything goes right, we'll go 6-6. As long as we beat up the tomato cans at the beginning of the year, we'll be good. Every quarterback is making great progress, looks wonderful. Every coach talks about how excited they are to coach their team, the culture of their program. It's all the same stuff. It's all the same stuff, prepackaged. Coach Prime will be coming round the mountain when he comes, selling stock in a team that hasn't played a down, which is all these teams. Now, honestly, if Dion sold stock in Colorado Buffalo football, the U.S. Securities and Exchange Commission would regulate it as a meme coin. You feel me on that? Okay, you do? Okay. Prime's hype machine, undefeated. The football team, what'd they go, 3-9 last year? Dion in Colorado has a 430 winning percentage. Do I need to say that's not good enough? Do better, be better, obviously. At some point, the sunglasses need to come with some wins. And you kind of need that. So you take all of this with a little pinch, just a little pinch of salt. Just a little pinch. All right, now last thing. To the sports memorabilia world we go. And several of my homies sent me this clip. I will describe it for Stevie Meatballs, Ink of Terror, and the other celebrity blind listeners to the show. So UFC star Conor McGregor has gone viral for sports memorabilia. Well, kind of. There's a clip that has made the rounds here of him signing autographs. And it's not the greatest look. The quality, not so good. The Matrix having a field day with this. And the algorithm picked it up and it's like, oh my God, that is crap. What are we watching? What is this? So I'll describe it like this. McGregor is looking away and then he just kind of gives a quick scribble with no effort. Now, I don't know the whole backstory in this. I look like a professional signing where the athlete gets paid a S-load of money. And conventional wisdom says he was paid to sign a bunch of autographs. He didn't really want to do it. Obviously, he did it for the check. That's what it looked like based on the eyeball test. Now, the question, Conor McGregor being absolutely roasted like a marshmallow for his penmanship, what are your impressions on this? So I used to be in that racket, the sports memorabilia racket. That was one of the first gigs I had when I was in high school. I used to go around and get autographs, and I'd sell them to, I actually got hired. I didn't technically sell them. There was a dude that paid me some cash to get autographs, and then if I'd get autographs of certain people, I could sell them, or I'd get the money that he promised me and all that stuff, and then he'd sell it for more money, and that's kind of the way that worked back years ago. So the Conor McGregor, to answer the question, what are your impressions? McGregor's autograph looks like he signed it while thinking about himself and how great he is, which is just like how he always is. It's the absolute Timo version of a signature. It's super lazy. There's not a lot of effort there. It's a glorified squiggle is what it is. And if you don't want to sign autographs, here's a thought. Nobody else has this take. Just abstain. Just don't. You don't get the money. Just don't do it. Like, that's your brand. That's your product. That's people gonna who are, for some reason, super fans of yours are gonna pay money for that. I don't know anyone who's gonna pay money for these autographs. It was so bad. How bad was it? It was so bad that even the Sharpie cringed. It was that bad. It's a complete and total insult to the art of penmanship, these autographs by Conor McGregor. The marker didn't run out of ink mind you. McGregor just ran out of effort. He just did. If only he put the effort in like he did on that famous HBO, I think it was HBO, when he went around with Floyd Mayweather and they were doing a promotion for that Fugazi fight that they had years ago. And it was great. McGregor was amazing. I laughed every night. We couldn't believe how great and entertaining McGregor was because he put effort into it. He was trying to get people to pay money. This, he's like, I'll sign these autographs. I'm not really into it. You know, just, again, don't insult people. It was a drive-by autograph. And to people that supposedly care. And I repeat, if you're paying for that, you're a Mama Luke. Right? You're a Mama Luke. And it's a diva move from a guy who couldn't be bothered, Conor McGregor, to spend an extra half second making something legible. It's just pathetic. Half-hearted. Just a little scribble is all that is. And it shows you what he thinks of the people that are in that world. Like my belief is always, if you're going to do something, you know, put your heart and soul into it. You know, just do it right. Right? Just do it right. Is that outrageous? Oh, you're such a boomer, Maller. What are you talking about? The way you do it is half-ass. You do it lazy. You cut corners. That's the way you do it. Well, no, you're not supposed to. That's the way you do it. Okay. That's apparently the way you do it. It is the Ben Maller Show. As we are rolling through the overnight, if you'd like to be part, 877-99 on Fox is the number. That's 877-996-6369. You can join the Festivus of Talk, and that's how we do it. That is how we do it. A lot of hot talk about sprinkles from last hour. There you go. All right. Anyway, we will press on. People sending their favorite moments. We had Ask Ben last hour. People sending their favorite moments of the show. For example, Supermarket Steve says, the funniest was when you and Eddie got in a bad argument and you just left dead air for like 45 seconds and left Eddie saying, Ben, are you there, Ben? Are you going to talk, Ben?
1: You got that mad?
0: No, there was an issue. Supermarket Steve misremembers the situation. There was something else going on, which did appear that there was an issue, but it was something technical that was happening.
1: Sure.
0: At that particular time. But I did work with the great Karen Kay way before Eddie, and I love Karen, and she's out of radio. She's retired now. She lives in Tennessee. But Karen would get upset. She loved the Chargers, and I would take shots at the Chargers, and she would literally not talk for like 45 minutes. And she was the person I did the show with, and she would just not talk. And I say, what happened? Well, you took a shot at Phillip Rivers. Okay. You took a shot at Drew Brees even before. Well, okay. That was a long time ago. Anyway, it is the Ben Maller Show. Again, 877-99 on Fox, on X, at Ben Maller. A need for speed. We'll get to that, and we will do it next. However, it is the A Block. Let's go to the Lorena Theater on Ventura Boulevard in Sherman Oaks, California. Let's find out what hour it is.
1: Number 4.
0: Man, it's amazing. And remember, I think we updated the travel schedule. Lorena will be this. Is it Saturday you're performing? I think it's Saturday in East Lansing, Michigan. So it's very exciting.
1: Had to cancel in Nevada, but we'll go to Michigan instead.
0: Yeah, we were going to go to Henderson, but now you're going to East Lansing. That'll be exciting. Hey, the Cup knockout round. 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

0: It is the Bane Maller Show. We're going through the audio storm here. Every night into the early morning hours. It is an interactive show. It does not have to be. Listen, you can pretend this is some cheesy podcast like some people like, which is recorded at noon. We're up all night into the early morning hours. And if you want to be part, 877-99 on Fox. We are a week away from the Mallerpalooza. What a night it is going to be. The greatest night of summer overnight talk radio. It sets all kinds of records for downloads during the summer. The Mallerpalooza. I saw big names that can't close the deal, Neil. He's going to be part of this. Dorko the comedian. Kathy in Madison. This is like Coachella. It's amazing. I mean, how can you, it's just an overnight show, and we've got all these legends that are going to be part of it. So if you want to be part, reach out to us, benmallershow@gmail.com. Make sure you say Mallerpalooza or talent variety show, whatever you want to put in the headline if you can't spell Mallerpalooza. On X, at Ben Maller. That's at Ben Maller if you want to be part of the program right now. At Ben
1: Boobie.
0: Maller. That's AI. I'm professional. Lorena, you can say hello to her. And she's admitted she's guilty of putting her feet on the dashboard.
2: I do it.
0: She's an evil lady. Although I pointed out on the podcast, The Fifth Hour, when I was asked that by our friend Alf, I pointed out that I feel like it's mostly women. Mostly women that do that. I do feel that. So anyway. All right. Koopaloop, a Bronco fan. That's a Bronco fan. That's a Bronco fan. And back to it we go. And well, this is not a good sign. A radio buddy of mine, a big morning guy, he says, he just texts me, "Are you on right now?" "Yes, I am." Might be a problem with their automation, Lorena. You think there might be a problem with that radio station's automation, possibly?
2: Probably.
0: Yeah, a lot of these stations are automated overnight, and so if something goes wrong, the thingamajig doesn't work, the doohickey's not right, all of a sudden you're in some trouble there. You're in some trouble. That's the case. All right, let's go to the phones. Let's say hello, eeny, meeny, miny, mo. Let's say hello to 2% Chance in Alabama. Hello, 2% Chance.
3: What's up, man? I got a couple things. First of all, you're my new favorite radio show. I love your show. I'd like to be sworn in, but I don't want to do it if you think I'm just a mediocre caller. I know my calls aren't the greatest sometimes, and I think a problem is that one of the reasons why is I work from 6 a.m. till 6 p.m. I get off work, eat dinner, and then I stay up and listen to your show, and I'm struggling, you know, and I work outdoors. I own my own window cleaning business, so it's a struggle.
0: You're an independent person. You're an independent person. So,
4: have you heard the other callers on this show, Chance?
0: Yeah, the bar is pretty low. if you can't clear, I mean, if you have a pulse, you're doing pretty good. You're in good shape there. We had hollering James call up earlier, and that went all over the place. James announced he only showers every other day, and he does not. The people he lives with don't shower at all. That was fascinating. I can swear you in now if you want to wait a little while longer. Are you going to be in the Mallerpalooza?
3: I'm not sure what that is, how it works.
0: We haven't been promoting it enough. We have not been promoting it enough. We must promote it more. We clearly have not done a good job of promotion. The Mallerpalooza is, think of it like an old school variety show. There's mostly songs, song parodies, jokes, impersonations. We had the Boston Burper, one of the great acts. The guy that squeals like a pig and did that. We've had some really good people on the Mallerpalooza.
2: It's like an audio talent show.
0: Exactly. The issue is, like, if you're doing like Carrot Top stuff where you've got props, that doesn't work. So you can't use props because it's radio. So that's it. But you didn't call about that, Chance. Do you want to do the oath? You want a hot take? What do you got?
3: Let me do this take and you tell me if it's okay. It's not really a take. Right. It's just a story. So last night, I played that game more or less or whatever. I suck at it. I was terrible anyways. I was sitting in my car, right? And I live way out in the country in the sticks in Alabama. And I was sitting in my car because my mother, she's disabled. She's moved in with me temporarily. And my kids aren't here at the moment. They're visiting your mom. Anyways,
0: How many kids you got?
3: I have two kids. I have a son who is 17 and a daughter who is 12.
0: Okay, that's cool. Very cool. All right, so you got it. You're doing a good job. You're taking care of your mom. That's what you're supposed to do. You're a good son. Good job by you. All right. Yeah.
3: She got hurt and moved in and taking care of her. Anyways, I thought I scraped my leg against something last night, but come to find out I guess it would have been yesterday afternoon, I looked down at my leg and I'm starting to it's starting to feel heavy. I'm starting to feel feverish and it's turning black and blue. And I go to the doctor because I'm definitely running a fever. I'm having other symptoms that have to deal with the stomach flu. And she says, you probably got bit by a brown recluse, because she put a light up to it. She could see the little bite marks and it was starting to get infected. She put me on a very high prescription. So I got bit by a poisonous spider after failing and sucking at your game show last night. And
0: it's killing me, man.
3: It's killing me.
0: Oh, so but, they gave you some antibiotics? All right, so some antibiotics. And the doctor said you got to be on that. How long? I've never been bitten by a spider like that. So how long do you have to be taking the meds? What are we looking at?
3: It's like a 2-week supply. I have to keep it really clean, which I have been, because it can turn into a really bad staph infection. It's the first time I've gotten bit by anything poisonous, but moral of the story is maybe not sit out in the car when I'm talking to you. Stay indoors, because
0: what kind of critters we got in Alabama here? Wait a minute here. Are you just sitting in your car and you get bitten by a poisonous spider? What the hell? Man.
3: Well, we got water moccasins. We got a few other poisonous snakes, black widows, like I said, brown recluses, a few other things. Listen, man. Right. I want to be sworn in. I think
0: all
3: I'm
0: right,
3: ready.
0: All right. We'll swear you in right now. Why not? Here we go. This is always a special moment in person's life when they're sworn in. And the great thing about this is you're going to upset Hollering James, because James wanted to be sworn in. Instead, he started singing along, which was great, with his pill song, which was just absolutely wonderful. So this is 2% chance. Are you prepared mentally and physically? Your life changes when you're sworn into the Maller Militia. Are you prepared?
3: Yeah, I just repeat after you. How's it work?
0: You repeat after me. It's very simple. All right.
3: Yes, I can handle it.
0: And this goes out to the late, great Skeeter. Skeeter listens every night from across the pearly gates there. We love Skeeter in Montana. That was a very nice man, and he said, Maller, I want to be sworn into the Maller Militia. I said, well, there's really no way to be sworn in, but I want to be sworn in. Okay, we'll do it. Why not? All right, here we go, Chance. Repeat after me. Are you ready? Are you ready?
3: Yes, I'm ready.
0: All right. I state your name.
3: I, Chance.
0: All right. Do solemnly swear.
3: Oh, I, 2% Chance, do solemnly swear.
0: That I will support and defend the Ben Maller Show.
3: I will support and defend the Ben Maller Show.
0: Against all enemies.
3: Against all enemies.
0: Foreign and domestic.
3: Foreign and domestic.
0: And that I will obey the orders.
3: And I will obey the orders.
0: To peacefully fight back.
3: To peacefully fight back, is that what you said? Yeah.
0: Yes, yes. Here we go. Against hostile attacks from rival sports gas bags and blowhards.
2: You can do it.
0: All right, let me repeat that one more time. Again, you got the peacefully fight back against hostile attacks from rival sports gas bags and blowhards.
3: Against hostile attacks against gas bags and a few other things you said. I'm sorry, man.
0: All right. I don't think we can complete the oath, Coop.
2: I don't think
3: one more time.
0: I don't think you're ready for the oath. I feel like you're not prepared. I mean, we've I don't know. Lorena, what do you think? One more chance?
2: No, I think he needs to try
3: one
2: again
3: more
2: later.
3: Chance. Listen, they gave me steroid shots, man. They gave me steroid shots.
0: All right, calm down.
3: All funny. I got a good excuse, man. I got bit by
0: all right. I don't
3: one
0: listen.
3: More
0: it's
3: chance.
0: Just a.
3: I will not screw this up.
0: All right. Coop, your thoughts.
4: All right. One more chance.
0: All right. One more chance. Here we go. This is it. Just the final line. All right. Here we go. Fight back against hostile attacks.
3: Fight back against hostile attacks.
0: From rival sports gas bags and blowhards.
3: Rival sports gas and All right,
0: Chance. All right, thank you. You've just wasted 5 minutes of my life. Thank you so much. It's not easy. People think this is easy, taking the oath.
2: It's not.
0: This job is not that easy. It's not. I didn't even have, we have the Maller Militia Pledge of Allegiance, by the way. Ayn Rand from Vancouver years ago came up with the Maller Militia Pledge of Allegiance. That's a whole different animal.
4: I don't recall that.
0: You don't remember that? I pledge allegiance to the letters missing sign of Fox Sports Radio and the debauchery for which it stands. One militia under God, pretty divided with liberty and justice when the Astros fall. It was like 2019. It's not that. I didn't say it was good, Coop. I just said
4: I don't remember that at all. That's crazy.
0: Yeah, no. We have the Pledge of Allegiance. We've got the Maller Oath. We have the Maller Militia motto. We have a lot of things. A lot of things that we have. We have other callers, too. Let's say hello to Eeny, Meeny, Miny, Moe. Let's say hello to Rick in Maryland. Morning time, Rick in Maryland.
1: Morning time. And look here, and they say steroids work. But anyway, look here.
0: I thought steroids were supposed to enhance your performance.
1: That's what I'm talking about. Yeah. But anyway, hey, look here. Y'all, one of those shows, you know how Eddie Edmund would get in his mood sometime. And it was a show when Marcel was on, you know, he was talking about the mismatch food picks or something.
0: Yes, yes, food picks, yes.
1: And Edmund said, I really have to go through this. Do I really have to do this? You know, he was so dizzy.
0: Well, yeah. Well, that was a lot. So, Eddie, we love Eddie, but Eddie would always get annoyed by the entertainment elements on the show. He did not enjoy the entertainment aspects of the show very much, which was always fun because we'd make him do that and it would annoy him because he just wanted to do the sports stuff. And God knows nobody wants to listen to a sports show for the sports. So you got to have the other stuff, right? You need the other stuff.
1: Man, he used to kill me because he was always disinterested when I called to talk about the daggone Nationals. He was like, I'm going to talk about these.
0: Oh, yeah, yeah.
1: You know?
0: Yeah. No, and I love that. I mean, if you really wanted to help Eddie out, you just talk about the Pittsburgh Steelers and you talk anything about hockey, he'd be good with. And the Chargers.
1: Hey, look, Lorena, you know, back when I was like 8 or 9, I was a Cub Scout, and we loved brownies. You get it? I remember you said something about
0: that. Y'all
1: have a good one, man.
0: Thank you. The great Rick in Maryland there, fan favorite. Poppy is in San Diego. Hello, Poppy. Welcome.
5: Hey, Mentor. We're right here for the World Cup picks. People want to know those World Cup picks, and we got
0: hold on. Coop, do you want to know his picks for the World
5: Cup,
0: Coop? Are you?
4: Not really.
0: Shaking. He's shaking his head no. Lorena, World Cup picks from Poppy. Does this interest you at all?
2: Well, the other day when Noah was filling in, Poppy actually got all of his picks right, and he made some money for some people who did his thing. So you know what?
0: Well, I don't think he did. I'll tell you why. Because most people bet against Poppy. They don't bet with Poppy. So he actually cost people a lot of money. Yeah. No?
2: No. Anyways, I'm not against it.
0: I feel like we're wasting time. Just give the damn picks. That's
5: okay, let's go. Thank you. I feel like earlier we wasted 5 minutes, but I digress here.
0: Are you talking about a 2% chance?
5: We got France. We got France and Morocco. That game's going to be a good one, and that's going to be at 1 o'clock. The Leprechauns, shout out to the Leprechauns, going to be there. And on this one, I'm taking France. We're with Mappy. A bonus pick, Mappy will score a goal. He's the leading scorer. He wants to get the boot, top leading candidate to get the golden boot. Leading scorer.
4: Who are you talking about?
5: France, Mappe.
4: Mappe?
5: Yes, mate. So I got a bonus.
0: Just go score. With it. Just go with it, Coop. But you're picking France, who is, I believe, on DraftKings Sportsbook -400. Is that accurate? I believe I'm accurate on that. -400. Yeah.
5: Oh, that's fine. We'll take -400 and we'll put a bonus over 2.5 goals. We're taking that.
0: Yeah. All right. Let's see. So -400 implies, let's see here, -400. That implies there's an 80% chance that France wins. So that's a bold pick. That's a hot pick. All right. That's it. There's only one game. That's all, Bobby, right? That's it.
5: There's only one game unless you want me to break down the game.
0: No, we're good. We're good. Go get your moppy and clean the floor. Okay. All right. Yeah, it is the Ben Maller Show. We are moments away. By the way, the need for speed. My man Geno Smith has not had the greatest offseason. He's back with the Jets. He's back in the blotter. He was. Did anything come of that with the girl that accused him of doing all the stuff? I don't think anything came of that. But he was cited for speeding in Florida. So I don't know. Is that really a big deal? I feel like everyone drives over the speed limit. And, you know, they're not driving exactly the speed limit, but he got busted in Florida. Something like 70 and a 45. We've got fact or fiction. We'll get to that, and we will do it next. However, let's see here. It is the B block. What hour is it? Let's find out right now.
2: Number four.
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20: 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She was rich and beautiful and loved by all who knew her. For decades, despite intense media scrutiny, police failed to make an arrest. In 2000, 25 years after Martha's murder, her one-time neighbor, Michael Skakel, was arrested. He'd been 15, like her, at the time of the crime. He was also a cousin of the Kennedys.
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20: 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My name is Andrew Goldman. 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
0: 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It's been cannibalized. The best-of version, according to Ryan in Shrewsbury, is 1.7 seconds long today. 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Also, this weekend, because we have no days off, The Fifth Hour podcast will be coming up. 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
0: All right, let's do it. Here we go. We welcome in our celebrity panel of judges. We'll give you three stories, figure out which of the three isn't true, separating fiction from fact. We go now to an actual leprechaun who loves suntan lotion. His name is Mike the Leprechaun. I believe he's going to the World Cup game today. Is that accurate, Mike the Leprechaun? Will you be
25: I will be seeing Mbappe. Mbappe, not Moppy.
0: I like Moppy more.
25: And Lorena, keep your toes off the dashboard.
0: What time? Oh, that's an afternoon game, right?
2: Don't worry about that, Mike. They'll never be on your dashboard.
0: Oh, shots fired. All right. And we say hello to our buddy on the North End, the guy that runs the North. We used to have another guy that called from the North End, but he's retired now. We say hello to Mark on the North End. Hello, Mark. Welcome.
26: What's up, Ben? Hey, Lorena, real quick, if you check the child safety thing on the inside of your back door, that might be in the lock position.
2: Oh, you think I'm an idiot? No, I already checked that. Thanks.
0: Oh, wow. You're very
26: I was trying to be nice.
0: Yeah, he was being nice.
2: Maybe your child lock is on.
0: A lot of
26: people don't realize that sometimes.
0: All right. Lorena, you're in a mood. We have Hollering James. Hello, James.
27: Hey, man. How you doing?
0: You were already on, James. All right, we don't have time. All right, hold on. Three stories real quick. Story number one, LeVar Ball is back, and this time he's got his own TV show, Big Ballers Breakfast, new reality talk and variety show hosted by the Ball family patriarch himself. All right. Set in his opulent mansion, the show features Ball preparing an authentic breakfast while interviewing celebrity guests, athletes, and visionaries. Oh, my. All right. Story number two, a rising star, Erling Haaland, am I saying that right, of Norway, has been the breakout star
2: Holland.
0: Of the World Cup. And his 15 minutes of fame apparently won't end when the tournament does. TMZ learned this week that Haaland will make his appearance in a much-anticipated comedy sequel, White Chicks 2. All right. And story number three, it's all about the late night munchies at the Kelce Swift wedding, the reception. They went into the early morning hours, all kinds of food at the wedding in the buffet style. And it turns out, I guess they ran out of food because near the end of the night, the couple ordered 100 pizzas from Mama's Two Pizzeria, this bougie New York City pizzeria. And they spent nearly $4,000 on pizza. Man, all right, that's a lot of pizza. Should have just gone to Pizza Pizza. Little Caesars got pizza for like $6. All right, real quick, which of the stories is fake? Mark on the North End. Which one, Mark?
26: I'm going to go with number three because they're both fake people anyway.
0: All right, you say number three. What do we? Mike the Leprechaun, one, two, or three, Mike?
25: Haaland. That's fake. Haaland,
0: all right. What about you, James? One, two, or three, James? Quickly!
27: Number three.
0: No, it's number two. Number two was the fake story. Fake.
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0: Ah, 1971. 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Soul Train had just started chugging along. Everyone had a lava lamp for some reason. Weeble started to wobble, but as we all know, they don't fall down.
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0: But it wasn't all Weebles and bell bottoms. There was also the Vietnam War and a growing nationwide movement protesting it.
7: Look behind you! 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
0: Across the country, people were speaking up, and the more they did, the more they learned about the hidden underbelly of the most powerful law enforcement agency in the land. I'm Ed Helms, host of Snafu, Season 2, Medburg. The story of a daring heist that exposed J. Edgar Hoover's epic FBI snafu. 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
0: To expose J. Edgar Hoover's secret FBI.
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31: 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The Padres outscored the

0: Jason. It's two pros and a cup of joe.
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0: It's two pros and a cup of Joe, Fox Sports Radio. LeVar Arrington, Brady Quinn, Jonas Knox with you here. 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And if you are listening on the podcast, we appreciate you doing so. 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And speaking of the World Cup, France will be taking on Morocco later on today, with the winner advancing to the semifinals. You don't have to...
1: What?
0: You look like... You know, there's like a bolt of lightning that fired through the studio.
1: Yeah, I don't know. Oh, yeah.
0: Well, guys.
1: Oh, yeah. What do you mean, oh, yeah? Oh, yeah. You felt it? Oh, yeah.
0: What you mean?
1: You ain't never felt it.
0: I don't know. I'm trying to figure out what we're looking at here on the televisions.
1: This dude is gagging himself. He's got a revolver. He's in his tighty whities.
2: He's had better days.
1: Now we got somebody wheelchairing up the sidewalk. I don't know. I'm tired today.
0: Tired today, man. I'll say this. Coop and Lorena watched the weirdest stuff I've ever seen in my life.
1: I don't get it.
0: There's
1: They like turn the studio into like de facto movie
0: it's
1: night.
0: It's weird. There's a security guard in the parking lot who's on full blast watching some horror movie in his car right now.
1: Yeah. He's got it all surround sound.
0: What's going on?
2: I don't know what this is. It's called Bang Bang. It's a drama following an eccentric retired pugilist? Pugilist?
1: I just wonder.
0: Pugilist. Dude.
1: I just wonder, do they know, do the people that pay them know that they're getting paid to be on, like, couch time? Like, like, what'd you do last night? I watched Bang Bang.
0: Hey, man.
1: If you failed to ask where'd you watch it? Studio.
2: Legally Blonde was on earlier. See? That was good.
1: Jeez.
0: I mean, look, man.
1: Getting paid to watch movies with the homie.
0: Isn't there Wimbledon still on? Is Wimbledon still going on?
1: Why would you be watching Wimbledon?
0: Well, I just, you know, Wimbledon's been...
3: because there's live matches on.
0: Oh. I mean,
3: you could have live Bet Jesus show up.
0: Oh.
3: You know, you could, technically.
1: Well, and then you'd be betting.
0: Well, that's a good point.
1: Yeah. You know, but, prop bets, you know, bets.
0: Hopefully,
1: try to win bets.
0: And hopefully that sort of betting was not taking place at Cincinnati, because we've been asking the question... You know, are they going to, anybody going to knock on the door of Cincinnati, I mean, and say, what'd you know,
1: yeah,
0: when this whole thing was going on? And apparently, the NCAA has opened up an investigation, into what Cincinnati knew about the Brendan Sorsby fiasco. So, I don't know where that leads anybody, but I know that there was a lot of, well, if we would have known, of course we would have, you know, he wouldn't have been playing, but I just find it hard to believe that all of a sudden he gets to Texas Tech and in what, less than 2 months, or right about 2 months after he signs with Texas Tech, all of a sudden all of this comes out. It feels like an investigation would need to go on a little bit longer than that amount of time for them to find all the information they did about him. So,
1: but you probably know where to look now, right? Like, after all everything that has taken place and has transpired, there's probably a trail to, I don't think for all the losses that the NCAA has been taking as of late against, you know, people in courts, that they're going after this with the idea that they're not going to find something. I think they have something and they want to investigate it deeper to get more resolution on it. I don't think this is a random decision. I do believe they'll find something because there's something there. That's my take.
0: Yeah.
1: That's where I'm at.
0: Now, do you think that

0: What does that do to Cincinnati? What sort of punishment do they get? I mean, is
1: I don't see how you can punish them.
2: Well, this is also the issue with all NCAA punishment. It's all like retroactive. Like you're looking back at what, you know, happened in the past, and you're going to punish the future kids. Like none of these kids on the roster had anything to do, I don't believe, unless they find investigation where they did, I guess. But I mean, how are you going to go back in the past and take away games that already been played? I mean, there's never really been a punishment. And in sports, this happens like often, even in professional sports. Like they'll go back, look at something and say, well, shouldn't have done that. Should have done this. We're going to punish you now for it. It's like, well, all right. Well, the kids who just got there didn't have anything to do with it. Why are they being punished? It's never made sense. So I have no idea what's going to come from the investigation into Cincinnati. There probably needs to be a better way that the entire transfer portal is run from the standpoint of not only like their academic, you know, the credits they can transfer with, the medical, like that's a big piece of all this that a lot of teams have no clue. I mean, they're agreeing to deals with kids before they even really get them on campus to see medically what their history is. You know, the NFL, you can take a physical. There's all these things that, again, it's all worked out through a collective bargaining agreement. So if there was something like that, it would help. But it's tough to imagine like what exactly they're going to say.
1: And why do it, right? Why now? It's come out. Sorsby isn't playing for Texas Tech. Tech took the brunt of this blow, and Sorsby's now not playing, not at the college level. Why do it now?
0: You kind of have to, though, don't you?
1: Even if okay, it's are you just, going after Indiana too?
0: Well, I don't, and that's the thing. Even if it's just a flimsy, you know, peek behind the curtain, ah, everything's fine here. I mean, you have to kind of, you know, show that you are because I, you know, we were asking the question, and I'm sure we weren't alone. Well, if this was all taking place also at Cincinnati, why isn't anybody knocked on their door? Like, I don't.
1: Why didn't they? Why didn't they do this when he went to Indiana? See, here's what I think is the biggest piece of this. The biggest piece of the puzzle to me is to figure out who did what and why. Maybe this isn't about a punishment. Maybe it's about trying to figure out how to go about in terms of process what takes place. Because if the kid was able to do this at Cincinnati and transfer to two different schools, did it at the next school he went to, and then transferred again, you know, I think we raised the point that now schools have to do a better job of vetting out the talent that they're going after, whether it be the transfer portal, whether it be recruiting. You almost have to commit resources to being able to do basically background checks on these kids anymore. And that's not been something that is an extensive deal at the college level. Recruiting is the recruiter getting to know the player, getting to know the prospect, asking the coaches about them, meeting the parents, different things, asking teammates about them. And that's kind of the extent of it. It almost seems like what took place with Sorsby and the other quarterback, and seeing that this is not something that is actually it's still happening, then don't you got to try to figure out what the proper process of handling that is, or how do you prevent this from happening? Is there something that could have been in place that allowed for Texas Tech to avoid making a costly financial decision on bringing a kid in to play for your team that doesn't even end up playing for your team? And maybe that's the to me, you're trying to figure out how did this happen? What was the how was it handled? Because maybe you can put into play, you know, maybe a structure that could actually help guide this, identify it, or even, you know, kind of maybe, I don't know, like prevent. I don't know that you could prevent it, but maybe it's the process of how you handle it. Maybe that's what they're seeking.
0: Scott Satterfield, the head coach at Cincinnati, did bring up yesterday in talking with The Athletic that schools had reached out to Brendan Sorsby with about four or five games left. And so they knew obviously they weren't going to be able to compete, you know, financially for all that. And so it does bring up the question of tampering. And I'm just wondering, why bring that up now and why not earlier if you felt like there was any sort of tampering? And he didn't, it wasn't a direct shot, but it was more of a, hey, we know we're being investigated here. Oh, and by the way, people were reaching out to this kid when, you know, there was four or five games left in our season to try and, you know, get him to come over. It's just,
2: it's one of those cagey responses, you know, where it's smooth. Like, you want to look at us? Go look at them. Or look what they did. Like, hey, look over here. Don't look here. Look over there. You know?
0: He's
2: backed in the corner. And he's like, get out of here.
0: Isn't everybody, isn't everybody tampering? Like, I just, like the part, the story that I think LeVar might have brought it up to where there was, or maybe it was Lincoln Riley who did it. Where just walked onto the field during a game or after a game, whatever it was, and just said, hey, you know, what's your situation? You can come over here. I just assume everybody's tampering.
1: Well, how do you manage it? Because when you're recruiting these kids, you get to know them. So what are you going to create a rule? You're not allowed to talk to the other team when the game is over or before the game. What do you do to stop them from having the conversation? You see the kid, great game, man. You didn't play much today, but great game anyway. Come play here. You know, like, what do you do? Like, how are you happy? How you doing? How's mom? How's dad? You know, how's your family? How's everybody? What do you do? How do you stop it? Because they sure enough be lined up now. You got a whole crew, a whole army of dudes just lined up from the opposite team looking at the players on the opposite side. How do you manage that? I mean, they're not looking for scouting or for things, tips that can help them in the game. They're looking for players. they're not all lined up looking at them like, oh, what are they running today? No, they're looking at, oh yeah, we could use him. So how do you manage that? I mean, it's right there in front of your face.
0: That's why, you know, when he brings it up, it really was listen, I know that, you know, there's an investigation. I can't really talk about it. By the way, speaking of Sorsby, he had four or five games left and teams were reaching out to him. Okay. All right. Got it. Understood.
1: Who else?
0: Fair play.
2: Don't look at us. Don't investigate. People are coming after us.
1: Look.
0: That's a fair play.
1: Squirrel.
0: I also wonder. There was two things I was thinking about here, because you mentioned, you know, Hunter Deckers is the other guy, and then Brendan Sorsby. I don't hear a lot of linebackers getting caught up in this.
2: That's a good point.
0: You know, I don't hear a lot of linebackers.
2: I mean, LeVar, you're not really like a gambling man.
1: I'm not.
2: You know, he's not a gambling man. No. He's not a gambling man.
1: Nope. I don't know why. Because they probably gamble. I don't know.
2: Do they?
1: I mean, I don't know. I don't know why that is. It's a quarterback phenomenon.
0: Though, right?
1: Well, it's probably because they got more money than everybody else.
0: That's what it is.
1: Might be. I don't know. I mean, don't you have to have a certain amount of money for it to be tracked? And don't you got to like put up a certain amount of bets to be flagged or whatever it may be? Right? There might be a ton of people that are gambling. They just don't gamble enough for it to even get flagged.
0: Oh no, Sorsby was doing like $1 bets, $2.
1: Yeah,
0: bets.
1: But how much did it end up? Where did it end up at total wise?
0: You mean like a death by a thousand cuts?
1: Yes.
0: Kind of thing.
1: Yes.
0: Yeah. I thought 90 grand was a number that was, you know, it added up.
1: I mean, for a college kid, that's probably a significant amount of money. I mean, I didn't make $90,000 when I played.
0: How much did you make when you played?
1: Not that much. Not that much. And I didn't make it from the school. That's called disabled vet check. As long as I got a full schedule, I'm getting paid.
0: So the other guy I was thinking about is how come none of his other teammates have been brought up into this?
1: That's what I'm saying. There's got to be more.
0: You know, it's like,
1: even if they weren't working together, there had to be more. Like, oh man, they got Brendan
0: because he had other accounts that he was setting it up with, like I believe family members and whatnot, but no other teammates. Nobody knew anything. Nobody, you know, heard whispers or had conversations about him. Nobody had a discussion. Hey, what are you doing? Why are you so into this, you know, Turkish basketball game? What's the big deal? Like nobody knew anything. Just find it hard to believe. It's like a community thing, you know? Like you get together, hey, what do you guys want to do? Anything going on?
1: Is that how it works in the gambling world?
0: I mean, look.
1: I just feel like it's the type of thing where you sit at home, you be half naked, sitting down, drinking Yoo-Hoos, watching Netflix or whatever, and doing bets.
0: Well, there was a, it might have been ESPN did a, when sports betting started taking off 3-4 years ago, ESPN, I think it was ESPN, did a, some sort of a look into the sports betting phenomenon in colleges. And they basically tracked these guys that would be in their dorm room or wherever they were living, off, you know, off campus house, whatever it was. And these guys would sit around and they would watch different events and they would bet on them. That was fun for them. And it wouldn't be a lot, like a lot of money that was being gambled because they were college kids, but that was fun for them. You know, get a case of beer, games on, let's start live betting.
1: I remember gambling with my teammates at team camp. And we would play, we were flipping quarters and we would play, the card game where you put down the two cards and there's a pot, like there's a whole bunch of y'all. There's a pot. First time around, you can only take out what your entry was. Second time around, you could take the pot. It's called AC Deucey. AC Deucey was the game. So you put down two cards and whose ever turn it is, you say, you get like a two and an ace. You're like, oh, I'm going pot. Right? It might be like $20 in the pot. I'm going for the pot. They put the card in the middle. If it's a two or an ace, you got to pay what you bet. So now it goes up to $40. Or you win, because it's more than likely you're going to win with an ace and a deuce. And you win, you take $20, you start all over. So I have gambled before. I played that game. I was pretty good at it. I mean, you know, it's luck. And flipping quarters, you know, you flip them, you know, you call it. I believe you call heads, right?
0: Yeah.
1: If you call heads and you flip them, then I forget how it works. Flip the quarter. If it lands heads and heads, I don't remember. I'm not a good gambler.
0: See, but that's why you would probably be a lot easier in just betting on your own games. So now you know why you did it. I mean, it's just, you know, it's less confusing.
1: But I did gamble, and I played Tonk in the pros.
0: And also, you and I, I mean, you talked me into it, but we did bet on that boxing match in Vegas.
1: And now you know why I don't gamble.
0: Yeah.
1: Especially communal. Because I'll be upset, like, oh, I lost because you said, let's do this. You came out so confident.
0: We got jobbed, man.
1: Yeah. Off of your bet.
0: Yeah.
1: I was really going to bet for the other person, too. I didn't win one. You placed like 3-4 bets for me. I didn't win one.
0: Did How I do you that play? Many?
1: You bet like 3-4 bets for me, and I did not. I was just ripping them up by the rounds.
0: Bad
1: That's
0: scoring.
1: Bet.
0: Blame the judges, man. Bad scoring. You know, you want to be able to control the outcome of that stuff.
1: Then I was up to like $30,000, $40,000 with Lee. Had to been at least 20. I could be over embellishing. Gave it all back. I gave Lee like 5 G's of what I won and said, do not give me these chips. Do not give me these chips. And I forced them to give me the chips. And I lost those too.
0: You guys spending time together, man.
1: Yeah, you know.
0: Well, hey, listen, I know however this turns out. We are brought to you by DraftKings. The Cup knockout round is now, and DraftKings has you covered for every single match. Right now, use the promo code 2PROS to claim your special offer at DraftKings. Again, that's promo code 2PROS at DraftKings. The crown is yours. It is 2PROS and a Cup of Joe here on Fox Sports Radio. So we're going to have the usuals coming up later on. We do have another edition of In Case You Missed It. We're also going to hand out an award in hour two of the program. We'll close up shop with the leftovers, and the great Albert Breer is going to stop by. So I don't know if he's still in Nantucket, but you know, maybe a vacationing Albert Breer is going to pop up in hour three. So
2: I actually spoke to Albert. He did run into my sister and brother-in-law as well as Chopper. So we'll have to ask him about that, because the text message really didn't make much sense, but he couldn't recall the nickname we called my dad. So we will have that to at least discuss with him. But he did mention something about raising his pinkies to drink a beer or something over there. Okay. 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
0: that's fair.
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0: It is two pros and a cup of Joe here on Fox Sports Radio. And up next, somebody really, really excited about what happened yesterday in the world of sports. And they might have been the only one. That's yours here on FSR.
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0: It's two pros and a cup of Joe, Fox Sports Radio. LeVar Arrington, Brady Quinn, Jonas Knox with you here. Coming up a little over 15 minutes from now, we got another edition of In Case You Missed It. That'll be yours right here on FSR. You know, we might have to stretch out What Are You Watching into a couple of installments during the week.
1: I had a night last night, man.
0: What was so Donna Summers and Millie
1: Vanilli? I watched a biopic. It wasn't a biopic. It was like a documentary of like a docu-movie of Donna Summers. I didn't realize how many songs, like old school songs that we know, and you know, like how you close out a party. She's like the last drink song lady. She's like the disco era lady where like the music that was playing where you were like super, you knew it was booger sugar music, right? Like it was that disco vibe, like.
0: Oh, hot stuff. Like,
1: That's a good one, but that ain't it. That's not it. That's not the one.
0: I had no idea.
1: She's got like hits, like a ton of them, like a ton. Like I knew who Donna Summers was, but before last night, if I had walked, well, she's gone now. But if I had walked past her on the street, I wouldn't know. Like, oh, that's Donna Summers. Like, wouldn't know. I wouldn't now, but she's not here anymore. So, but I'm just saying, she was pretty talented. And then I watched Millie Vanilli too.
0: I love Millie Vanilli.
1: Is this it right here?
2: This is her song, Last Dance.
1: Yeah, that's.
2: Oh, she's got On the Radio too. That's a good one.
1: They used to close out party nights with this song right here, like that Last Dance. Get that Last Dance, like right here, this one right here. But the one, there's one that you would really know.
0: I've never heard of this song in my life.
1: No.
0: Really?
1: It wasn't just black people, bro. It was.
0: I'm not saying that.
1: I mean, her largest audience was white folks in the clubs, man.
0: Yeah, I had no idea.
1: This is like later on. She switched up. You got to go to like a early. I'm going to find the song. Hold on. It's like it's been in like Scarface movies. Like her songs are like some of the most sampled songs for movies.
0: I mean, I think this was recorded in Dublin, Ohio, if I'm not mistaken, at Shamrock Studios.
1: Oh, yeah?
0: Yeah, I think so. Familiar with that.
1: Yeah. Do you know who Donna Summers is, Brady?
3: I do, yes.
1: Oh, okay, there you go. I mean, you probably have her on vinyl. You said you have vinyls, right?
3: I don't think I have a vinyl from Donna Summers, no. Mm. Yeah.
1: She was nicknamed the Queen of Disco.
3: Yeah, I don't have disco vinyls.
1: Oh, okay.
3: So, I don't listen to bad music.
1: Oh, wow.
0: Damn.
1: Oh, wow.
3: Yeah.
0: Damn.
3: Yeah, sorry about it. Just not a big disco guy.
0: I mean, hey, Millie Vanilli, though, I'm into Millie Vanilli. I'm into him.
3: I'm into their story. I don't know about everything else.
0: Look, you know, fake it till you make it, man. And it worked. And those songs are bangers. So,
1: oh, yeah.
0: Girl, you know, it's true. I might have to make that my intro song. Girl, you know, it's true.
1: Blame it on the rain.
3: You're about right. Yeah.
0: That's rude. It is two pros and a cup of Joe here on Fox Sports Radio. LeVar Arrington, Brady Quinn, Jonas Knox with you. And right now it is time for the Tire Rack play of the day.
4: Carl Armstrong hits a high fly ball deep right center field. Cowser back at the track near the wall. Gone! Second home run of the night for Pete Carl Armstrong. And the Cubs take the lead. 4-3 over the Orioles here in the fifth.
0: 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Couple of home runs for Pete Carl Armstrong, including a three home run inning for the Cubs last night against the who the hell they play, the Orioles. So congratulations to everybody involved. I know you guys were into that.
3: Yeah, no. I mean, it's a big win for them. I mean, the Orioles are what, last in the AL East. So yeah, it's huge.
0: Why do you get caught up in the weeds?
3: I'm glad that was the play of the day. It wasn't like, you know, the Cubs still are six games back from the Brewers in the Central, so no big deal.
0: But why do you have to get caught up in the weeds here? We're still just doing highlights
3: of random baseball games now because that's what Jonas wants.
0: Why don't you
3: I wish people knew how much Jonas behind the scenes orchestrated some of the crap that LeVar and I have to go through.
0: Oh, I don't. Like, what is with the reckless allegations here on this show?
3: That's not reckless. We could have picked from a lot of sound for our play of the day, and for some reason we picked the Cubs.
1: Well, all the time.
3: And don't get me wrong. I personally love the Cubs. It's just Jonas tries to orchestrate the stuff all the time.
0: Yeah. Look, I don't think we need to call names here. I even brought in the South Bend Notre Dame Cubs hat here. Plan on wearing it at some point. You know, I brought it in. I'm looking at it right now. Yeah.
3: Hey, just keep that stuff out of the show. Okay.
0: We'll
3: talk about the Cubs once they get back on top of the Central.
0: I mean, if we're going to be fair about this, for the people listening statewide in Wisconsin, you did lose 2 or 3 to the Cubs last time they were in Milwaukee. So I'm just pointing that out here. And with all the injuries to the pitching staff and everything, I think it says something about the determination and willpower of the team to be able to fight through all that and still be sitting there high atop the wild card standings in the National League. But again, not that I care.
3: For the record, LeVar, Pittsburgh's, I don't know, what, 5 games back? I think 5.5 games back from Chicago. So just keep them in check.
1: All right.
3: I know that's your squad.
1: Yeah.
0: So. All right. So with that being said, something that LeVar definitely cares about, the World Cup.
3: Oh, no.
1: Let me go find that Donna Summer song. I'll be back.
0: Okay. So hold on. Yesterday was probably the highlight of the World Cup for LeVar because there were no games. So there was no World Cup games yesterday. And so we have to wait until the quarterfinals start. And I'm just throwing out an idea. All right. You guys tell me if you're into this or not. I believe every single one of my teams is out. Well, I thought I had Belgium. It turns out I had Iraq. Somehow I confused the two. I don't know how that happened. But I think everybody's team is out except for Brady. Brady might have 2 teams, right? Patty, who's Brady got?
5: He has England and Argentina.
0: I'm so sick of this.
2: Wow, good job, Brady.
0: Talk about orchestrating stuff behind the scenes. Like you.
3: By the way, Lorena is suspect of this, and it's like, I'm sorry, Lorena. We spun the wheel. You set this up. That's what I was given. Like, what do you want me to do about this?
2: I just think those are really good odds to get 2 out of all those teams.
0: Makes you wonder, huh?
2: It does, but yeah. I don't know.
3: I mean, first off, if I could have picked teams, I don't think I would have picked England. As we've discussed at length, there's usually a choke job somewhere involved, right, with England.
0: Yeah.
3: So if you knew anything about soccer, Lorena, you'd know that that's not how you'd scheme it to get England. you'd much rather get another team that, you know, maybe tends to show up a little bit better in those big moments. Just saying.
0: They do have a history of that. They're like the U.S. and Mexico, except they do it a couple rounds later. You know, that's usually where it goes. And if you ask any...
3: Speaking of U.S. and Mexico... Yeah.
0: If you ask any fans, they'll tell you that from England. They'll ask, hey, are they going to bring it home finally? No, probably not. That's how that works.
3: Yeah.
0: So let me ask the question. Do we want...
1: Nope.
0: To... Hold on.
1: Oh, okay.
0: Well, just hear me out. Do we want to take another shot at this with the quarterfinals being here? All right. And
3: might as well. I mean, Lorena will think it's suspect, but might as well.
0: Because I'm comfortable with whoever I end up with. I feel like I'm going to end up with a team that has a shot at winning the World Cup this time around. Last time I wasn't so sure. And I'm almost positive I'm not going to land Iraq this time. So... if we want to spin
3: for the record, I got Algeria. Okay. So let's just all pump the brakes.
0: Somebody said something about Algeria, like Algeria fans. There's been so many wild tweets that have been sent about the World Cup. There's a lot that's happening.
3: It's probably not appropriate for our show.
0: No, it's definitely not. But let's put it this way. They did not lose completely, did Algeria. They won in certain categories. All right. So with that said, Patty, do we have a wheel ready to go?
5: Oh, we have a wheel ready now.
0: So you guys have perfected this whole wheel concoction here.
5: Yeah.
0: That's
5: teamwork.
0: Fun.
5: Teamwork makes a dream work.
0: All right. That's fun. So you know what, LeVar, do you want to do the honors and spin the wheel first to see if you pull one of these quarterfinal teams? All right. Go ahead. See what we got here.
5: Argentina.
0: Hey, there you go.
3: Is that good?
0: Argentina.
3: Yeah, but how does it work if I've already got that team? How does it work? How does he get that team?
1: We're redoing it.
0: I guess
1: don't get tight. Don't get tight. We're redoing it.
3: I've still got two teams in it, and I get penalized because okay. You
1: lose. Yeah, we're redoing it.
0: Okay, so what do you want to do? You want to take Argentina and England out?
1: Well, then you
0: out?
1: Can't redo it then. Like, we're redoing
0: we'll
1: it for
0: six.
3: Like, what are you talking about? You're getting Argentina.
0: We'll pick from six then.
1: I'm taking your team.
3: You get to
1: your
3: pick
1: team
3: from
1: is my
3: what's
1: team
3: left
1: now.
3: Al?
0: What is the white elephant party?
1: No, your team you is my team
3: from,
1: now.
3: You what? Get to pick from what's left.
1: At what point in time did Q become the judge and jury of this show?
0: I'm telling you.
2: All right, I like this
1: idea. Did you just say Argentina? Did you just roll the? Did you just spin the wheel and choose a team?
5: Yes, it landed in Argentina.
2: But we did put all the teams on the wheel.
1: Did you put them on the team?
2: I think Brady's right. I think Brady should be able to keep his
1: two teams. Well, then why does he even need to spin?
2: He won't.
3: I don't need to.
2: Now he won't spin.
3: Exactly. That's the logical point, which is the only
1: thing. Then we don't need to spin.
0: So then, due to LeVar and I get two teams since Brady's got two?
1: I'm not spinning.
2: I think you should.
1: I just
3: by
1: got
3: the way,
1: Argentina.
3: By the way, for someone who hasn't said a word during the World Cup, it's a bit rich that you're now chiming in to the spin game. Even though you've not watched 1 second or said anything about the World Cup.
1: I've watched more than 1 second of the World Cup.
0: He's outraged by what's happening.
1: I am.
2: All right. This one's for you, Var.
1: It's not. I'm not doing it. I will not.
2: You're getting it.
1: I will not. I'm not in it. I'm not in it.
5: Norway!
0: Oh, I wanted Norway so bad. Nope. Son of a bitch.
1: Nope.
0: I love Holland.
2: I love Holland.
1: I'm out.
0: He sent a lot of people home this World Cup.
1: I'm out.
3: Oh, wow. That
0: sticks.
3: Is an inside joke. That is
0: what?
3: So messed up.
1: Nope.
0: All right. So can I give it a spin here?
5: Yeah, spin it, Jonas.
0: Give it to me.
2: All right. Back to Var.
1: Nope.
5: Yep.
1: Nope.
5: Here we go.
0: Come on, Var.
1: No.
0: Get in on it.
1: No. No.
5: France.
0: All right.
3: Oh, the favorite. Oh, the team that's probably going to win.
0: See?
1: Nope.
0: All right, so can I have one more?
1: Nope.
5: Yeah, you get one more,
0: By the way, Belgium.
1: Nope. Argentina was my team. I didn't get it. I don't want to be in this.
0: By the way, if I pull Switzerland, those are the two longest shots to win of the eight remaining. Oh, please go ahead.
3: That'd be your luck.
5: All right, spin it. So close, Spain.
2: Spain.
0: All right, I'll take Spain. Var, we're back in this, man.
1: No, don't stop.
0: See,
1: stop
0: this is what we had to rise up.
1: Stop
0: against,
1: talking to me.
0: Against the against some manipulation
1: Dang,
0: behind
1: that was
0: the
1: a
0: scenes.
1: Hard stop on the mute. Oh, there it is.
0: Is this for, by the way? Is this the World Cup music?
2: It's the one from 2010. Waka waka.
1: Was it in Africa?
0: Yeah, what was
1: isn't this an African song?
2: Yeah, this time for Africa.
1: They were in Africa? Is that why this was the song?
0: It's South Maybe. Africa.
1: Was You're it right. in South yeah. Africa? Yeah, I was about to say, man. Because you looked at me the same way. Like,
3: so,
1: this World Cup.
3: Wait, so LeVar, is it African or is this a South African? How are we determining this?
1: Oh, well, I mean, they got a lot of different teams in the tournament. I don't know. You tell me. I don't know.
3: There's not many still standing.
1: I just don't understand why there's just not one African team. We got one United States team, right? Like one South American team.
0: It's a continent. You want North America?
1: Yeah, North America. One North American team.
0: Although, based on their history, I don't know if anybody wants Canada to join in on the final.
1: Who's North America? Canada, United States, what?
0: Yeah.
1: That it?
0: Yeah.
1: Then South America is just what? Argentina,
0: Brazil, Bolivia,
1: Colombia.
3: Yeah, there's a lot of good. Paraguay, Uruguay, Colombia.
0: Hey, you know, like throw a dart for me there. That works.
5: What do you guys want to do for the last two teams? We still have two more. Or do you want to leave
1: Patty,
5: it blank?
1: Hey, Patty. You didn't hear three grown men talking just now on the radio?
0: What is that?
1: Like, you're just going to interrupt three grown men having a conversation?
2: Hard right hand.
0: Wait.
5: Damn.
3: That's a fine.
0: What? We're still going with this.
3: No, we're not. Not only did the music stop, but you are so intent on us having the other two teams. Buddy, we constantly leave out people who end up winning.
1: Yeah.
3: So we don't
0: I didn't know it was over, by the way.
1: Clearly.
0: By the way, I was looking at the fines and the documentation of the fines that have been assessed on this show. I've got a whole paragraph that is just wild.
1: I mean, you should have wilder paragraphs.
0: I was reading it the other night, and I started laughing. My son's like, "What are you laughing at?" I was like, "I can't tell you." Like, our court reporter has got a foul mouth. I'll just put it that way.
1: But it's what you're doing. It's not that you're foul. He's typing it in right now, too. He's put something else in there.
3: Yeah, I'm typing it for Patty. Oh, I said rudely interjecting into a segment.
1: I mean, golly, talk about crowbarring. What was Patty just doing?
0: I don't know, but it cost him.
1: Hey, we have two more teams.
5: Hey, man.
3: Hey, yo.
1: We got two
5: bitch.
1: More teams.
6: Aye, aye, Captain.
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0: It is two pros and a cup of Joe here on Fox Sports Radio. 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Speaking of the World Cup, France will be taking on Morocco later on today with the winner advancing to the semifinals. And up next, it's another edition of In Case You Missed It, and it's yours right here on FSR. 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
20: Ah, 1971. 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
20: 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I'm Ed Helms, host of Snafu, Season 2, Medburg. 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
28: I love you, baby.
0: Oh, yeah.
1: You know this song?
0: Yeah.
1: Of course. Everybody knows this song.
0: Yeah, she's one of those artists where you don't...
1: You just didn't know it was her.
0: Yeah. Love to Love You Baby.
1: Yeah, right?
0: That's the way to be. Unrecognizable.
1: Cats were freaking tore up listening to this song. They was up... I'm watching this joint on bruh, they was just doing any type of dance move up in the club, man. Didn't even make sense. Wasn't on rhythm, nothing. They was just fried.
0: Just booger sugar
1: out. Bruh.
2: Grinding.
1: Out of there. 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Gold chains. They was discoed out, man. And coked out.
0: Oh, yeah. Big time.
1: And liquored up.
0: Yeah.
1: Man, I wish I was there. I wish I had been there.
0: Hey, something for everybody. By the way, it is Two Pros and a Cup of Joe here on Fox Sports Radio. LeVar Arrington, Brady Quinn, Jonas Knox with you. Coming up in about 10 minutes from now. 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
9: Sometimes you can't get to everything in the world of sports or entertainment. Good thing the guys are here to bring you. In case you missed it.
0: Guys, in case you missed this, there's been a lot of discussion about flag football on this show. Some people are not fans of it. I'm a little bit indifferent, is what it is. Like, you know, there's two different types. That's how they want to do things. They feel it's safer, whatever. But apparently, with flag football being an Olympic sport, you've got NFL players that are throwing their name into the hat. Most notably, Josh Allen, who was told NBC, quote, being a U.S. Olympic gold medalist is a dream that I've always had, and I've never had the chance to accomplish it. I would sign up tomorrow to be on the team. I've always dreamed of competing for my country and being able to wear my own gold medal, but we'll see how it works. I just wish more people, especially on this show, were open-minded to the idea of flag football and the success that it could have, to where a guy like Josh Allen could be walking around with a gold medal. Maybe he doesn't win a Super Bowl, but you know what? He could be a gold medalist. Carmelo Anthony never won an NBA title. You know what, though? He's a gold medalist. I just wish more people were open-minded to that, especially on this
1: show.
0: Good
1: pool.
0: Yeah.
1: Okay. Go. Q? Anything?
3: Yeah, that's his opinion. I mean, it's cool. Go win a gold medal on flag football.
0: Okay. All right, so let me...
1: You're not in with Josh Allen on this?
3: Sure,
1: football.
3: Be great. It's not football, you know. It's flag football, so sure, it'd be great.
0: Well, what if
3: anything against it?
0: What if they came to you and asked you to be the quarterback?
3: I'd rather win a Super Bowl. I'd rather win a Super Bowl. Like what? I would. Hope
1: I'd rather
3: Bulls
1: have
3: would...
1: the rushing title.
3: Oh, what? We are.
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2: In baseball, the Dodgers held on 4-3 against the Rockies in L.A. Mookie Betts with an RBI single in the bottom of the eighth inning gave L.A. the lead. Dodgers have the best record in baseball at 61-33. Kyle Schwarber hit his major league leading 32nd home run of the season, but the Phillies lost to the Reds 11-5. The Twins walked it off against the Guardians 6-5 on an Allen Rodon RBI single, and the Cardinals had a 5-1 win over the Brewers, snapping their 8-game losing streak. While the Rays shut out the Yankees 3-0, extending Tampa Bay's lead in the AL East to 5 games. In the NBA, free agent center Mo Bamba has agreed to a 2-year deal to return to the Utah Jazz. And the World Cup continues on Thursday with the quarterfinals between France and Morocco, and you can catch all the action on Fox TV. Everything starts at 4 p.m. Eastern Time. I'm Monty Bolaños.
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0: 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LeVar Arrington, Brady Quinn, Jonas Knox with you. 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Speaking of the World Cup, France will be taking on Morocco later on today, with the winner advancing to the semifinals. All right, so the...
1: LeVar's France team.
0: Yeah. Congratulations, by the way. They are the favorite.
2: No, I'm not in.
1: Yeah.
0: Most talented by far.
2: I'm not in.
1: He wants Argentina, yet he has no idea that France is
2: there. I could care less. I didn't. I wanted what my spin gave me. Y'all took it from me.
1: Okay, let's do this. Let's do this.
2: Nope.
1: Let's swap.
2: Nope.
1: I'll take France, and you take Argentina.
2: Nope. Nope.
1: All right.
2: You had your chance. We had our chance.
1: I had my chance to do what?
2: Yep. To just go with the spin.
1: No. Now we're actually doing the whole white elephant thing.
2: Nope.
1: If you want...
2: I don't want a white elephant.
1: I'll swap with you. I'll take France.
2: No.
1: I'll give you Argentina.
2: This feels like coming to America. You want to swap apartments? I'll give you mine.
0: By the way, what's the worst white elephant gift you guys have seen, since we're on the topic? Like, the worst one that you've been a part of?
2: I don't know.
0: Because I was at a party where...
1: Not radio show appropriate.
0: So. Well, this might be... Yeah, I think this will work. But
2: Patty has one.
0: I was at a party where it was a beautifully wrapped giant box with a bow and everything, and just the yarn to go around it, and everything looked great. And you open it up, and it was a can of beans.
2: Dang,
0: just cold blooded. And the person had to end up with that because I think they had already run through everything, so there was no choices left, and they just were walking home with a can of beans. And it was it was like Kroger brand. It wasn't even like legitimate.
2: Generic beans.
0: It's like Great Value Walmart brand.
2: Dang.
0: So yeah, all the other ones.
2: What you got, Patty?
3: Someone, and just, you know, with White Elephant, I got a half a roll of toilet paper. Just one.
2: Half a roll.
3: Half a roll of toilet paper. I'm not kidding either. I still don't know why.
0: It's White Elephant, man.
3: Why though?
0: Yeah, that's White Elephant. You do whatever you want.
2: There's some really good gifts in the White Elephant, though.
1: I actually don't think that's that bad of a gift. I mean, think about how many times you might... I assume it was two-ply. It wasn't single-ply toilet paper, was it?
3: No, it was single-ply.
2: Oh, wow.
1: Oh, it was?
3: And here's the thing. If it was like a full roll, like, okay, it was half. Like, why are we giving half?
2: If you had a full roll, you would have been upset, too.
3: I mean, yeah, this is also true.
2: Yeah, let's just be clear on
1: it. If it was two-ply, though, it's not that bad. I mean, there's some... tough spots you might find yourself in with single ply or no toilet paper at all.
0: Comes in handy.
1: I mean, now say Jonas told me one time he had to rush to a gas station bathroom. There was nothing there.
0: Yeah.
4: You got to keep your dude wipes on you.
2: Yeah.
1: That's true.
2: Otherwise, you got to bring out the brown card.
0: Full disclosure, I've had to use toilet paper seat covers before.
4: Yep.
0: So for the person who went in there after me.
2: That's worse than ply. I mean, that's worse than single.
0: Oh,
2: single. Ew.
0: Yeah. So what are you going to do, man?
2: You've got an industrial strength. Yeah, hold on. You just took the seat cover to task. Huh?
0: Yeah, I had to.
2: Dang.
0: So I just reached because there was nothing there.
2: Dang, bro.
0: Yeah, is what it is, man. Got to take care of business. I'm not a bidet guy. You know?
2: That creates all kinds of conclusions about you. That's all I'll say.
1: That is true. Is true.
2: Dang.
0: I'll leave that alone.
2: Yeah, don't. Yeah, you don't need to go no further with that one, bro.
0: Just being honest.
2: You was knocking it down with seat cover.
0: What are you going to clean up with?
2: Dang, bro.
0: I'm going to use my socks?
2: Dang, man. I don't know. That's just one of them stories. You might should have left that one in the holster.
0: It got the job done. It took care of business.
2: Oh, okay. All right, bro.
1: I think we're good.
2: Yeah,
1: we're
2: man.
0: All right. So with that being said,
2: yeah, man,
0: we should transition over to whether or not
2: that's what we're doing.
0: Yeah.
2: All right.
0: Whether or not LeBron's ready to make his decision, because you know what, 76ers team president Bob Myers
5: He's got a selling point for LeBron.

0: LeBron, and he was selling LeBron on the Sixers when he was talking with Rich Paul, his agent, and Max Kellerman.
1: If he was here, I'd say, I honestly believe this is your best chance to win. You have to decide all the other things that are equally important, because it's his life, right? He has to play. He has to face the scrutiny of his decision that'll have people say, you should have done this or should have done that. And they'll criticize him for whatever, which is his life. So he's been through all that. What I would just say is, if it's about winning let's talk about this team, because you can win here in Philadelphia. If you want to talk about other stuff, about what's this guy like, what's that? And by the way, he knows players, a lot of them, better than I do. Their games. This is a guy that probably watches more basketball than anybody understands.
2: Like, that's
1: he's
2: a fact.
1: He's not just playing, and he's probably watching the game in February that nobody's watching. So he knows, not only does he know the guys, he knows how they play.
0: That was Bob Myers, the president of the 76ers.
3: Talk about a show that was set up to glaze.
0: Ha! Huh. But yeah, it's his agent. And it's,
3: yeah, his agent pulled him off.
0: And, I don't know if that ultimately gets the job done in selling him on Philly.
3: 1983, 1967, 1955.
0: Last titles for the Sixers.
3: Your best chance of winning, you want to win, come to Philly? 1983, we could go to 2001 when they were in there with AI and they lost to the Lakers, but that's not a compelling pitch. Like, yeah, you just got Jaylen Brown. That's great. You got Maxie. You got Embiid. That's
0: Edgecombe.
3: Fully loaded. They are fully loaded now. I ain't going to lie to you. They fully loaded. But you can't lean on you want to win, come here. You can't lean on that. You gotta sell him on the reality. Here's the reality. Now, here's the players we got.
4: Would he be a sixth man in Philly? Or would he actually start?
3: Well, the way that the buddy sounds, he'd probably start. I know y'all act like that's like a wild take, and it's not a sensible take.
4: That was the wildest take you have ever had.
3: It's a very sensible take.
4: You think he should be a sixth man coming off the bench?
3: It's a very sensible take. It's a very sensible take. And very sound strategy.
4: You were on LeVar's island on that one.
3: I'm okay with that. I'm on my island quite a bit, and I'm comfortable. Like, I don't need anyone to justify my reasoning. When I give reasoning, it's my reasoning. It's based off of what I think would be.
4: Well,
3: you don't have to be with me. I don't need you to be with me, Jonas.
0: Can I be?
3: No. Damn. Not after wiping your ass with a seat cover. No, we're not the same type of dude.
0: What do you mean?
3: I thought I was a Viking in my mind until you said that, and then I pulled my Viking card and I gave it to you. It would not be if you went to a team like OKC or to San Antonio. It would not be offensive, and it shouldn't be offensive if you're bringing him off the bench as the first man off the bench in your rotation. In fact, in some sports, like first rotation, like you are kind of like a starter. Like in volleyball, first rotation, like you're basically like a starter. I mean, I just think people get too caught up into the whole term of starter. Sometimes your most effective, impactful guys are coming off of the bench. He's not getting younger. You want to try to keep him healthy. You want to keep him healthy for the duration of the season. You don't have to come up with excuses as to why he's not playing a whole lot of minutes. Just bring him off as the sixth man. Makes a ton of sense, especially if it's a really good team.
4: I also think you have to be careful of the fact that, like, there's a lot of people who go see and watch him play, right? And so if you're bringing him off the bench or limiting his minutes, it's like, if that's the draw, not only are you impacting your fan base, but I don't think it's helping your team.
3: As a draw in San Antonio or OKC. They're already drawing. He's not a draw. He'd just be an addition that you feel like he can be a part of your team.
4: LeBron's final season, he is a draw. He's a draw everywhere he's going to go if it's the final season.
3: I'm not
4: season.
3: Saying he isn't a draw. I'm saying
4: you just
3: that
4: said
3: he's
4: wasn't.
3: Not the draw. He's not the draw. They don't need him to draw. What do they need him for? What does OKC or San Antonio actually need LeBron James for today?
4: Well, to win a championship after what happened this past year.
3: No. LeBron doesn't put them over the top against the Knicks. They weren't going to win because whatever it was, they just weren't going to win. I don't know. They should have won. They scored more points. They led more. Well, they did score more points. They led more often than not. The bottom line is LeBron James is not the differentiator for a team to win a championship. There's a team on the cusp of winning the championship right now. LeBron James is not the final piece to winning a championship. Not at this point. What team is he the final piece of them? You're saying if he was with the Spurs, he's the final piece of them winning the championship?
4: I think, yeah. I think he would have been able to give them a better chance of winning a championship, without a doubt, especially the way he played in the playoffs.
3: He played well this
4: mind
3: year.
4: You, statistically speaking, do you know who the sixth man of the year was in the NBA?
3: Statistically, no, I don't.
4: Okay, well, not statistically. Hardaway? I'm saying like who actually won the NBA sixth man of the year.
0: Oh, God, why am I blanking on his name?
4: He's from San Antonio.
3: Is Harper?
4: No, he's not a sixth man. It was Keldon Johnson.
3: What man is Harper? Dylan isn't a starter?
4: You're basing this purely off of his bench play. I'm just telling you who won the award this year in the NBA. Keldon Johnson. That's who won.
3: Yeah. Okay.
4: Anyway, he plays 23 minutes a game. LeBron played averaged 30 this past season. So, like, what you're saying
3: it's not far off.
4: No, but it's also, there's a difference there. And LeBron averaged 7 more points. He averaged more rebounds, assists. Like, there is something to, like, his impact that he can still have and play at a high level even at his age.
3: He can't impact it as a sixth man of the year.
4: I would rather have LeBron start. Like, I would rather have him play as a starter for 60 games, 30 minutes like he
3: did this past year. I'm not saying that that's not sensible. I mean, obvious. It's the obvious thing that he's going to start. Like, but if he goes to a team that can win it all, I don't see him as a starter on one of them teams. The 76ers, okay, you can find a place for him to start. Great. All right. But let's not act like, okay, he played well. He played well in the playoffs. How much did he play this year? How well did he play all year?
4: I just gave you his stats. He averaged 30 minutes a game.
3: Yep.
4: And he played in 60 games. He averaged 20 points a game.
3: It's not bad.
4: And what's probably more important than even that was what he did in the playoffs, which was even better than those numbers.
3: Which goes to my point. If he's not there for the playoffs, then you don't have him to get that play. If I'm limiting him, I mean, what's better, coming off of the bench and preserving them and letting the younger guys do what they do because we got a team that's good enough to win it, and he comes off the bench?
4: How that makes your point when he literally didn't do that this past year. And they preserved him through the regular season with still starting him. And then when he got to the playoffs, they were able to make a bit of a run because of him.
3: They did not make a run. They got out of the first round.
4: For them, they made a run. Like, I don't know that anyone thought with the injuries they sustained they were going to make a run.
3: That's not a run. They got out of the first round. And people didn't see them getting out of the first round. So I'll give you that.
4: Especially with the injuries they had around them.
3: But calling it a run, I wouldn't call it a run. They got assassinated. They got demolished in the second round. They weren't even supposed to be there.
4: A lot of people did, but
2: do you think? Because I know we talked about initially, you know, what happens after the season when, you know, the rumblings were there that, well, he's going to leave, you know, L.A. and he's, you know, not happy. There's this weird dynamic. But the more I think about it, the more I go, the place that does make the most sense is Cleveland, and here's why. If he goes to Philly, that's awesome. He's literally going there just to win. Okay. And what if they don't? Then what? It was just some awkward one-year run with the Sixers.
3: But you got a chance.
2: But I think if he goes to Cleveland, there's more to that story than just, hey, if he goes to Cleveland, what if they don't win? Yeah, but he went back home. It feels...
3: That's a loser mentality. He went home.
2: Yeah, but you know what, man?
3: But he's leaving to win.
2: Yeah, but he can win in Cleveland. And I know that there's no guarantees in winning wherever you go. But I just think if he goes to Cleveland, it just makes way more sense.
3: LeBron James does not put Cleveland over the top to win the championship at this point. It's not a hot take.
2: Do you think with LeBron they would have beaten the Knicks in the Eastern Conference Finals?
3: It's possible.
5: which is sad to say because then they would have been in the championship round. I mean, it's possible.
2: I just think Cleveland. The more I, because I always thought, look, Golden State.
5: It's
2: the
5: reasonable
2: one
5: to think that,
2: that
5: if he was on, because Harden was selling them. If Harden hadn't sold them the way that he did, they win that series.
2: And you got James Harden riding around town with a gun in his cup holder.
5: Well,
2: because
5: he was probably thinking about using it, Jonas.
2: Well, I get it.
5: No, on himself after that.
2: Oh, no.
5: After that showing in the playoffs.
2: No.
5: I'm just saying, he wasn't planning on hurting nobody else. He was looking at the way he played in the final.
2: I just think if he ends up going to some random place like Philly, I get that they're loaded. I get that Bob Myers wants to sell them on it. I get that they've been, you know, talked about. It does feel, I think Windhorst might have said this as well too. It just feels awkward.
5: There's like, no really? Reason Philly? To keep playing if you're not going to a team that can win it all.
2: And you can with the Cavs. Mm-hmm. I think it fits both purposes. Like, he goes there because there's a backstory, that's home, and also you can win. If they were awful, I think everybody would know what's going on. But they're not. They were, you know, a step away.
5: They're good enough for me not to say you're wrong. So I'm not going to say you're wrong.
4: Is anyone still tripped up with Bob Myers being in the Philly, you know, that whole situation? I just, he had such success with Golden State. It's weird seeing him in Philly, man.
2: Yeah.
4: I don't know. It's hard to, like, picture that.
2: He did TV for a couple years and then decided this was the opportunity. So
4: yeah, I get it. I'm just saying it's still weird to see him, like, talking about Philly. Like, wait a second. You're not still building Golden State? Oh, okay. All right. Guess we're doing this now.
5: Hmm. I don't know who is still building Golden State.
4: Steve Kerr.
5: All right.
2: Yeah, it's and I've heard that Miami, that apparently is, you know, Miami's in the conversation still. So, because to me, it feels like it's Miami, it's Philly, it's Cleveland. Golden State appears to be on the outs, but that maybe LeBron's family wasn't as crazy about Miami as he was when he was there, which probably makes sense.
5: It makes a ton of sense.
2: You
5: mean family member.
2: I think this is ultimately going to be, he ends up going back to Cleveland, and that's where we're at. And it just, the 76ers dynamic just feels odd.
5: Why?
2: It just, like, what? You're going to Philly for a year, and then if you don't win,
5: it wasn't odd when Shaq went to Boston.
2: Of course it was, but he didn't have a lot of options.
4: Right. He wanted to keep playing. Did you forget Shaq was in Cleveland?
5: No, I do. I remember him in Cleveland.
4: Yeah.
2: He was in Phoenix, the big cactus. Yeah.
5: The big cactus.
2: Yeah.
5: Didn't he give his, didn't he give Boston the money back or something like that? He felt like he was stealing from him or something. Did he do something
2: well,
5: like that?
2: Well, when he got hurt, but early on in that year, he was really good with them. Like, they were awesome. And then he ended up getting hurt, and he just couldn't get back healthy enough. Like, he just couldn't.
4: That, yeah, he gave him $1.5 million back.
5: Yeah.
4: Of his salary.
5: Good guy.
2: Yeah. Listen, he's a good guy.
5: I think I have the best take, and it is what it is.
4: Well, okay, just to solidify your take, you think LeBron, whoever he goes and plays for, should be a six man.
5: It's so funny how you frame things up. Like, I didn't say whoever.
4: I'm trying to simplify because then
5: no,
4: you're
5: it's not simplified.
4: All these...
5: No, because you're throwing out a falsified statement. That's not my statement. It's a very specific statement. If he goes to an OKC or San Antonio team, a team of that caliber, it would not be beyond the realm of reason to say that we bring LeBron in and LeBron comes off the bench on this team. That is not unreasonable whatsoever for a multitude of reasons.
4: Okay.
5: That's my take, and it's the best take. So thank you.
4: That is one of the all-time worst.
5: It's the best.
4: And by the way, that's my opinion.
5: It's the best.
4: I can say that. And
5: you're not
4: okay,
5: allowed
4: right?
5: to give
4: opinion.
5: Your opinion in this forum right now, Mr. Quinn. It has been defined. It is over. I have given, hands down, the most absolutely amazing take on
3: LeBron James going to San Antonio or OKC.
4: This is even worse than your World Cup takes. 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
0: Your Honor, permission to approach.
3: That should be a fine, man.
4: Just get
3: that
4: to the
3: break.
4: That should be a fine every time.
0: No, I'm just...
3: Your Honor.
0: We're talking about...
4: You're getting as bad as Patty with China with some of this weird stuff.
0: We're talking about people getting popped for self-sucks when you come out and you
3: that
0: say...
3: That was a self-suck. You're right. No, you're right.
0: I mean, Your Honor.
3: I did do that. It is legit.
4: Here's the thing is, it is such an awful take that I'm not going to fine them. All right, I'm literally not gonna fine him because it's that bad.
0: Okay,
4: like I can't let him live in a world of where he thinks that's true. So I'm not gonna fine him because that would confirm what he's saying.
0: And that's fair. And I didn't want to come across as me telling you how to do your job, even though I think it would definitely help. I just want to say. But it felt like, but again, I'm.
3: Oh, you gonna slide that? You slid that in there
0: at the mercy of the court. I totally respect your decision not to fine him.
4: So I appreciate it. I'm just glad we got that Sorsby topic out of the way.
0: Listen, hey, I wanted you to know, man.
4: Oh yeah,
3: I remember us bringing his name up. Did we really go into that topic?
4: Here's the thing: I don't know. There's much to go into. But,
3: yeah,
4: you know.
3: that's true. Oh, hey, there you go.
0: You know, there's a whole document there. Feel free. Anybody wants to chime on in, jump on in there. Let's have a good old time.
3: That's 100% a fine. That is
0: if
3: one.
0: We're gonna do this,
3: that, if you're going to hey, not get fined on that
0: shoot,
3: one,
0: cowboy?
3: I'm out. I am out. I am out.
0: Come on.
3: That was so passive aggressive. Holy moly.
4: The worst part is I taught Jonas how to use the Google Doc. It did not exist until I shared it with him.
3: Oh, my gosh, Jonas Knox.
4: I didn't realize Jonas is already up to $140.
3: And he's got his guns out. He said it with his guns out. Oh, man. I'm getting off. This show is out of control.
0: Careful with that. It is. Yeah,
4: you might be.
0: Two pros and a cup of Joe here on Fox Sports Radio. LeVar Arrington, Brady Quinn, Jonas Knox with you. All right, it's coming up next here. We're going to tell you about somebody who's not been happy for quite some time. 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
1: This is Donna Summers?
0: Donna Summers.
1: Hot full of money.
0: It's like in every movie you could think of potentially has a Donna Summers song in it.
1: Tell me some Donna Summers.
0: Isn't that crazy?
1: Who knew?
0: There's more.
1: It is Two Pros and a Cup of Joe here on Fox Sports Radio. LeVar Arrington, Brady Quinn, Jonas Knox with you here. By the way, we're going to hand out an award coming up in about 15 minutes from now. That'll be yours right here on FSR. Speaking of which, the excitement of the FIFA World Cup is now streaming live on Fox One, the official English streaming platform to catch every unforgettable moment. Fox One brings the action straight to your screen so you never miss a goal. Download Fox One and experience the FIFA World Cup live. And speaking of the World Cup, France will be taking on Morocco later on today with the winner advancing to the semifinals. LeVar Arrington, severe interest in that matchup because he did pull France.
0: Severe. I'm not in. You can't force me to take a team. I did not take France.
1: Got to do it, man.
0: No.
1: Got to do it.
0: Come on, let's get into this topic. I want to hear what Brady thinks about this. I'm interested.
1: Well, I have a thought on this because Mark Cuban is accusing Patrick Dumont, the Mavericks governor, of freezing the team's former, freezing him out of business opportunities in a proposed move of the club out of downtown, according to a Dallas Morning News report. And so there's been, Cuban has talked about this before, to where he was quoted as saying, "I don't regret selling the team. I regret who I sold it to." And my thought on it is, and this goes back to the Luka trade, which he was not a fan of. He loved Luka. There's, you know, also other things that have happened within the organization. You know, there was people on the staff that were gotten rid of, and that's what led to, you know, the Nico Harrison getting canned and all that. But I look at it and I go, if Mark Cuban had concerns about this, he shouldn't have sold the team. And I don't know if he was just sold a bill of goods, for lack of a better term, from Dumont and the people that took over. But it seems like he passed along the right to make decisions with the organization to somebody else. And now after the fact, he's unhappy about it. And I don't know, how do you resolve this? It feels like if you didn't like this, you shouldn't have sold the team. Like if you should have vetted whoever you were selling them to have a better understanding about how things were going to be run here once you didn't have control and weren't the main decision maker there. That's what it feels like to me.
2: Well, it goes to show you, like any business deal where you get involved and, you know, you give up that majority ownership in it, your say goes out the window. And I think Mark Cuban's contesting that. He talked about still being involved in the basketball operations, and they left him out of the Luka trade. They left him out of a lot of the basketball decisions, which he seems to be upset by. But the truth of the matter is, like, you gave up that right the second you decided to sell to someone else and giving up all control. And so this is what can happen. It's a cautionary tale to every other owner of a professional sports franchise or owner of a business. Like, you might sell out for the money, but you're going to lose all control over how things are done. And that was in your hands until you wanted the payday. And that's just the truth and reality of it. So I think what's most interesting about this is, you know, there's nothing he can really do now, at least from my understanding, to be able to get back in to have an impact on this team. And obviously, I think if you look at the way the team, everything has gone, I don't know what you want to make of how they got Cooper Flagg and what their plans are to build out around him. But even just moving the franchise from where they want to move it, because they couldn't get exactly what they wanted in downtown, like, all those moves are, it seems at least, to be opposite of what Cuban was hoping would happen when he sold the team. And there's not a legal ramification he can, or anything he can take against them. So it's a tough spot to be in, but it's also one that, it's a cautionary tale. There's a lot of different owners who kind of go through this stuff, but I mean, it's just funny. I mean, I remember when Randy Lerner, you know, sold the team to Jimmy Haslam, and I was always curious if he was going to keep a piece of it, or he was going to have any say or anything else in it as they move forward. And maybe that wasn't their agreement. Maybe it was Jimmy and D Haslam want to run the team however they want to run it, and that seems to be the case since they take it over the Browns. But I remember thinking, like, how could you give up something, one that you inherited from your pops? Like, that would be tough in my mind, at least. But also too, that, like, you've had control over, you've been a part of for so long, unless it just never mattered to you in the first place. So that's the tough part. I think Mark Cuban truly cares about the Mavs. He cares about the success they had, but it doesn't make sense why he would let go now and why he felt like it was the right time to, you know, sell the team. And especially if he's saying, well, I wish I wouldn't have sold to them. I wish I would have sold to someone else. Who was the someone else? I mean, you had to have known their background and what they were planning to do with the team, what was going to happen the second that became the focus of who you're going to sell to.
0: I think he's going through seller's remorse. And I don't know. I mean, maybe it's as simple as you wish you would have sold it to someone else. But maybe there's a little bit more hair to it. Maybe there's just a little bit of, you know, it's funny. I've been being told repeatedly that the most successful businessmen and women are narcissists. Like, they're horrible narcissists. And I'm like, huh, like, maybe I need to become more, like, get a little bit more of that so I could get a little further in life. You know, I don't know. You just never know. But this just strikes me as he has a narcissistic way of going about doing things. They probably most likely 100% aren't doing things the way that he would like for it to be done. And instead of just being like, hey, you know, I unloaded this asset, moving on, you know, no hard feelings. It is what it is. His investment into that franchise, his feelings, which he still has involvement, but his feelings towards that franchise kicked in. And maybe he wasn't anticipating that the feelings that he would have because of all of the things he had to go through to build that organization to where it got to winning the championships and having multiple MVPs on your roster to where they are now. I think it hit him. Like, it might have hit him. Like, he's sitting there like, oh my gosh, what did I do?
1: Yeah.
0: Why did I do this? And it's like I'm more than fine financially. I'm good this way. I'm good that way. Like, I miss being the guy that I was when I was the main guy for the Dallas Mavericks. That could be very real. It could be a very real situation here for him emotionally. On the personal side of it for Mark Cuban, more so than, because come on, franchises go through BS all the time. Like, every single franchise is going through something that's business related, roster related, stadium related, facilities related, staff related, front office related, whatever it is. Every franchise is going through things, and not all of them handle things the right way.
1: Remember, like, that was one of the stories, because Dan Snyder didn't want to sell, and, you know, he went kicking and screaming out of it.
0: Yes, he did.
1: Well, but one of the things that you always heard was he truly loved that organization.
0: He was a fan. Yeah, he was a fan.
1: He
0: loved the team.
1: Yeah, and he was really passionate about it, and it was kind of a personal thing for him. And Cuban was always one of those owners who you could tell – like, really, really cared. Like, it was more of a, he had, you know, him and Dirk have a close relationship. The Luka trade bothered him. And one of the details in the report from the Dallas Morning News is that he owns 20%, Cuban owns 27% of the Mavericks, but the new owners can actually buy another 20% of his stake. So,
0: and 27% is nothing to sneeze at.
1: Yeah, but
0: that's a legitimate, I mean, it's over a quarter of the company. And for what it's worth, he's still involved. So if the franchise isn't going in the right direction, if a narcissist takes that type of, like, position and what he's able to say and what he's able to do, control, process, infrastructure, all these things that got to take place with the day-to-day of a franchise, and you're not the person making those final decisions anymore, it gets weird. I remember when KP, Kevin Plank, like, took a step back, and other people were like, nah, he came back. Like, I can't let y'all do this. I can't allow y'all to do this to my company. I can't do it. I wonder if he will try, if Mark Cuban will some way, somehow try to get him back.
1: I have my buddy. Well. My buddy sold
0: a business. They're going to rake him if he does, though, but go ahead.
1: My buddy started a business and sold it and made a bunch of money, but part of the agreement was he had to stay on for like 2 years to sort of ease with the transition. Right. Everybody had to do it. But
2: he was
1: basically working for the new owners, and he hated it. And I remember him telling me that his brother called him one time because he knew he hated it because now he had to be on the clock and he was all this stuff. But he just called him in the middle of his shift and was like, hey, get back to work, bitch. Because he couldn't handle it. He's like, I was in control. I ran the show. Dang. And now I'm basically an employee. So he got to live that side of it. He couldn't stand it.
2: What's wild is I remember Cuban saying when he did sell the team that he called himself a middle class billionaire, which was like,
0: ridiculous.
2: Didn't know that was a term, but here we go.
0: That's ridiculous.
2: He was talking about the cost of like funding a team and making it a contender and like how you have to be able to have, you know, well lined pockets to be able to, play the luxury taxes and player salaries. And that was a part of the decision and he couldn't do it alone. Which was probably a foreshadowing of like most professional sports franchises. Like it's very hard to find one person who's that rich that can do it. I mean, these are not investments. These are, you know, luxury items. It's like a recreational boat. It's not going to make you money. I mean, it's nice to have, but the reality is it's going to cost you every single year. And again, he can have seller's remorse with it, but about maybe who he sold it to, but like who else was even in competition? There's not many people who I feel like had the money that Miriam Adelson and the Dumont family had. So if he was going to maximize what he was able to get, which I think he did, you're kind of in the position that you're in.
0: That's correct.
1: He's too attached.
0: I don't think he would have liked anybody.
1: He's too attached.
0: Anybody who would have got the team, he would have had a problem with, even if they won, even if they didn't get rid of Luka. He was going to have a problem. There was going to be something that he had a problem with because you're right. He's attached. Sometimes you don't realize. I remember I had one girlfriend in the ninth grade. She was my girlfriend in the eighth grade.
2: Well, been an eighth. She might have been a ninth.
0: She was.
2: I mean, based on your basketball skills.
0: That's very true, Q. She was in the ninth grade and I was in the eighth grade. Then we broke up. I broke up with her, right? Thinking that, I'm young. I don't want to have no girlfriend. I'm an eighth grader. Like, what is this? Then she started dating a dude. And then I found out who the dude was. And I had breakup remorse. It was bad.
1: Who was the guy?
0: Yeah, it doesn't matter. I will not give that man no run.
1: What?
0: I ain't going to say I still have hard feelings over it.
1: Did they end up together?
0: No, they did not. They did not end up together, but they was together long enough for me to get emotional about it. Why?
1: That's mine. Two pros and a cup of Joe here on Fox Sports Radio. 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
12: Here's something pretty disturbing I discovered while researching this podcast. This is what it actually says on the Los Angeles Police Department website. The site states that the Adult Missing Persons Unit investigates 3,200 cases a month. And 70% of those missing people are found or returned voluntarily within 2 or 3 days. It goes on to explain, and I quote here, since being a missing person is not a crime, police are given a very limited role while conducting these types of investigations. At the bottom of the webpage, it gets more disturbing. There's a section titled, What If They Never Returned? And here's the official police advice. In such situations, you may want to enlist the services of a private investigator to assist in your search. If you can't afford a PI, the police elaborate, quote, another option would be to contact the Salvation Army, which has a missing persons locator program. There is not a single sentence on the LAPD website that would lead a loved one of a missing person to have any faith that the police would properly investigate it. What the LAPD is basically saying is, if someone you love goes missing, don't overreact. They'll probably turn up, unless they don't, in which case you should get someone besides the police to look into it. All this is my way of saying, if the police took missing persons cases as seriously as they do, say, bank robberies, I wouldn't have had to do this podcast in the first place and end up chasing a violent criminal halfway around the country. I'm Neil Strauss, and you can hear the full story of To Live and Die in L.A.
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13: The FIFA World Cup final halftime show just keeps getting bigger. If I could get in. Justin Bieber is the latest added to the bill. He'll join Madonna, Shakira, and BTS for the performance. The show will mark Bieber's first public performance since his headlining set at Coachella back in April. The 11-minute halftime show will take place July 19th at MetLife Stadium, known for the tournament as New York, New Jersey Stadium. Santana is extending its Vegas residency.
14: Eight newly announced shows are scheduled from November 4th through the 15th. Tickets for the new dates go on sale this Saturday. Santana begins an intimate evening with Santana, Greatest Hits Live Residency on September the 16th. The show is taking place at the House of Blues at Mandalay Bay. I'm Mark Mayfield.
13: And it seems 2 hours is too long for today's movie audiences. At least that's what respondents told a recent survey by Talker Research. Gen Z viewers say 82 minutes is enough. That's less than an hour and a half. Boomers say 93 minutes is long enough. Toy Story 4 clocks in at 102 minutes, but when The Odyssey comes out, viewers will have to sit for 172 minutes. And that's entertainment. I'm Daria Albinger.

0: It's two pros and a cup of Joe, Fox Sports Radio. LeVar Arrington, Brady Quinn, Jonas Knox with you. Coming up top of next hour, a little over 10 minutes from now, we're going to catch up with our guy, Albert Breer. That's going to be yours right here on FSR. Yeah. Yeah, trust me, man. I see it. I'm not retired.
1: Oh gosh.
0: Yeah, okay. I'm not retired.
1: Okay, Jonas.
0: Like you. All right, so
1: okay, Jonas.
0: Before we get into all that, it is time to find out who our Express Pros Pro of the Week is. It's time to hand that award. And I just want you to know that I was really close to making it P. Crow Armstrong. I was really, really close. It was a really tough call. A lot of hard conversations had to be had, but unfortunately, it does not go to PCA. It goes to him.
2: Yelder up. He's been busy since he came. Haaland scores again. Norway lead. The Northern Lights are shining. Yelder up's been brilliant since he came on. Haaland, he wants another one. He's got another one. How about that? Extraordinary. Just phenomenal.
0: Erling Haaland from Norway is your Express Pros Pro of the Week. 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How about that? That's called journalistic and radio integrity. I could have gone PCA. Could have been selfish. Nope, not doing it. Erling Haaland. Guy's got a theme song and everything. Is this a Milli Vanilli song too?
3: Mm-hmm, an original.
0: All right. Love me some Erling Haaland. And LeVar picked Norway too.
4: No, that's right. Not.
0: This is all about LeVar.
4: Nope.
5: Yeah.
4: It's not.
5: You sure you don't want to trade France for Argentina?
4: Nope.
5: You get Messi.
4: Nope. I'm not getting Messi at all.
5: I'll take Mbappe.
4: I'm staying clean.
0: Hey, can I trade you Belgium for Norway?
4: Nope.
0: Come on.
4: You can have them. I don't have them.
0: Come on. No, it's got to be a trade. I don't want to steal anything.
4: Nope.
0: Come on.
4: Nope.
0: There'll be no Cuban buyer's remorse or seller's remorse. None of that. Just want Norway. I want Haaland. All right. It's my guy now.
4: That's your guy?
0: Yeah, it's my guy. Game of Thrones. The Viking row.
4: Mm-hmm.
0: And the stars of the World Cup, man. Taking over.
4: Nope.
0: All right. So we are going to catch up with Albert Breer. Lots to discuss. We're going to find out exactly how butchered he got during a long holiday weekend. AB is yours next here at Hour 3 on FSR.
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24: 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Edmund scores, Dodgers take the lead. For Mookie Betts, that is the 32nd go-ahead run batted in the 8th inning or later.
23: 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They held on to defeat Colorado 4-3. The Padres outscored the Diamondbacks in San Diego 10-4. Kyle Schwarber did hit his major league leading 32nd home run of the season, but the Phillies lost to the Reds 11-5. And the Red Sox have now won 5 in a row after blanking the White Sox in Chicago 5-0. While the Cardinals had a 5-1 win over the Brewers, snapping their 8-game losing streak. And the World Cup continues on Thursday with the quarterfinals between France and Morocco. And you can catch all the action on Fox TV, and it starts at 4 p.m. Eastern Time. I'm Ansi Walaños.
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0: 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All right, so normally in this time slot, as you heard in my award-winning tease a short time ago, the great Albert Breer appears and we talk football and there's a little grab ass and some ball busting and all the usual fun stuff. But Patrick Suica looks distraught and looks really, really uncomfortable right now. And why is that?
1: Why is that, Pat?
2: Albert would like to reschedule for tomorrow.
0: So listen, we were unaware of that, and so we will go ahead and we will make that move.
3: Hold on for a second. I got a text Pat last night stating everything was ready to go for today.
4: He did just text us literally 3 minutes ago saying,
3: hold on, Lorena, you're not on this text message chain, Patty. Did you send a text message saying we're all ready to go for this?
2: I said he should be good to go.
1: Oh, wow.
2: I mean, but...
1: Interesting.
2: He just texted me like 3 minutes ago, guys. I'm sorry.
3: Hey, LeVar, what do they say about assuming things in the military?
1: You put a slash in between that second S, and you put a slash between that U and that M, and it reads ass of you and me. Like, yeah, assumptions, assuming you make an ass of you and me. So there you go. So you should never assume. Is the point. The point of that, the message there is you shouldn't assume, you should know. It's just the thought, you know.
0: Yeah.
1: Just a thought. Dang, we're getting on Patty on this one. Golly, Patty, you assumed.
0: That's really unfortunate.
1: Well, but now when he sends like, "Well, we're all set for tomorrow," now I'm be going to bed nervous.
3: Yeah, now it's like,
1: we're not all set.
3: Are we though?
1: No,
3: are we, Patty?
1: We're not
3: are
1: all
3: we?
1: Set.
3: We're not. it only takes one time, Patty.
1: Now, if you oversleep and you don't make it in, now you're heading down a dangerous road, Patty. You know.
0: Or maybe not.
1: I mean, it's got a lot of runway.
0: Yeah, maybe not.
1: You're getting one a month for a while, for about a couple of years before it catches up to you. But nonetheless, it's still there.
0: I mean, you know, I'm pretty sure. So Breer is still in Nantucket. So, you know, he probably is getting after it. I mean, this is a guy who admitted on the air that he would they would play Natty-ators, you know, at Ohio State when he was going to school there. Where they would take a 30 box of Natty Light and they would put it on their head and they would run into each other. So maybe he was playing Natty-ators in Nantucket, and you know, it's all right. Oh, what's that, Patty?
3: Well, like I said, I can go ahead, Patty.
2: Oh, he actually gave a reason for why he wants to push it. He's moving stuff out of his vacation house right now. That's why.
4: At this exact moment.
0: What a relatable guy.
3: Oh, huh. Yeah. Dang. Well, I don't know. I wouldn't want his wife to get mad at him because I did hear the wrath.
1: We did hear that. I'm going to.
0: I mean, you know, if we're being fair,
1: she didn't care he was on the interview.
0: What would have been the first NFL related question you guys would have had for Albert Breer if he was on? What would have been?
3: I was going to ask him about Geno's been kind of wild now lately with the Jets. I'm not sure what's going to happen with that.
0: It seems like. But is Kate Klubnik got a shot there?
3: Again, Geno's kind of. I mean, he just got popped for speeding that came to light. There's another issue that, granted, nothing came from it, but it's just. It's not setting up to be a reunion that, you know, one that they're going to be patient with him if he's not, doesn't handle his business. You know, and obviously this stuff didn't follow him when he was in Seattle.

0: Seattle did fall in last year with Las Vegas. It felt like he got past some of this stuff, but these are some of the criticisms people had about him, you know, back when he was with the Jets in the first place. There were some immaturities there where he wasn't handling his business and obviously not doing the right thing. So yeah, Klubnik would have a shot. And I think if you're Aaron Glenn and you feel like you're in the hot seat, you're going to do anything you can to get a quarterback in there that can help you maybe win games.
1: I mean, yeah, you remember Geno Smith had that issue. Brady told me about it with Ikan and Pauly back in New York, first time around.
2: But wasn't the issue to his face? Like, wasn't it like a plane ticket or something like that?
1: Yeah, he didn't pay him back for a plane ticket.
0: Here's the deal. Jonas, can you give the entire rundown from the Ikan and Pauly story, but then also that would lead to Ikan and Pauly in Buffalo? Just give the entire story.
1: Well, I'm glad you asked. So, Geno Smith, there was a plane ticket reimbursement disagreement between him and Ikan and Pauly, and reportedly Ikan and Pauly broke his jaw in the locker room, which is not a nice thing to do. It's also not a nice thing to do to then act out again and potentially break somebody else's jaw. And that took place when Ikan and Pauly was set to meet up with a woman that he had met through some sort of a dating app or some sort of a DM message exchange. He had never met up with her, never actually gone and seen her. And so finally, when they decided to meet up, he shows up to this property. He walks in and he thinks it's a little strange that the woman won't turn on the lights. And for whatever reason, she's covered in a bed sheet. And so Ikan and Pauly thinks it's a little odd. And all of a sudden, under the bed sheet, the phone lights up,
2: and it's Ikan a picture of Geno Smith.
1: No, it's a guy with a beard. So Ikan and Pauly proceeded to then punch that individual in the face, much like he did Geno Smith. But this one feels warranted. You know, when you go to meet up with somebody under the pretenses that, you know, they are who they say they are, and next thing you know, they've got a full-blown Abe Lincoln beard, that's a problem. That seems like a little bit of an issue. And so that's, you know.
2: And how did you think that was going to go? In your mind, did you fix yourself to think that when this man gets here and my identity is truly revealed to him, that I'm not going to have something physical happen to me in that moment? Which, by the way, you cannot lose track of the fact that that is a man. So there's the potential that you might not make it up out of there. You might get knocked out in that situation.
1: Yeah, but you know,
2: you might wake up in a bad way, if you know what I mean.
1: But you know, if I'm expecting to meet up with Michelle and Michael makes an appearance, yeah, I got a problem.
2: Absolutely.
1: You know? You sold me on something that wasn't exactly the case. You got a couple problems.
2: Like I said, you got to still make it up out of there.
1: So
2: he invited you knowing that he invited you. You didn't know that he invited you, other than the fact that you were invited by somebody.
1: Yeah, the whole
2: but he knew he was a he when he invited you. So now you're facing. See, here's the problem, is the distraction of processing what you're looking at is enough opening for him to take advantage of the guy that is surprised. Just, you dig what I'm saying? Like, he was in a compromised position because your brain can only process so many things at one moment in time. And he's a football player, so he's got to process quickly, but he had to read pull and guard. Here comes a fullback.
1: Yeah.
2: Is it a play fake? Is it a pass?
1: I think he said, Ikan and Pauly also said that he thought he had heard somebody else in the house as well, too. So he felt like, yeah, listen, this whole thing's going sideways here.
2: Oh, yeah. He's about to get robbed.
1: Yeah.
0: I would like to state that we talked about before how it was only quarterbacks who were getting popped with the gambling stuff.
1: Yeah.
0: Like you asked, like, what about linebackers?
2: Mm-hmm.
0: I can't recall if a quarterback dealing with the situation like Ikan and Pauly
1: that's
0: deal
1: a fair
0: like
1: point.
0: That might be only a linebacker thing.
1: That's a fair point.
0: Just throw that out there.
1: I mean, I'd rather have a gambling problem than
2: I don't know how to respond. I don't know how to respond to that.
0: Nobody does.
1: What's more damning?
2: I would not. I will say this. I would not meet somebody in their bedroom for the first time, having never saw them in person.
1: You imagine the only way.
2: So there's levels. I guess there's levels to this, because I don't understand how you could find yourself in a situation where you walk into a person's residence.
0: Yeah.
2: Go to their bedroom, and this is the first time you're going to see them. I mean, that has to happen in a public setting.
1: Ah, good point.
0: So I had a former producer, and granted, this is when I lived in South Florida. He used to try to take girls out on his first date to the beach. He called it a beach date. And the whole idea of it was to, you know, kind of see each other, get an idea of you know, what was happening there. Now, granted, that seems like incredibly shallow. It was pretty strategic, and in some cases, it was effective. Like, he was, you know, worked out for him.
1: Hey, you know, we're already
2: so
1: halfway
2: if
1: there.
2: She looks like she's supposed to look and everything is good, what do you do? How do you know it's her to shake loose? You know what I mean? Like, you guys are going to recognize one another, but at least it's in a public setting.
0: Yeah.
2: I mean, I have walked into a minefield before, once or twice, maybe more than twice.
1: Yeah.
2: Where it wasn't what I expected it to be.
1: What'd you do?
2: I mean, I was nice. They might have thought the same. I don't think I'm the prettiest dude. It ain't like, oh, I'm this super gorgeous dude like Brady or Jonas. And I'm like, oh, I'm too good looking for it. Like, I mean, I was like, but I'm better looking than you. And this ain't going to work. You can't be less better looking than me. But we could get this meal, have a couple laughs, and go on from there.
0: My one of my actual questions though for Albert is, like, looking at the way the NFL is so intent on playing all these international games, I can't help but wonder if it's in an effort not only just abroad but also in the United States to still capture a portion of the American audience that's not watching American football. And the reason why I say that is because you had, what, 45 million, I think is what I saw, is the total number of viewership for the Mexico-England match on Sunday night. Like, yeah. Think about that for a second. 45 million. And by the way, not for the U.S. team, but for Mexico and England. So if that's the ratings that soccer is doing, and, you know, maybe you feel like there's a portion of the population that still is not converted over to American football, and you look at the ratings from, you know, Telemundo and Peacock and all these other streaming services, and obviously networks and Fox, you might be saying, like, hey, there's still room to grow there. Like, as we're getting towards what I believe to be the peak of viewership, and you know, squeezing out every dollar and ounce of money out of these TV networks and streaming services, like, I think we're starting to get to that point. And I think the NFL owners are looking around and globally saying, like, our game's not big enough around the world. Like, in comparison to soccer and the World Cup, we're like an ant. I mean, it really does feel so much smaller when you look at the fandom or the fanatics that are follow that game. And so maybe there's a, hey, this is the grassroots, or this is the way that we're going to start building things up for American football globally to have that sort of impact where, you know, when it is Mexico and England, we're still drawing this sort of, you know, or comparable that sort of viewership. You know what I'm saying?
1: I've wondered also, because being in Ireland for Notre Dame Navy, when we were there in real time, all I saw were Notre Dame fans. Like, that's, and you know, the Irish people were great. The cab driver we had was a real wild man. I didn't even know half the stuff what he was saying, but it was a good time.
0: I see the C word a lot. I know that.
1: Yeah, yeah. They just dropped it freely. Whoa. Yeah, that's. Yeah. I mean,
2: really?
1: Oh yeah.
0: See you next Tuesday. Yeah.
1: That's just
0: mentioning that often.
1: Part of the vernacular, but I just, so you walk around and there was a ton of Notre Dame fans. There was a scattering of Navy fans. And even afterwards, it was, you know, everybody went out and had a good time. I would love to know, you know, if you went back this year, how many of the fans there in Ireland stuck with it? Like, how many of them are like, you know, this is awesome, I'm going to continue to follow along.
0: Yeah. I mean, and, you've got TCU, North Carolina. So I guess we could draw a little bit from that. I mean, the hard thing is it's a TCU home game, I believe, is what, how they end up selling it to the schools to bring them over. So it was a Notre Dame home game. So obviously it was a trip that a lot of Notre Dame fans probably might take annually, you know, if they're Irish heritage and all that stuff. So I'd be curious too. I don't know. I'm not talking even so much about, you know, just like college football and NFL. I'm wondering if there's a thought that the viewership for the sport, maybe because it's too complicated or it's too strategic compared to soccer. Not that soccer isn't strategic, but I think we'd agree there's definitely more scheme involved with football.
1: Yeah, and I just wonder if it's even possible to make a dent internationally with football, with our football, because, you know, the soccer fans, I mean, they, you know, if it's the world's most popular sport and they're, you know, they're going to tune in, like English Premier League's a big deal. Like, you know, people are really, really into that. I just wonder, do people, like, for example, the team that's been over there the most is the Jaguars. Does anybody in London give a crap about Trevor Lawrence and, you know, like what Jacksonville's doing, you know, and like, do they really care? Like, has it really worked?
2: It can't be a significant amount of people. There may be a portion. I tend to look at it this way. Why did football become so popular and relevant in America? And if you can solve that, then you get an idea as to why football became such a big sport in America and was deemed and tagged America's game. And I think that ultimately comes back to, I feel like there was a golden age of playing football, and that golden age was probably like mid 80s, early 80s to all of the 90s. And so you're talking about beforehand, you're talking about people who were working class people for the most part in America, and football was a popular sport for youth. If you're not growing the sport from the youth level, where the kids are getting integrated and acclimated to it and can see a path forward and doing it outside of just having fun, then it's not going to be as appealing. It's not relatable. These kids aren't acclimated. They're not integrated into the sport of American football abroad. And it's so funny because we look at it and we see such natural movement, da, da, da. There's like really things that we take for granted when we watch football. If you see kids from other, like I, for a long time, I had a program where we were doing camps in Africa, and we would go to Lagos and a couple other places. I didn't go, but my people would go, and they would hold these camps and they would send me the film, and it'll blow you away how unaware kids are, or young adults, teenagers are to American football movement.
1: Yeah, I just wonder if it's ever gonna be like that.
2: In our lifetime.
1: Yeah, and that's
2: what
1: I wonder.
2: It literally would take generations of young people becoming acclimated to the game and the game growing popularity through the youth.
1: It's almost like you're investing into it, but you're not going to see what it turns into until years later. And that's why I wonder, if you were to go back now, did any of the locals go, hey man, that the scene with Notre Dame was crazy? Because look, they can put whoever they want there, and there's been, you know, several teams that have been there, Florida State, and you know, and the Florida State was it Florida State Georgia Tech that ended up being a great game. It was an upset. You know, and TCU is going to be there, and North Carolina is going to be there, and Belichick and all that. And they can put whoever they want there. I can't imagine anything's going to match the perfect Notre Dame Fighting Irish in Ireland feel. Like that felt like a once in a lifetime opportunity to really grow it there. And I just wonder if it's not until years later that you find out whether or not people really followed along with that team. And I only speak to that because that was my experience in going over there. But I wonder, you know, how much of a dent have the Jags made there? Like, how much of a dent, you know, I remember talking to a guy in Mexico, we were out there for my buddy's bachelor party. One of the guys that worked at the resort said, yeah, there's a large number of 49er fans here because the 49ers and the Cardinals played a game at Azteca Stadium and in Mexico City. And so a lot of casual fans. That's what I'm saying.
2: They're aware of the game. You have casual fans. They might be more of a fan of one franchise over another. I just don't think it's ever going to get there.
1: I just don't think it's ever going to get there.
2: It doesn't. But if you can still grab a part of the market share by going over there and acclimating them to it, at least you have a chance, I guess. I don't know. I would feel like you got to try to continue to cultivate where your bread is buttered. But it obviously feels as though they've maxed out where they're at in America. And so now you're looking for the next best thing.
1: Have they, though?
2: I don't know. How do you expand in America? Especially fighting CTE and concussions and CTE was a big blow to football. Big blow.
0: I don't know
2: that we've recovered from it, to be honest.
0: I have people ask me all the time, too. They're like, will you let your boys play tackle football? I'm like, yeah. If they want to. I mean, it's not up to me so much. It's up to, you know, them if they want to do it. But I think for all those who are concerned about the topic of CTE, like, all right, well, go check in other sports. Like, if you're concerned about CTE, like, go, you know, look at soccer. Like, go look at headers as the kids get older. Go look at hockey. Go look at, I mean, there's a bunch of sports you can go look at.
2: Yeah.
0: Yeah. Cheer, exactly. Like, following stuff. Yeah. Or stunning everything.
2: It's the most catastrophic category. It's cheer.
0: I always sit there and look and just say, if you have the right coaching and you have the proper equipment, like, it's a contact sport, but it can be a safe sport. So just make sure you have the right people teaching you. Because if you learn it at a young age, at least you build good habits, good technique. And that will translate as you get older when you can actually are big enough to like hurt yourself or if you, you know, get hurt playing that game. Because that's what I see more than anything else. I see guys who don't know how to play tackle football playing at an age where they're trying to learn how to tackle. They're old enough to be able to run fast enough, hit hard enough to hurt themselves or someone else. And they don't know how to do it the right way. Yeah. And that's always my concern is when we're teaching these kids 7-on-7 and flag football, it's not proper technique. Grabbing a flag and going and tackling someone in open space or in between the tackles are two completely different things. And 7-on-7, same thing. You know, that's you're not ever playing the run. And you're not playing the exact same way you would if you actually had to play defensive back or whatever it is in tackle football. So that leads you to end up building bad habits. Those bad habits lead to putting your body in the right, in proper position, having the proper form, and lead to injuries. So I realize it's a blow to the game, but at the same time, this is also an era of combat sports that has probably never been bigger. I mean, we just had a huge event at the White House. Like there is the desire and want for physicality and that sort of play. I mean, I think that's the biggest frustration with soccer. From a lot of people here is like the flopping. And that's universal. You can go overseas and ask people that. I mean, people hate how guys will lay on the ground and roll around on the whole thing. You know, they've just accepted it at this point, but it's definitely something that everyone's trying to remove from the game.
2: And by the way, I was going to ask AB about BA and what's his latest deal with his latest video.
1: Brandon Ayuk?
2: Yeah, you know, he dropped another video. He's dropping a whole series of videos, just dropped another one. And
0: he just was curious.
2: He didn't say boy.
1: No, he didn't say it.
2: No.
0: He said boy.
2: No, man. He said, give me a call.
0: Hey, Jonas, what did he not say?
2: Didn't answer my phone.
1: Hey, don't be hiding behind your mama, boy. Better not be playing with me, boy. B-O-I, by the way. That's how you spell that.
2: Yeah, B-O-I.
1: Yeah.
2: You got it.
1: Boy. See, I'm in, man. It is two pros and a cup of Joe here on Fox Sports Radio, brought to you by Incogni. 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Up next, even though the result wasn't exactly what they wanted, at least somebody got paid. We'll explain why right here on FSR.
2: You got to get the right vehicle, boy. You know what I mean? I'm telling you, it's in the truck category. Well, they're not built like they used to be. 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
1: It is Two Pros and a Cup of Joe, Fox Sports Radio. LeVar Arrington, Brady Quinn, Jonas Knox with you here. By the way, we're going to have another edition of The Leftovers coming up here in about 12 minutes from now. That'll be yours right here on FSR. And by the way, Lorena, nice enough to let us say hello to the little one, which we appreciate. It was nice getting to talk with little
27: Lorena.
1: Was
27: she nice to you?
1: Yeah, she's great. Yeah. Has a lot of your mannerisms. So you can tell... it's definitely, your kid. For
27: that's
1: sure.
27: My mini, and she's a night owl.
0: I think Lorena would know it's her kid.
1: Well,
0: Jonas,
1: there's a lot of mannerisms that are very similar between.
0: You
1: the
0: know,
1: two.
0: Lorena, that's you got to be careful with them.
1: LeVar and I were nice to her.
2: So now
27: I
2: you
27: was
2: bring
27: nervous.
2: Him in
27: I left her.
2: Now
27: in
2: you
27: the
2: bring
27: studio
2: him in the conversation. What I had to do with anything?
1: No, I'm just saying.
2: No, no, you was talking about it. You stay with you. Don't bring me in.
1: I was nice to her.
0: Yeah, I don't know where. You made the statement that she has a lot of Lorena's mannerisms.
2: Right.
0: For the third
2: I had
0: time.
2: Nothing to do with that.
0: What do you mean by that?
2: Yeah. Jonas? What do you mean by that?
1: So, there was a. We asked her a question. We asked her a question, and just the way that she sort of facial expressions and reactions, very Lorena, very Lorena. So, but I haven't seen her in quite some time.
2: See,
1: so.
2: I think that's unique to Jonas's perspective.
1: Yeah.
2: There you go. Jonas pays very close attention to Lorena's mannerisms and how she responds to questions that
26: we're like
2: she's
26: this.
2: At.
26: We're buddies.
1: Yeah. It's good seeing
26: her. Buddy old pals.
2: Oh, I mean, the conversation earlier definitely would say
1: and
2: y'all
1: she
2: are
1: made, she made it through the entire show as well, too, which is impressive.
2: Well, you would assume she made it through the entire two.
1: Yeah. She was here for
26: both shows.
1: Also.
26: Yeah.
2: Uh-huh. She had a little, literally a sleepover.
1: Yeah.
2: Good for her.
1: Yep.
2: Cool little cat, though. Super artistic. Mm-hmm. Showed me some of her drawings. She's really talented. Start putting your signature on there. Always do it like you're doing it. You know what I mean? Like mean it and own it. So
26: I have a picture of her from the first radio station I worked at where she's sitting at the board like this.
2: Okay.
26: She's so tiny. She's like five. She's so cute.
2: She's not tiny now.
26: No, full grown.
2: Yeah, she's grown. I thought she was the mom, actually. I thought Lorena was kind of like the daughter and she was kind of like the mom. That was kind of like the dynamic. I had to ask. Yeah. Like who tells who what to do here?
1: Yeah.
2: She said, Lorena, go in there and get the board. And Lorena went and got the board. I was just saying. Yeah.
1: That's what you got to do.
2: I guess so.
1: By the way, the excitement of the FIFA World Cup is now streaming live on Fox One, the official English streaming platform to catch every unforgettable moment. Fox One brings the action straight to your screen so you never miss a goal. Download the Fox One and experience the FIFA World Cup live. Speaking of which, by the way, I know you guys have liked to... have been quick to point out that the U.S. was knifed by Belgium the other night. In
2: you
1: Seattle.
2: Guys?
1: Yeah, you guys have been all over it, man. Mm. But some good news.
2: Hugh has been watching it closely.
1: The U.S. men earned U.S. soccer $16 million in prize money from FIFA for making the round of 16.
2: Okay.
1: Yeah, they did get blowtorched by Belgium, but... The prize money will be split evenly between the 26 men on the U.S. roster and the 26 women who make next year's U.S. roster for the 2027 Women's World Cup. So, hey, right down the middle, little 50-50, and everybody gets paid for a round of 16 appearance despite the 4-1 massacre that took place the other night. So,
2: well, good for them.
0: Yeah, for people who have issues with this, because it's been one of those hot-button topics on social media, let's just understand a few things. They have a collective bargaining agreement with U.S. Soccer. It's not like mandated to them. Like both men and women agree to this, and they both share their earnings together. So as an effort for equal pay, which has been a hot button topic, the men have agreed to share their earnings with the women, and the women agreed to share their earnings with the men. So the unfortunate part is the women obviously don't earn as much through their World Cup. I believe I could be wrong with this figure, but the last one I saw was about $2 million. So they would have split that, I believe, before this agreement was made. So I'm not sure what they're planning on making in 2027. The only caveat to it, too, is if the team, for whatever reason, wasn't able to make the 2027 World Cup, obviously they would share nothing because they would have made nothing. So it's nice to see that they're both sharing and using it together to build up the U.S. soccer platform. But there are people, obviously, who take issue with this, which I have no idea why you care because it's not your money, and they both agreed upon it. So what do we care? What does it matter?
1: What's the problem? It's not like anybody's getting more than the other. I don't know.
0: Well, some people are making the case like, hey, why do they get any if they're not the ones out there playing and earning it? There's that conversation, which, again, they collectively bargained for this. So like you're arguing with your own men's soccer team if you have an issue with it.
2: Mm.
1: People just like to bitch. Mm. That's and especially about stuff that has nothing to do with them. I've noticed like that seems to
2: or
1: be
2: act like one.
1: Yeah, when it's a topic that has nothing to do with them, it's very they get very upset about that.
2: Mock
1: stuff.
2: Outrage,
3: you little bitch.
1: That's a real thing. Mock outrage.
2: Oh yeah. That's a real.
1: You
2: thing.
1: You don't even mean it. You just want to be outraged for the sake of outrage.
2: Yeah, it's fake.
1: I mean. And there are better things
2: you could
1: to
2: be
1: do.
2: Mock outraged so far deep into it that you actually become really outraged.
1: like trick yourself into
2: yes, believing. Like a habitual liar. You're a habitual outrager.
1: There's a market for that?
2: Yeah. Big one. It's on social media.
1: It's got to be. There's got to be something else to do. I don't know. Like, there's got to be.
2: You would think.
1: Like, there's a whole world out there.
2: Just
1: put the phone down, you know, unless you're listening to the iHeart app. Just put the phone down.
2: Or put the phone down while you're listening to the iHeart radio app.
1: Don't
2: you can still
1: around.
2: Listen to it. You ain't got to be on there being outraged.
1: It's like the story you said, because I don't know what's real anymore. I have a problem. The story you said about whoever got the...
2: Why are you rolling me under the bus, bro?
1: Well, no, it's just so we're all on the same page here.
2: Oh, okay. All right.
1: Somebody on this show...
2: Or just the story was sent over. How about that?
1: A story was sent over.
2: It was
1: that,
2: me now. It's me, but go ahead.
1: That a plane... everybody was told to deboard the plane.
2: It was an emergency landing.
1: Yeah, because...
2: somebody was unclean.
1: Yeah, somebody was sitting on a can of sardines, and apparently things went sideways.
2: That's ridiculous if it's true. I thought it was true. That's why I sent it over. I thought it was
1: funny. It might actually be true.
2: I'm not an expert in that category, but I will say if you have that type of craziness of a smell coming from you where a plane – has to make an emergency landing. You got to go to the ER. You got to go straight to the ER and you got to make sure that they're going to keep you here and that you're not heading to the other side.
1: Just,
2: is all I'll say.
1: Yeah, that's disgusting, man. Like, the reason why I don't know if it's real is because I don't know how you would identify that that's what it is. Like, it must have been that infection that was the problem.
2: All I'm going to say is the few times that I've experienced that category, it's kind of down the same lane. Like, you could easily be like, oh, that smells like. Like, people make jokes like you'll smell like a trash can one, and you'll be like, smells like something familiar. Or you'll be cooking salmon or something like that. You'll be like, why does this remind me of? There are distinctive like characteristics of that funk.
1: Yeah.
2: And sometimes it just has a characteristic of all its own, and you might not be acclimated to it, but to identify who that person would be in that moment is great. Could you imagine if it is true, which I think it is true, if it is indeed true that they had to land that plane because of somebody not being sanitary towards themselves and taking care of themselves, a woman in particular, and you had to land that plane emergency landing and clear the plane out because of your smell, that is wild.
1: I mean, maybe that's why, you know, the guy who was arrested, maybe there's something along those lines that Brady had to witness the other day. Guy who got dragged off.
2: Hey, if he got arrested over that, he should have a lawsuit on his hands. Because that's wrongfully arrested.
0: A couple of things. One, I didn't get to see the guy. As I told you, they took him down the stairs, not actually out the jet bridge. Two, the plane that I was on did not have an odor issue. It had a heat or an air conditioning issue. Mm. Which you would think that would only permeate that awful smell even worse.
2: Ooh.
0: So
2: ooh.
0: I don't think that was the plane that I was supposed to be taking.
2: Eesh. Could you imagine that? No AC and a funky person.
1: Would have given your koi pond a run for its money.
2: Oh, I mean, they didn't stink, Jonas. We took them out and buried them before it got bad like that.
1: Doesn't take long.
2: It didn't stink. It was about to, though. You could tell it was going to. You could tell it was heading towards the plane having to land. Yeah, you could tell.
1: By the way, check out our YouTube channel for the show. 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

0: Two pros and a cup of Joe, Fox Sports Radio, LeVar Arrington, Brady Quinn, Jonas Knox with you here. Coming up tomorrow on the show, it'll be a football Friday. We do have it on good authority that Albert Breer will be with us coming up tomorrow. So that'll be yours here at 6 a.m. Eastern Time, 3 o'clock Pacific. Before we get to the leftovers, though, if you missed any of today's show, you'll want to catch the podcast. Search Two Pros wherever you get your podcasts. Right after the show, today's pod will be posted. 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
1: Time to find out what's left.
2: Sounds incredible.
1: Here's the leftovers.
0: All right, Ray, what do we got?
3: Well,
4: Let's go, Ray.
3: Oh, gosh. All right. Okay. So I saw this alleged new center in Brazil that opened where women can pay $1,000 to reset their body count to zero. Yes, they offer a deluxe package that includes an emotional reboot.
5: Emotional.
3: Selective memory optimization.
5: Well, that's what I was thinking that they were going to do.
4: Hold on. What is selective memory?
3: Yeah, selective memory optimization. So,
4: Hold on. What if they want to remember the good ones?
5: That's why it's selective memory.
0: If that's the case, could I get my truck back down to 0 miles?
3: Yeah, you could get a certificate that says nothing happened. You get a nothing happened certificate.
4: That's how do you find wild. About this? Is the Kardashians, are they promoting this?
0: Yeah, where do you...
5: What?
0: Where
5: do, low blow.
0: Lorena, where
5: Shea
0: do you,
5: grenade.
0: Lorena, where do you find a story
3: you know,
0: like
3: this just popped up on social media.
4: They take a lot of low blows.
3: I did look it up, though. Some people are saying it's actually just a spiritual retreat type thing.
0: No.
3: But, I mean...
0: No.
3: I could think of other ways if
5: sounds
3: you want to be
5: a virgin
3: again.
5: Sounds a little gimmicky to me. What? They have, like,
3: they
5: procedures
3: have
5: for that.
3: Surgery, yeah,
5: yeah. They have the procedure for that. Rebuild, the situation that wasn't
3: reform your former.
5: They call it the services.
4: By the way, this is what other services do they provide? Is there a chance that these like they just all go there in a quest to change the number and they just all hook it up together?
5: I would assume they got an extra credit clause in there that says we'll take the virginity. We'll take the virginity back if you decide that you don't want to do this.
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0: to John Smoltz to Roger Clemens, Ray Romano, Steph Curry. Like, everybody's kind of congregating. And then what was interesting is you'll get somebody from one sport or maybe a celebrity who wants to meet somebody that they've never met before. Larry David walked by, and Larry David looks at me like, huh? And I go, huh? And then I said, are you playing? He goes, yeah. Like, he was Larry David. I go, wait, are you playing all 3 days? Ish. I go, okay. And then he just walked out of the room, and I go, see you, Larry. And he goes, ish. You know who looked unbelievable? Marcus Allen could still give you 10 carries. I didn't realize that was Marcus Allen. I was talking to Ray Allen, no relation. And, oh, by the way, so Marvin was there, front and center. Years ago, we had an awkward moment when Ray Allen came into the man cave, and I said, you know, show me how you hold the basketball. So here's Ray, one of the top 10 shooters of all time. So he's holding the ball, and I said, yeah, that's wrong. The ball's in the palm of your hand. And everybody, all the Danettes were like, oh, my God, I can't believe you said that to Ray Allen. I said, no, he didn't have it on his fingertips. Marvin was there with me, and I walked up to Ray, and I said, you can't guard me. And he turned around, and he goes, you're right. And then he started talking about how you position the basketball on your fingertips. And I said, Ray, you got mad at me in the man cave because I said you had the ball in the palm of your hands. And he goes, you got to be able to put a finger in between the ball and your palm of your hand. I said, so you're saying what I was saying, that I was right. And he goes, yes. So here I am. I'm discussing this with Ray Allen, which he's probably going, can you just leave me alone, please? Yes, Paulie.
1: What could have been with his career?
0: I know. If he had listened to me and he learned how to shoot with his fingertips. But he looks like he could still play. Clemens looked in great shape as well. Spent time with Vince Coleman, Vincent Van Gogh last night. So it's just kind of a hodgepodge there. Jim McMahon was there. Yes, Marvin?
2: Robert Salah was super excited to meet you.
0: He was. Like, he was waiting in the on-deck circle. Because I thought, God, did I say anything about Robert Salah with the Jets? You start doing that Rolodex in your mind, like, I don't think so. And then I realized he had his son with him. So if he was going to yell at me, he wouldn't do that with his son there. And he came over and said hello. I said to his son, I said, who's your favorite team? He goes, well, it used to be the 49ers, and then it was the Jets, and now it's the Titans. I said, okay, all right. Yeah, Paulie.
1: Marcus Allen, the former USC Heisman winner, he is 66 years old. Yeah. He doesn't look good for his age. He looks good for any age.
0: Yeah. That's weird. As you get older, when somebody says, oh, you look good for your age. So it's kind of a compliment-ish. So I got that last night. Somebody said, man, oh, you look pretty good. I said, yeah, for 70. Oh, you look good for 70. Do I look good for 69? 68? Not sure. But it's a lot of fun. And they do a wonderful job at the American Century. There'll be a practice round pro-am, I think, today. And Kyle Hamilton, the Ravens safety, really a fascinating guy. Kevin O'Connell, the Vikings head coach. Mike McDonald, not Michael McDonald, the Seahawks head coach, will join us as well. Austin Reeves set to join us tomorrow. I believe the commissioner of the WNBA, Kathy Engelbert, might join us tomorrow. Steve Young's going to join us tomorrow as well. I saw Steve and I go, what are you doing here? He goes, I have no idea. I said, can you play? He goes, I don't think so. Yeah, Paulie.
1: The WNBA commissioner coming on tomorrow? That's interesting. Well, she knows what she's going to be asked by you.
0: Well, we'll see. We've been trying to get her on for quite some time. Yes, Marvin?
2: Sorry, going back to the parents' meeting last night, I'm patting myself on the back for starting a USA chant. They were introducing some of the participants who were on USA Hockey, and they, you know, started clapping for them after winning the gold medal. I didn't realize 46 years since they had won the gold medal in hockey.
0: Yeah.
2: And, you know, started clapping, and, you know, I'm like, USA! Tongue-in-cheek, then Jack Wagner starts going too, and then everybody starts chanting USA. I was like, oh, let's go. Patting myself on the back.
0: And it was interesting to see the backroom guys. They wanted to inch up closer to Steph Curry. And Steph's there with his brother and his dad and Vince Carter, and they're just talking. And I can see them sneaking up like they're 10 feet away, but they want to see if, like, is he 6'3"? And so the back.

0: room guys. You know, Big Day Ray was trying to do that. And I go, what are you doing? He goes, I just want to see how tall he is. And I said, he's a legit 6'3".
1: So awkward.
0: We don't know what – we can't act like you're supposed to act in those situations. Because Fritzy goes, do you take a selfie? Do you shake their hand? Like, what do you say? And then Dylan Dreyer from the Today Show – the weather lady.
2: You don't know how they're going to react. And you would hope for the most part they would be, you know, thanks. As you say, you know, I just want to say I really enjoy your work or whatever. And but they could give you an attitude or walk away or roll their eyes. You certainly can't ask for a picture or an autograph in an event like that.
0: It's best that you don't. Yeah. But you really wanted to talk to Dylan Dreyer last night.
2: I wanted to take a photo with her and send it to my wife. Remember that woman I had a crush on for the Today Show? I was going to send
0: her. Oh, I'm sure that's what you were going to do.
2: She wouldn't have gone over well.
0: Annika Sorenstam saw her as well. John Smoltz, good to see him. Yes, Dylan.
3: Yeah, you are kind of like, obviously it's a ton of fun and stuff, but you're sort of waiting the entire time for someone to come up to you and be like, sir, what are you doing here?
0: Well, there's all these celebrities, and then there's us. And we were kind of positioned right in the middle, just in case somebody wanted to walk up and say hello. Brian Baumgartner, who was on with us yesterday, Kevin from The Office, he came up, and he was showing me his expensive watch. Yes, yes, Marvin.
4: Fritzy being the booker, he has probably the most interaction with a lot of these guys. So Jerome Bettis sees Fritzy, gives him a big hug like they were old friends.
0: And then you'll get people who are looking going, wait, who is that? Who is Bus? You know, man, David Wells let himself go. No, I'm just joking.
5: Wow.
0: Just joking.
2: He's just a big guy. He's thick. He's got big bones.
0: No. But it was fun. So thanks again, the American Century, for allowing us into it.
4: What are we doing there?
0: I said this, not you,
4: because it's funny. Yesterday, when all the guys, you know, were talking to you and all the celebrities, it was like, wait, he's somebody. Why? We're Drama and Turtle and E. Like, man, what are we doing here?
0: Yes, Todd.
2: If you weren't Dan Patrick and weren't someone that obviously is familiar with a lot of these people and you're a big name in the sports industry, how comfortable are you or would you be going up to these people? If you were just someone that was invited to the event or you got
0: a
2: ticket.
0: I'm still not comfortable walking up to them. Not at all.
2: They seem excited to see you unless they're just being polite. I don't know.
0: They might have been, but I always think, God, I've been doing this a long time. Have I said anything negative about somebody? And Roger Clemens and I probably just coexist because when he was going through all of his stuff and, you know, I had a source with all of this and so I had information and, you know, but I still have to do my job. And he was fine when I went up to him because the year before we're outside at this, all these food trucks and all the celebrities are there. There's music. And I'm talking to Roger Clemens' wife, and Roger's right behind me. I think or thought that he thought I was blowing him off. So I sought him out last night, and I walked up to him, and I said, hey. And he goes, hey, Dan, how you doing? I go, hey, I got to apologize. For what? I said, I was talking to your wife last year. Now, he thinks I'm apologizing for talking to his wife. And he goes, that's cool. I go, no. I was talking to your wife, and you were behind me, and I didn't acknowledge you. He goes, oh, it's all right. That's all right. I said, okay, well, I it did bother me. And he had his phone. He was watching his son play from Minnesota, I think. And so he's watching his son in a game. So I think he was preoccupied than me apologizing to him. Yes, Dylan.
3: I think that's one of those ones where it's like, that's taking up way more real estate in your head than his. He's like, I don't even know what you're talking about, man. That was a year ago.
0: When I apologize, I was talking to your wife. No, that's cool, man. Yes, Marvin.
4: Yes, because last year, I think Paulie and I, we were walking out of the whole party, and we were like, man, you know Roger Clemens was right behind you. No, he wasn't.
0: I know.
4: We're like, yes, he was. He was right behind you. Like, nuh-uh. Like, yes.
0: Yeah, Paulie.
5: It is weird when someone like Roger Clemens walks in. He is clearly one of the greatest baseball players. Not pitchers, baseball players of all time. But there's this tone around him because of the baggage around certain guys. And you're like, people should be celebrating that Roger Clemens is walking in this room. But it's just kind of perpetually awkward.
0: Yeah, and I wonder what he thinks when he walks in. Unless he just says, hey, look, I'm one of the baddest guys who ever pitched, and, you know, if you got a problem, then that's your problem. I mean, he doesn't lack confidence. He still looks like he could give you a couple innings there. By the way, Justin Verlander is going to retire. He might be the last Like when you think of, you know, Scherzer is going to be a Hall of Famer, Kershaw a Hall of Famer. And I started to look at the numbers here. You're not going to have pitchers get these kind of numbers, starting pitchers. If I look at starting pitchers, so Verlander, 266 wins. Next on the active list is Max Scherzer, 222. Garrett Cole, who's 35 years of age, has 156 wins. Chris Sale, who's 37, has 154 wins. Then it goes down to Sonny Gray. Top five active pitchers wow. in victories, Sonny Gray is fifth with 135. Then it's Zach Wheeler, Michael Waka Waka Waka, Hugh Darvish, Jose Quintana, Patrick Corbin, Aaron Nola. Like, there's no more. I mean, that's the last of the dinosaurs here. And you start to look at Hall of Fame. He's going to be a Hall of Famer. Scherzer's going to be a Hall of Famer. You're going to have... Now, here's one for you. Kershaw's going to be a Hall of Famer. Is Aroldis Chapman going to be a Hall of Famer?
5: I did not see that topic today.
0: Yeah, I know. But yeah. I, you know, I'm just looking at... Because relievers are still going to have an impact there. There's still going to be guys who are closers. They're going to get their one or two innings, get their saves, tons of strikeouts. But you start to look at these starting pitchers, it's not happening anymore. Kershaw was the last MVP as a pitcher. That's not going to happen again. And then I wonder, maybe it's just relievers moving forward. But Justin Verlander, that's a heck of a career that he had. And he married Kate Upton. Yes, Dylan?
3: I think with the relievers, baseball is always the easiest to quantify stats-wise, like what makes you a Hall of Famer, 3,000 hits, 3,000 strikeouts, 500 home runs, etc.
0: Yeah.
3: Relievers were always kind of the hardest to quantify their statistical impact. Obviously, aside from saves, it's like, what is that like defining number that's like, all right, you're a Hall of Famer? It's less concrete.
0: Yes, Paulie.
5: Aroldis Chapman, really good numbers, eight-time All-Star, which puts you in that category where hard to keep you out. Going back to Verlander, he has some stats I don't think will ever be touched again. 556 career starts. No way. No one, like, going forward will have 556. He has 26 complete games, which doesn't sound like a monstrous number. There's guys who won't have three complete games starting now.
0: Yeah.
5: It's wild.
0: Yeah. But if you look at the percentage of starts to complete games, like where does he rank?
5: I think his is 5%.
0: Five, okay. Because you got other guys who they completed, you know, 150. No, I mean, Nolan Ryan could probably complete a game right now. Yes, Marvin.
4: So is ERA going to be the determining factor for starting pitchers going forward?
0: You're asking the wrong guy when it comes to analytics because – I still think a guy who bats 300 gets on base. He's valuable. But then, you know, I had somebody bring this up to me the other day. Do you think Ichiro was really a great player? I go, yeah. Yeah, but you know what his war is? I go, I don't care. Like, I just know that guy was great. Like Tony Gwynn. Oh, he wouldn't be great in today's game. I said, yes, he would. Yes. Rod Carew. Yes. Wade Boggs, yes, they would be different. Wade Boggs once said, you want me to hit 25 home runs? I can, but that's not what I'm paid to do. But, you know, I know we want to kick these guys to the curb and like, yeah, but, you know, base hits and, you know, what's your on-base percentage, your slugging and war. And I go, I'll take those guys that you don't want. How's that? Yeah, Marv.
4: War? What is it good for?
0: Absolutely nothing.
4: Say it again.
0: Yeah, Paulie.
5: Nolan Ryan, by the way, 222 complete games in his career. That's more than the entire league will have this decade.
0: I remember the last time we had him on. This has been a while. I said, could you throw in the 90s? He said, if you gave me a couple of weeks, I could throw in the 90s. And I think he was 70-something at the time. Yeah, Paul.
5: Do you think going forward with Hall of Fame voting with Major League Baseball, it's going to be less about stats because batting average is down, home runs are up, starts are down for pitchers? It might be just a smell test, like that guy's in, that guy's not. I can't use numbers almost.
0: Is Jacob DeGrom a Hall of Famer? Like, I don't know anymore. And it used to be fun that you would have arguments, but – now your argument is, I don't even know what we're arguing over. Like, what is a great stat? You don't have to have 20 wins to win the Cy Young. Hey, you can have 11 if you have quality starts in there. Yeah, Dylan.
3: I mean, even on the score bugs on in baseball games now, they have OPS instead of batting average. Just to show you what direction things are heading in.
0: We got done with the show. I went back to the hotel, and then I saw bottom line. It said, no-hitter alert. And it was Dylan Cease. He took a no-hitter into the ninth. I flip over. Somebody bangs a base hit right then. I go, oh, dang. You know? The Blue Jays ended up winning. He threw 118 pitches, 81 for strikes. Didn't complete the game, but as soon as he gave up the hit, they took him out. Yes, Todd?
2: That no-hitter ceased to exist.
0: Thank you, Todd.
2: I had a by-the-way over your by-the-way, even though you're the host. I'm being rude right now, but we were talking about Chapman. Just last week, he broke the record for most strikeouts by a relief pitcher. Is that enough of a reason to be in the Hall of Fame, or that's not enough?
0: Okay, but then you have the Yankees who struck out 17 times in back-to-back games, so I don't know what strikeouts mean anymore. Yes, Dylan.
3: Yeah, when the league average is 230, is that as impressive?
0: Yeah. Yes, Paul.
5: Going back to Jacob DeGrom, the pitcher, when his best days were with the Mets, he had back-to-back Cy Youngs, but he never had a season with more than 15 wins. He finished his career right now is 103-70. That's nice, but two Cy Youngs usually gets you in.
0: By the way, you can dial us up, 877-3DP-SHOW. Operator Tyler's sitting by. He'll take your phone calls. Dylan will supply a poll question. Kyle Hamilton of the Ravens, he will join us coming up here in Lake Tahoe. If you had to tackle one of the two, Derrick Henry or Lamar Jackson? Now, he doesn't have to do that because they're teammates, but we'll talk to Kyle Hamilton of the Ravens, the Vikings head coach Kevin O'Connell, Mike McDonald of the Super Bowl champion Seahawks a little bit later on as well. Let's take a break. We're back after this. Dan Patrick Show. 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

0: Talked to the Ravens safety, Kyle Hamilton, Notre Dame guy. We talked to him yesterday. Actually, he's still trying to get his degree at Notre Dame, and he was taking an online class while he was with us. He had to check in with the professor, so we'll bring you a portion of that interview. It's a tradition unlike any other. It's the bomb-sniffing dog. Maggie is here, and Maggie gets a round of applause. Here comes Maggie.
1: Oh, good girl.
0: What a good dog this is. So here's Maggie, and Maggie's going to check out everything. Spend a little extra time over by Dylan there, Maggie.
2: That's the wrong kind of sniffing dog, I think. Yeah.
0: Maggie's not going to find what you may have. No. Yes, Paulie.
1: I don't think the bomb-sniffing dog should go near Fritzy, if you know what I mean.
0: Oh.
3: Yeah, there's that.
1: He
3: yeah.
1: leads the league in bombs.
0: Yeah, look at that. What a gorgeous dog. Maggie is sniffing around. Okay, nothing to see there in the front row. Now here comes, here's the back row.
2: Maggie, I'm holding my breath.
0: Maggie with, whoa, okay, Maggie spent a little extra time there.
3: What's going on here?
0: Uh-oh, Maggie, Maggie.
1: There's a pause there.
0: Good girl, Maggie.
3: Yeah, Maggie.
0: Ah, good girl. Yes, yes, you are a gorgeous dog.
2: She's a sheriff, too.
0: Yes, she is. She got a badge on.
2: Yeah.
0: Thank you, guys. Thank you for keeping us safe here. Man, those are gorgeous. I never know if I'm allowed to touch the dog, though. Like, if it's somebody, it's, you know, a comfort dog. You know, I don't know if I'm supposed to touch the dog. Yeah, Paul.
1: Maggie the dog stepped over my legs like Allen Iverson stepping over Tyronn Lue.
0: Oh, okay.
1: It was a message sent.
0: Crossed you up there, yeah. Yes, Todd.
3: Do you trust the dog owners when, like, you see a dog, like, in a park or whatever?
0: No.
3: And they're like, you know, you could pet him. Like, pet her, it's fine. You're going to be the one where your finger gets bit off.
0: I always lead with the back of my hand. I just let them smell you and then see. But, yes,
3: she never does that. I can't believe she did that to you.
0: But the scene in Pink Panther when he goes up to the counter at that hotel and says to the guy, does your dog bite? And the guy behind the counter goes, no. And then he gets bit by the dog. I thought you said your dog does not bite. That is not my dog. What kind of poll question do we have for the first hour there?
2: Well, we got one from Todd off of our evening last night.
0: Okay.
2: How comfortable are you approaching a celebrity? Very. We're all just human beings. Or much trepidation, .. Too intimidating.
0: All right. I'll let you answer that.
3: For me, I'm not intimidated at all.
0: Okay.
3: Except for Barry Bonds, who treated me very terribly twice. But other than that, I'm you know, what are they going to say? I'm very busy right now. You know, I can't talk.
0: Well, it is part of your job, though. To do that.
3: Yeah, some of them are right. People we booked, or others I'm thanking them for coming on previously or whatever, and it's a good thing for me to schmooze and, make myself known there.
0: Yes, Paul?
1: I don't go up to too many, but, like, if we've had someone on the show a bunch of times and we've never met them in person, like the first time I saw John Smoltz in person, I go, John, Paul Papp, Dan Patrick Show, thanks for all the times you're coming on, and then I walk, unless they engage, and let them have their night to themselves.
0: Yes, Smoltz walks by me and he goes, hey. And I go, hey. And he goes, it's my wife. We share the same birthday. And I go, wait, you share with her? And he goes, no, with you. I'm telling her that we have the same birthday. And I go, okay. And then he kept walking. I go, May 15th. Thanks, John. Yes, Marvin.
4: Because I was mid-talk with Ray Allen.
0: Yeah.
4: And then John Smoltz comes up. And then Ray Allen goes, gets Robert Saleh, says, oh, he wants to meet you. It was such a weird, we're always like, man, Dan is somebody.
0: Yeah. Yes, Dylan.
2: Were you actually nervous about Robert Saleh because you were racking your brain like
0: yes. Tonight? Yes. Because there was reason to probably be critical of him. I mean, let's be honest. But he was very nice, and his son wanted to meet me, and I'm like, okay, good. Now, Todd, we'll get Robert Saleh on the show.
3: He was. I went over to him, too. I say, I'm sure you're going to do it. I didn't know what to say.
0: Todd always does this. He's always cleaning up after me where I'm talking to somebody. And that's I'm the Trojan horse, and then Todd comes in after to say, "Hey, I'm Todd Fritz, Dan Patrick Show. We'd love to have you on." So that's your.
3: Yeah, I'm trying to be the closer. So, and then I say, I'm sure you'll do a great job with the Titans. Best of luck to you. And then I, like Paul said, then you walk away because they don't want to engage for 20 minutes.
0: His bald head looked great. It was mid-season.
1: Great
0: form.
1: Skull.
0: Yes, Dylan.
2: I don't think you should be held accountable for anything you say about anyone while they're on the Jets. I think that's fair game.
0: Yeah, Paul.
1: Here's an example before we get to our guest. Let's say we ran into Tony Romo last night, who we historically have poked on this show.
0: Yes, we have.
1: Would you go up to him? Would you sit back?
0: I would walk up to him. I would. Look, you got to take the Band-Aid off. As somebody who told me, now this is years ago, Dick Young, legendary sports writer, tough guy, curmudgeon, you know, critical of everybody, New York Daily News. And he said, kid, he called me kid, he didn't know my name. He said, kid, show up. And I, you know, because I was saying, you know, I'm trying to figure out how to kind of adopt this New York attitude with the media. And he said, show up. If you show up, they'll respect you. Even if you said something negative, you show up. And I always remembered that. That if you just say, hey, you got something to say to me in person, you can. If you're mad at me, great. But, you know, sometimes it gets awkward. Sometimes. All right, Kyle Hamilton, he's an all-pro and a pro bowler, and he plays for the Ravens. We got a chance to talk to him yesterday after he finished his practice round. And I asked him, what does the gallery say to him when he's playing?
5: Honestly, pat on the back a little bit. There is a lot of good shots from the gallery, which I appreciate. Even if it wasn't a great shot, it was very positive.
0: But no football talk?
5: Not a lot of football talk. There's some Steelers chirping, for sure. A lot of Ravens out here, though, which is crazy to see. Like, it's still surreal seeing people in my jersey at this point.
0: But when you show up in Baltimore, are you told to hate the Steelers?
5: I think it happens just by osmosis at a certain point. It's just, you see the pictures around the buildings, they're showing you videos here and there, and it's like, okay. And then you get into a game week, and you can feel the intensity kind of heighten a little bit.
0: Anybody come close to Pittsburgh that you despise?
5: Despise is a strong word.
0: Okay. Well, is hate?
5: Hate might be stronger.
0: Okay.
5: Dislike for a week. Yeah,
0: okay.
5: Yeah,
0: Yeah.
5: I mean, it's. I feel like AFC North kind of has that whole notion just across the whole, all four teams. The Bengals defensively, as a Ravens defense, have had our number since I've been here. Jamar and Joe, I feel like they always go for like record games against us. So it's always, that's like an extra chip on our shoulder going into games. We had a shutout against them this year, which felt good, but it's all across the board. I mean, doesn't matter anybody's records. Somebody could be 11-2.
0: Like Cleveland's going to give you grief?
5: Yeah. I mean, 11-2 versus 2-11, the parity in this division is crazy. So
0: we're talking to Kyle Hamilton, the Ravens safety, 3-time Pro Bowler, 2-time. Okay. We got to do something about the Pro Bowl designation.
5: Yeah.
0: Okay? You can't be the fourth alternate and be listed as a Pro Bowl player on your resume.
5: Fair.
0: Okay. So what I'm thinking is you have one team, Pro Bowl. That's it. That's the honor. You're a Pro Bowler. I maybe there's asterisk for guys who were, you know, second or third team Pro Bowl, but you can't be. We got to fill a roster. You know, we need to have Brett Hundley come in and be a quarterback here. I mean, no offense, but I'm just saying, okay?
5: Yeah.
0: Okay, what do you think?
5: Yeah, I mean, it's obviously an honor to be a part of that, I guess, fraternity of playing in the Pro Bowl. And I know people have certain things to say, and it's kind of lost its way over across the years. But, I mean, it's still an honor at the end of the day. But, I mean, it's fan, coaches, player vote. It's a way to get fans involved and what I think needs to change is the fifth-year options for players and incentives are attached to Pro Bowls and not All Pros.
0: Yeah.
5: I feel like All Pros definitely carry more weight.
0: Oh, sure.
5: And then, I mean, if you think about it, fans are having, like, direct impact on how much money you're making, which is true and false. Obviously, ticket sales translate to revenue, translate to players getting paid, but at the same time, like, fans shouldn't be able, I don't think, to vote on your play depending whether or not like you get a bigger contract.
0: How do you feel about people knowing how much you make?
5: It's kind of weird, for sure, especially when they bring it up. But obviously, it's kind of taboo. But no matter what your profession is, but I mean, it's part of the job. It's par for the course.
0: But how do they bring it up in a negative way?
5: No, it's more of a. I guess, like, I mean, when I get it, it's like your privilege kind of way. But, I mean, I didn't just come into that money. I mean, I kind of worked for it a little bit, I would think. But, you know, it is what it is. There's worse problems.
0: And you're working on your degree from Notre Dame.
5: I am.
0: As we speak, you're working
5: don't tell my professor that. But
0: how important is it to get that degree?
5: Super important. I think that's probably 60% of the reason I went there. You know, I almost went to UGA. I'm an Atlanta kid, grew up an hour from Athens. And
0: how did they close you at Notre Dame?
5: I really don't know, looking back on it. It was cold. My dorm had no AC. It's far from home. But I think it's everything other than that. It's the people. It's the relationships. It's the alumni network. It's the pedigree, not only on the football field, but off it. You know, you can be walking down the hall of your dorm and meet somebody whose dad has connection here, and then you are good friends. And then, you know, 10 years when I'm done playing football, I may have a good relationship with him, and then, you know, I got a good job.
0: Oh, so that alumni is so powerful.
5: Yeah, yeah.
0: Do you think Marcus Freeman does a party pump before he goes out for a game?
5: A party pump?
0: Like he...
5: Oh. No, I think, I mean, from experience, he walks around like that.
0: Oh, he does?
5: Yeah. He's got the blown up arms and everything.
0: Yeah, he's.
5: I know he works out a good bit though.
0: Yeah,
5: yeah. It's not by accident.
0: Since you're a Notre Dame guy, expansion. Do you care? Do you care if they join a conference?
5: I don't want them to join a conference. It's kind of a. I mean, we're kind of stuck up how we are. Like it's. I mean, who really? What other college football programs can survive without a conference? Like,
0: but you had to embrace people hating Notre Dame.
5: Yeah, for sure. I love it. It's like Notre Dame's like Yankees, Cowboys, like it's, you know, popular teams that half the country hates but half the country loves, and we're always going to have fans on the road wherever we go. And you know, I know there's some people out there that hear that and don't like it, but it is what it is.
0: Did you get to tackle Derrick Henry before he became a teammate?
5: Yeah, well, I tried. we played Tennessee in London. I actually only played one half of that game because I got kicked out. And then I think I missed a tackle on him, so I almost tackled him. But other than that, I don't think so. I'm glad I don't have to anymore.
0: There's some people who make business decisions on Derrick Henry, right?
5: Yeah. Yeah, you're playing the long game.
0: But how do you make a business decision? I'm going to act like I'm going to tackle him. Maybe go for the ankles, I'm guessing.
5: Yeah, I mean, it depends who you are. Like, if you're 175-pound corner and he gets on the edge, it's like do your best. But if you're a linebacker in the hole, like, you kind of got to do what you got to do. Film's probably going to not be fun, but you know, you got to stick your neck out there.
0: Okay, but if I gave you the choice of trying to track down Lamar or Derek,
5: I'm glad I don't have to do either, honestly.
0: But just in case,
5: if I had
0: hypothetical,
5: like Lamar in the open field,
0: yeah,
5: or Derek in the open field,
0: yeah.
5: I mean, this is a lose-lose. I mean, I'd probably say Lamar, just because, like, he might run out of bounds, he might slide, or he might juke me. And then Derek, he's definitely going to try to, like, run me over, stiff-arm me. So Lamar's probably the easier tackle.
0: Maybe. He's not going to hurt you, but he might hurt your ego.
5: Yeah. But at least you're on the field next snap.
0: Derek is going to hurt you and hurt your ego as well.
5: Yeah, I've seen it a lot. Seen a lot firsthand.
0: I don't think they've ever listed anybody on the IR for ego. So
5: the IR would be full.
0: A humbling game.
5: Yeah.
0: Hey, great to see you.
5: Thank you.
0: Good luck with your degree.
5: I appreciate it.
0: And getting married.
5: Yes, next April.
0: Is it going to be like a Taylor Swift, Travis Kelce type thing?
5: No, not. If they're A-list, we're probably sitting around G-list, which I'm proud to say. But Reese Dom, high school sweetheart, shout out Reese, whatever camera looking to. She went to South Carolina, good girl. Getting married at the Four Seasons next year, so it'll be a good time.
0: Okay.
5: I might have gave up too much.
0: I was going to say.
5: Yeah, hopefully nobody just comes to the wedding. I didn't give a specific date. But
0: yeah, Paul.
1: Open bar, oysters, what are you doing?
5: Yeah, you guys can come. We can do this at the wedding.
0: I like it. Thanks for stopping by.
5: Thank you, I appreciate it.
0: That's Kyle Hamilton, the Ravens safety. Yeah, all of a sudden he's giving us the hotel and, you know, the coordinates there and when to show up. And I'm going, I don't know if you want to share that much information. All right, we'll take a break. We will settle on our poll question. Coming up next hour, Kevin O'Connell, the Vikings head coach. And I don't know if he was too comfortable answering the question about his quarterbacking situation. Also, Mike McDonald, the Seahawks head coach, a little bit later on as well. We're back after this with our play of the day. 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
14: 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Kayla McBride scored 23 points to lead Minnesota, who were again without rookie star Olivia Miles. 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
3: Carl Armstrong hits a high fly ball deep right center field. Cows are back at the track near the wall. Gone! Second home run of the night for Pete Carl Armstrong, and the Cubs take the lead. 4-3 over the Orioles here in the fifth. It's the third Cub home run this spring.
4: That's courtesy of the Cubs Radio Network. PCA now has 21 home runs on the season. He's the first player to reach 20 homers, 20 stolen bases this season. And keep in mind, he was 30-30 last year. 31 homers, 35 steals. First player to reach 20-20 before the All-Star break in consecutive seasons since Alfonso Soriano back in 2002-2003. 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I ran into Anthony Anderson from Black-ish, and he laughed because he came into the Man Cave in New York years ago, and I said, I think you took Black-ish from Jewish. And he laughed, and I brought it up again to him last night. I said, did you ever think about maybe doing a show, you know, Jewish instead of Black-ish? And he laughed. You know, you put that hyphen in there. Todd got a big kick out of it as well.
5: I love that.
4: Yeah, of course you do. And then everybody was geeking out over Sanjay Gupta last night. So my backroom guys are going, hey, is it okay if we walk up to somebody and get a picture? I said, well, who? They said, the guy from CNN is here. I go, who? They go, Sanjay Gupta. And I go, sure, go up. So Mario, the eyes and ears of the show, he goes, my dad's a big fan of Sanjay Gupta. I go, okay, go ask, you know, get a picture. So he got a picture with Sanjay Gupta, and I was like, okay. A lot of other people in the room, but I did say to the Danettes, I said, let's not bother people. If somebody... we get included in a picture, great, but let's not go up to Larry David and say, can I get a picture? Yes, Dylan.
6: Yeah, they were like introducing, you know, people who worked for NBC and people affiliated with the tournament and stuff. And they're like, and you've probably seen this guy on CNN, Sanjay Gupta. And everyone was like, really?
4: Yes, Marvin.
7: I did go up to Steph Curry's security guard. We bonded last year because we both had hats on. He's like, I like your hat. I like your hat. And somebody was like, how do you know him? I was like, last year we just bonded over a fitted hat, and then we saw him at a Super Bowl when we went to the Warriors game.
4: Yeah.
7: I was like, oh, man, friends, you know somebody that you don't know their name?
4: Yeah.
7: Oh, what's up, man? And that's how it was. Old friends.
4: It's got to be awkward for NBC to have us in there because there's all these famous people, and then we kind of come in like our gang, you know, the old show that I don't know when that was back
5: in
4: the Little Rascals. Like, we kind of come in, you know, we look like a mess, but it was good. You know, we congregate by the bar. You know? Yes, Todd.
5: But we got a little shout out. They were talking about who's here and Dan and the Danettes are here.
4: Oh, I know.
5: I thought we were supposed to stand up and wave. We probably should not.
4: Todd,
5: do that.
4: I know. Todd was ready to stand up, and I go, no. Oh. Oh, no.
5: There, well, the Olympic medalist, you know,
4: I know.
5: Yeah,
4: the Kachuk brothers were there, you know. But nobody was standing up. But
5: no.
4: Todd thought it was time to, hey, and the Dan and the Danettes. And then Todd went, I go, no. Yes, Marvin.
7: The most fascinating thing yesterday before, not during the parents' meeting, was you talking to Jason Kelce after yesterday's show.
4: Oh, my goodness.
7: And watching 11-year-old girls scream for Jason Kelce. I was like, the power of Taylor Swift, the biggest pop star on earth, the brother-in-law of Taylor Swift, was getting all of these, Jason, how do you know the center from the Philadelphia Eagles?
4: Yeah, it was, I mean, there's real power in that. You could see that. And he even said to me, because we had the bet, and Todd paid off yesterday, took a wedding cake to the face because he didn't think that Travis and Taylor would get married. And, I told him about it, and I said, it'd be great if you smashed Todd in the face. He said, look, I want to apologize. I just don't want to bring attention to the wedding. He goes, yeah, I'd just rather not. And I said, that's fine. I understand that. And then we end up talking for 25 minutes where he's, you know, just chipping and putting. And Paulie said, you know what? We should just say, we're not going to ask one question about the wedding. we want to talk football, because that's what we talked about. I didn't bring up the wedding when I was talking to him, other than Sandler officiating. He goes, man, it was really cool. He goes, like, what a sensitive guy. He goes, he just nailed it. And then I did say to Jason, I said, did you cry? And he goes, I did. He goes, I think I didn't cry at my own wedding, but I cried at this wedding. And I go, all right. He goes, but I cry anytime. Yeah, Paulie.
0: But like Marvin said, Jason Kelce was really famous for an offensive lineman before all this happened. And then he enters a different building of fame where different people recognize you at the airport. Like 11-year-olds are probably walking up to him.
4: Well, you could see with the galleries here, Steph Curry usually has the biggest gallery. Just because of the Bay Area, the proximity, people driving over. But Kelce's going to have a big gallery there. And he goes, I'm not any good at golf. I said, it's not going to matter with this crowd. They're going to be rooting you on. Update the poll results, Dylan.
6: Yeah, Dan, how comfortable are you approaching a celebrity, yet very we're all humans or much trepidation? 55% say much trepidation.
4: Yeah. It depends on the environment.
6: Yeah.
4: You know, here where everybody knows that you're going to be approached by people wanting autographs or pictures, it's different. Yes, Todd.
8: And the heads of state actually said, you know, at the event, you know, please, if the hosts of these shows are out here and they want to invite you on,
4: come on. Heads of state?
8: No, like the NBC executives, they were speaking.
4: They're not the heads of state.
8: They encourage the
4: 1 hour in the books on this Thursday. One more item, we close out hour one. Hey, dude. That's what I say to Todd.
8: Yeah.
4: Yeah. Hey, dude. But I'm really saying something more than just, hey, dude, how are you? I'm saying, hey, dude, wipes.
8: Let me just tell you, I smelled those holiday July 4th ice pop things, and I almost put it in the wrong orifice, for lack of a better word. It smelled just like those red, white, and blue bomb pops.
4: Wait, you were going to taste it?
8: I smelled it because it said, you know, like bomb pop of a holiday flavor, whatever. And I'm like, I'm looking at it, and I gave it a smell, and it smelled just like the ices, like the bomb pop. And for a split second, I'm like, my tongue kind of jumped out just to kind of, like, it was an instinctual thing. I'm like, wait a second, that's not for that.
4: You can use them elsewhere, other
8: that's
4: places.
8: What you're supposed to use.
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11: 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And in baseball, future Hall of Famer Justin Verlander announced yesterday that he will retire at the end of the season. The 43-year-old, who will make his 10th All-Star Game appearance next week after being named a legend pick by Major League Baseball Commissioner Rob Manfred yesterday, has 3 Cy Young Awards, 2 World Series championships, and a league MVP. I'm Andy West with your iHeartRadio Sports Report.
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22: Coming into the game last night, Dodgers that were hitting second in the order behind Shohei Ohtani were hitting a combined 218. That's guys including Mookie Betts, Freddie Freeman, Kyle Tucker, and Andy Páez. Last night, the guy I believe should be hitting second, Tommy Edman, was there. Edman was 2 for 4. He scored the first run and the go-ahead run.
23: Yeah, I always have the same approach regardless of where I'm hitting in the lineup. You know, I kind of just stick with how I'm trying to attack the pitcher that day. And, you know, not try to deviate too much.
22: Tommy Edman, switch hitter, plays the game right, a perfect number two hitter. And he certainly is healthy and ready to go. 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
1: We got embarrassed.
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0: Dan brings you the biggest guests and best interviews in the world of sports.
1: Give us a positive, though, we should be taking away from this.
2: It's the way they beat Paraguay tells you it's there. The general public needs to understand this. In World Cup qualifying in South America, that is Argentina, Brazil, Colombia, Uruguay, Bolivia in altitude. Paraguay gave up 6 goals. So to score 3 goals in the first half against them, that tells you it's there.
0: Broadcasting live from Lake Tahoe, this is Dan Patrick.
1: Hour 2 on this Thursday, ready to go. Dan and the Danettes, Dan Patrick Show. Glad to have you on board. Biggest names in sports and entertainment will tee it up right here at the American Century Championship, Lake Tahoe. And celebrity bragging rights on the line this week in NBC Peacock and NBC Sports Network. If you're watching on Peacock, thank you for downloading the app. And that is a real live picture behind me if you're watching. It's that beautiful here. It's going to be a upper 70s and blue skies. The lake looks great, but I'm told it is freezing. I talked to somebody yesterday, and they said, do you know that lake is really cold? And I go, yes. You know, nobody told us it looks really refreshing. I said, well, where do you think they're getting the water from? Probably the snow on the mountains. And I think there's some shrinkage that went on yesterday. Yes, Dylan?
3: Yeah, it's kind of crazy because if you look at the color of the water, it looks like the Caribbean.
1: Yeah.
3: So you're like, that must be a nice warm water. It's not at all.
1: Stat of the day brought to you by Panini America, the official trading cards of the Dan Patrick Show. We'll talk to the head coach of the world champion Seattle Seahawks, Mike McDonald. Kevin O'Connell, the Vikings head coach, will join us. And we'll talk about the open competition at the quarterbacking position for the Minnesota Vikings. Also, Austin Reeves of the Lakers is set to join us tomorrow. Steve Young, he is here participating. We'll talk to the Hall of Famer as well. And scheduled to talk to the commissioner, Kathy Engelbert, the commissioner of the WNBA. Yes, Tom?
4: We saw her last night, and she was very kind. She apologized for not being able to join us on yesterday's show, and so this should happen.

0: Because at the time, you were looking at their numbers and you go, oh, you only have 240 wins. Now, 240 wins, you're first ballot Hall of Famer. But for Justin Verlander, quite a career, and we'll announce his retirement. Dylan, poll question from hour one. What are we going with in hour two?
1: Well, Dan, from hour one, how comfortable are you approaching a celebrity? Very, we're all humans, or much trepidation? 56% say much trepidation.
0: All right. I like that Todd puts in there, we're all humans.
2: If you think about it, if you get nervous about, you know, public speaking or meeting a person, if you think for a second, we're just all people with, you know, we put our shirts on, pants on, same way we do and all that kind of stuff. You know what I'm saying? That was your opportunity to do your Lou Holtz thing.
0: Oh, I know. I'm not going to do it. No, I'm the host here. All right? Yeah.
2: I queued you up to do your
0: I know. Thank you, Todd. I don't need to. Yes, Paulie.
3: They can get more awkward, though, by where you are. I was in the bathroom at the event last night and at the urinal. And I go to wash my hands, confirmed.
0: Uh-huh.
3: And I look to my left, and it's Sean McDonough. And he actually said, hey, like, he watches the show. And I was like, I wasn't going to say hi while you're at the urinal. He goes, yeah, it's a pro move. But, like, yeah. Even at the urinal, it's you never know.
0: Yeah. A lot of luminaries, a lot of celebrities here. People that you probably won't be able to see again in person. But, I find it awkward. And I, you know, I'm kind of well-known in these circles, but I still... I wouldn't have walked up to Larry David unless Larry David walked by and he looked at me and he goes, eh. And I go, eh. And then, you know, he kind of slipped away out of the room. Yes, Dylan?
1: Yeah, I just assume I'm going to be bothering them, so I just opt not to generally.
0: Well, the way you look, too, I would probably opt, I think, against them.
1: No? This isn't doing it for you?
0: No, there's... Certainly a Unabomber look to you today.
1: Well, and it, with me looking like the Unabomber and Todd's notebook back here, we've got the whole package.
0: Yeah. Yes, Todd.
2: Is the awkwardness the initial saying hi to someone just out of the blue, or is it the then what do I do after I say hi? And,
0: yes.
2: And they say, now I'm standing there and I just walk away. It's just weird. That becomes weird, I guess.
0: Yes. And that I think it's the second question that you ask that's really important and what that leads to.
2: Just wanted to say hi. I'm going to go get some tacos.
0: Yeah. But that's it. Just, hey, wanted to say hi. And, you know, hope you're having a great day. Yeah, Paul.
3: Years ago, I was at this Super Bowl, like a suite at a Super Bowl, I think in Jacksonville. I went in with some salespeople from ESPN, and there was a lot of bigwigs at this. And you weren't there, so he didn't have the buffer of you. And I look over, and there's Paul McCartney in the room. And I was like, that's a different level of fame.
0: Yeah,
3: I mean, a really different level of fame. And he was like 10 feet away from me, and I fought. I go, I'm not going to go bother him. And I did not. Of course, everything's pulling you to do it. But you have to fight it.
0: And he doesn't like taking pictures. I think he's very cordial with people, but he doesn't like taking pictures. I mean, certain athletes, I think Bill Russell didn't like signing autographs. Very, very rare that he would sign an autograph, which is fine. I mean, you know, and I think an athlete says, I give you everything that I can give you in my job. But then, you know, you probably have a separation there a little bit where... You know, some guys aren't comfortable doing it. Yes, Todd.
2: But if you really admire someone, even if you're shy or you think it's going to be weird, and there's a very good chance you're never going to meet them ever in your life, like it's such an opportunity, even if it's a quick hello, and even if they roll their eyes or they aren't friendly at all, at least you tried. And that was your one moment in your life that you can meet Paul McCartney or whomever. I think you got to go for it.
0: No, you got to read the room. You don't have any sensor. You know, when you have that beeping when you back up? You don't have that beeping.
2: I choose not to listen. I hear it faintly in the background, but I'm like, whatever that sound is.
0: Well, I can tell. Once again, I'm back to Dylan Dreyer, wonderful lady who works for the Today Show. And Todd is infatuated with Dylan Dreyer.
2: I didn't tell her I had a crush on her. I didn't say anything.
0: Well, no, you shouldn't say that.
2: I know. I almost did.
0: But you said it to me. He goes, there's Dylan Dreyer. I go, okay. Should I go up and say something? I go, no, you don't say anything.
2: You're Dylan Dreyer from the Today Show. You do the weather. I know who you are. I like you.
0: All right, so poll question for hour two is going to be what?
1: Well, we got some options here, Dan. Best pitcher, I guess you could say the last two decades, last 2010s, Verlander, Scherzer, Kershaw, okay. Other.
0: Okay.
1: All Hall of Famers.
0: Yeah, yeah. So what's the question?
1: Which one's the best pitcher?
0: Oh, okay.
1: I know you're probably going to say Kershaw.
0: Yeah. Yeah. Anything else?
1: Do you want me to do some other ones?
0: Well, I don't know. I mean,
1: all right. Well, we were talking about.

0: David Wells, which is more impressive, David Wells' drunk perfect game or Doc Ellis's LSD no-hitter?
1: I'm going to say David Wells.
0: He looked rough.
1: Yeah. He always looks rough.
0: But in that game.
1: Yes, he did. Let me get a couple of phone calls in here. Will in California. Hi, Will. Good morning. What do you have for me?
2: Morning, 611-90 and 80. You were talking about Verlander, and that something I wanted to talk to you about a long time is all the injuries to pitchers, so many getting Tommy John surgery. And my theory is a simple one. The problem is technique. Most pitchers now pitch standing up. When Paul Skeens came up, I told my friend, let's just wait around until he goes to Tommy John. And the person to talk to is Nolan Ryan, and I invite the younger people to YouTube Nolan Ryan and watch him pitch. He threw his body toward the batter. He bent his right leg and thrust himself toward the batter. You pitch with your legs, and Ryan always said that. He worked out by running in knee-deep water. And the pitchers today, when you pitch with your arm instead of your body and your legs, these injuries are inevitable.
1: Yeah, but they're aware of this. There's so much involved in science. And thank you for the phone call. I mean, Skeen's legs are, you know, tree trunks. Verlander, same way. You know, you go back to Koufax, the way he pitched, or Tom Seaver, the way he pitched. Nolan Ryan, yes, it starts from the ground up with these guys. And, yes, it's inevitable that you're going to have one Tommy John, maybe two Tommy Johns. But they think of it. An ex-pitcher told me this a couple of weeks ago. He said you can actually come back stronger after Tommy John surgery. It used to be like, hey, I don't know what I'm going to be like when I come back, but I got a fresh ligament here. Like, I'm good. And, you know, just the wear and tear. I was talking to Ray Allen last night, and I said, have you had surgeries? He said, I just had my hip redone. I go, why would your hip need? Explain, you know, you're running miles and miles and miles and miles. And he said, I'm going to have to get the other one done as well. So the wear and tear, it's not always when you're playing, it's after. You know, these guys get to be 50 or 60. Although Marcus Allen, we saw him last night, he could still give you a couple of carries. I asked Vince Coleman when I saw him, Vincent Van Gogh, I said, you know, can you still run? He goes, oh, no, I walk. And here's one of the fastest guys who's ever played in baseball. Let's see. Michael in Houston. Hi, Mike. What's on your mind today?
3: How you doing, Dan?
1: Good, sir.
3: First time caller. I love your show. Hey, I got one quick thing about the WNBA. The commissioner doesn't realize what's going on here. He's got something genuine. And what's going to happen if you don't protect Clayton Clark, a lot of fans are going to stop showing up, and what's going to happen? You're going to see some of these franchises go under. And she's put money in a lot of people's pockets. And not only that, I like watching the WNBA. Especially I watch Dallas, Las Vegas, Minnesota, and New York. And there's just some great teams out there.
1: Yeah, well, we'll talk to the commissioner, and we'll ask her those questions about how do you – try not to be perceived as favoritism to Caitlin Clark. That's the tricky part of this. You're the commissioner of the league. Everybody knows the meal ticket and the person who has changed the game, changed the finances of the game, expansion, changed how much money you're making, the travel involved. Everybody knows that. But as the commissioner, how do you give the appearance of not going out of your way to show favoritism? Now, to me, when I watch, it feels like they're going out of their way to not show any favoritism to the detriment of Caitlin Clark. She's a great player, but with that bad back, she's young, but you wonder what, you know, how much durability she's going to have moving forward. If you go to a WNBA game, and Marvin has worked quite a few of these WNBA games, this isn't, you know, your old school, you know, girls basketball. This is physical. I find it more physical than the NBA. They allow more physicality in the WNBA. And I want to ask the commissioner about that. Now, she might say, well, that's just your perception, which is true, but I've been watching basketball for 60 years. So I have a pretty good sample size to go on here. Yeah, Marv.
4: Yeah, when Caitlin Clark first got into the WNBA, people were like, oh, they're being rough just on her. That screamed to me, you don't watch the WNBA, you've never watched it.
1: Yeah.
4: Obviously, you watch it because of Caitlin Clark, because she is the phenomenon, so that's completely understandable. But if you've watched the WNBA, it's just par for the course.
1: Yeah, Paulie.
5: It does feel like an odd situation the commissioner's in. If she issues some directive that protects one player, that actually would backfire. Now these players will feel alienated and not backed by their commissioner, and they may enforce it on the court even more. It's more about the referees, I think it is these days.
1: Yeah, and I don't know what kind of referendum, edict, message that's sent to these officials. Officials don't like to be told what to do. They want to call the game how they want to call it. And with Caitlin Clark, it's tricky to call a game with her. But my point is, if you can call a game with Steph Curry, why can't you call a game with Caitlin Clark? They move constantly. They're shooting deep. You're trying to rough them up. You're trying to get into their jump shot. You're trying to be physical with them. And somehow Steph Curry has survived in the NBA. Caitlin Clark, it feels like they're allowing a little bit more physicality. Matt in L.A. Hi, Matt. What do you have for me today?
6: Hey, good morning. Welcome back. 61185. You know the saying, absence makes the heart grow fonder. I actually missed Prissy, and it's amazing. And a follow-up question to that, I'm not sure, was there an official switch from Fritzy to Todd, and was there a reason for that? Appreciate you guys, and welcome back.
1: Okay, how about that? Matt missed you during the break.
7: I missed Matt, too. That was very nice. I appreciate that.
1: When did you stop being Todd and you became Fritzy?
7: I don't know if he was asking me or asking you guys how you were Fritzy. I'm always Fritzy on the show.
1: Yeah.
7: Sometimes I'm Todd and I lost a D along the way because of my behavior or something I said.
1: Yeah, you're Fritzy.
7: Yeah.
1: But I just say thank you, Todd. But yeah, for the most part, you're Fritzy.
7: Yeah.
1: Yes, Dylan.
0: I think I've always called Todd, actually.
1: Okay.
7: Sometimes yeah. Toddy Joe, TJ, you have a couple of little nicknames.
0: Todd Stewart.
7: We're close like that.
1: Instead of Rod Stewart, Lake Tahoe.
0: Lake Tahoe.
7: We're workshopping. This is good.
1: Yeah. Let me see. Ryan in Detroit. Hi, Ryan. What do you have for me?
8: Yeah, hey, Dan. Good to have you guys back. I got two quick comments and then a request of Fritzy. First comment, I did a triathlon there in Lake Tahoe, and I can 100% confirm there was shrinking.
1: Yeah.
8: Second comment is, I love how you normalize all these celebrity interactions. I think it, you know, it kind of pulls the fans in closer, and it's really nice to have that experience through your lens.
1: Well, and look, I want to give them their space. I want to be professional, but I'm uncomfortable walking up unless there's something that I've already had a relationship with, or, you know, there's certain guys that I just don't walk up to. I don't really know. And then there's other ones that, you know, we've had on the show. And so I'm just like you. If you meet somebody, you know, you're kind of nervous about, what do I say? And as I said to Todd, it's always the second thing that you bring up. You can say, hey, great to see you, Dan Patrick. Oh, yeah, I know who you are. Hey, you look great, Bubba. Are you playing in the tournament? No. Then the next question is really important. I even said to somebody, Roger Clemens, I go, how's the family?
5: That's a fallback.
1: I didn't, yeah, because I don't know. There's something uncomfortable maybe a little bit with our relationship. We're not a relationship, but just, you know, what I do and what he did. Maybe, you know, a little history there. And that's when I was like, okay, I'm going to say hello, and then I'll go, how's the family? And then he tells me about his grandkids, four grandkids, and his son is still playing, and, you know, so that was it. Yes, Tom.
7: But even if something as generic as how's the family could be tricky, unless you're 100% sure. Me and the lady, we just split up a couple of weeks ago, yeah. As a matter of fact. Thanks for bringing
1: it up. I've done that before recently, where I go, hey, how's the family? Well, and then I go, oh, my God, like what? And then it's, well, you know, we separated. Oh, okay. Well, okay. And then you're going, okay, maybe he can help me out and say something. He goes, no. It's, you know, nobody knew about it. You know, I just want to say, like, okay. Yes, Paul.
5: It happened to me just yesterday morning. I ran into a media person, no name, and I said, how's the family? He goes, oh, I don't have kids. I go, oh, and I knew he was married. I just assumed he had kids because he was like 45 years old. And then I'm like, is it awkward? Can he not have kids? I'm like, in my mind, I'm going, what did I do wrong?
1: Yeah. That's when somebody, that's happened to me before, and somebody will go, oh, we have dogs. And then I'll go, oh, okay, well, how are the dogs? Got pictures, you know? Good boy, come here. Yes, Mark.
4: How's the families in the same vein of, how are you? No. I really don't care how you're doing or how the family is. It's just a nice way of being polite when you don't have anything else to say. When somebody goes up, you say, oh, man, how are you? Oh, well, you know, I lost my leg. Great.
5: Well, you would know that. You would see that.
1: You would see I didn't have my leg. Yes, Todd. What?
7: We would hope the celebrity can bail that person out that you're going up to. And just even if they don't have any kids and they just live alone up in the woods somewhere, just say, everybody's fine. Thanks for asking. You don't have to. No one needs to know the specifics anyway, like Marvin's saying.
1: Yeah, Paulie.
5: My new one these days is, where are you living these days? And I did that yesterday, and the guy goes, oh, I've been in Austin, Texas for 30 years. I'm like, oh.
1: Yeah.
5: Where you're living these days is like, I'm kind of interested in what you're doing.
1: But did you move in Austin? Like, did you move to another house there? Yes, Dylan.
0: Yeah, I'm with Marvin. Even if your life is in shambles, just say fine.
1: Well, nobody wants to hear.
0: No.
1: Like all the health things I went through, and then somebody will say, hey, how you feeling? I go, do you really want to know? Because you don't. Yeah, how about we just move on, you know? Here, sit down for an hour, and I'll let you know about my health issues. Yes, Marvin.
4: The only time last year when Grant Hill was on the show, he really wanted to know how you were doing because of the health scare, and you guys kind of talked about your different health issues. And you know, we're like, oh, you know, this, that, and the third. You guys are going back and forth. So he really cared about how you were feeling.
1: Yes, because I talked to him about stem cell, and I said it might help your ankle. And he said, would you give me information on that? And I appreciated that. Yes, Marv.
4: Seeing his ankle and,
1: man,
4: he went through so much.
1: He almost lost, you know, they almost amputated. All right, let me take a break here. Kevin O'Connell, the Vikings head coach, will join us. Mike McDonald, Seattle head coach, will join us as well. Back after this, Dan Patrick Show. When we travel, we're ready to go. 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
31: 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But all that noise is drowning out the actual story. I'm Alex Wagner, and on my new show, Runaway Country, from Crooked Media, we're breaking out of the four walls of the studio to talk to the people at the center of the headlines. 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And boy, oh boy, do they have a lot to say about it. So buckle up, because this road could lead anywhere.
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0: I want to thank the Big German and his staff. They did an unbelievable job with this setup. The background here, we're right off the driving range. Now, I'm going to jinx myself, but we've only had a couple of stray golf balls come close here. But I think Rich Eisen, I don't know if he did it on purpose last year, but one we had, you know, a missile that came in here last year. Yes, Dylan?
1: Well, it's nice you have that big pole protecting you from any slices coming in.
0: Well, we had a glass wall last year, so I don't know what happened here. Maybe, I mean, we're at Edgewood. I don't want to live on the edge here with this, but I've got to trust everybody behind me. This is where somebody, if they do have a grudge against me, oh, I'm so sorry. Didn't mean to shank it over there. If and Tony Romo's a good golfer. If Romo hits it over here, you know that's probably on purpose. How many years did Kevin O'Connell play in the NFL, Paulie?
2: He was a quarterback at San Diego State. He was a Patriot, a Lion, a Jet, a Dolphin, a Charger. So he played five seasons with like seven different teams.
0: All right. He is the Minnesota Vikings head coach. He stopped by yesterday after his practice round. Now, he won Coach of the Year in 2024, and that's where I started the conversation by asking Coach where he keeps his award.
3: Kind of a replica Lombardi trophy after the 21 Super Bowl.
0: Okay.
3: It's got a couple... Got a couple of those things.
0: Okay, all right. But if I walk in the house, I don't know what you do for a living.
3: No.
0: Like jerseys up in the living room, bedroom.
3: You gotta travel. You gotta either go to the basement or into the office to see anything. I'm hoping the goal I think about every single day is bringing a Lombardi trophy to the Minnesota Vikings. We got the greatest fans in the world and an unbelievable football history with the Vikings that I've really admired learning about. But we need a Lombardi trophy, and it's the hardest thing to do in sports, but our fans deserve it.
0: Were you ever picked up by a team and they were playing the team that you were on? Am I making up a story that I didn't know if you helped with information.
3: Mark Brunell told me one time, you know, once they figure out you can't play, try to get two more years in. That's a guy that played 20. That's a guy that played 20 years, and he's one of a very close friend of mine, actually the quarterback coach of the Detroit Lions. But I started here, and you know, you get released that first time. I was with New England. Ended up, in a roundabout way, getting to the New York Jets.
0: Yes.
3: And then we played. Played the Patriots, and a couple weeks later, I might not always been able to throw it from point A to point B, but I was going to take every last note. I was going to learn every possible thing I could, being around the greatest coach of all time, the greatest quarterback of all time.
0: So they just downloaded.
3: I had some information,
0: okay.
3: But I had to be smart about it. You couldn't give it all at once. You know, it was like, hey, I'm gonna hey, about 60-70%. There's more where that came from.
0: What's your favorite Brady story? Do you ever go out drinking with him?
3: No.
0: The early Brady years.
3: I would say so. I came in post that 07 Giants Super Bowl where they had won all the way up until that game in Arizona.
0: Okay.
3: And then I came in then. He actually got hurt that year. And then the following year was 09. And I've become, you know, pretty close with him just because, you know, now what he's doing. And obviously the best thing about him is he had no reason in the world to be a great teammate to me. I wasn't around him very long. He's the greatest to ever live at what he does. And he was a great teammate. He pushed everybody around that organization to get better. And, cares about what I'm doing now, and we stay in touch, and I think that's probably that's the best story of it all, that he even wants to you know, carry on a friendship. You know, that makes him a great teammate.
0: How often did you get yelled at by Belichick?
3: You know, Dan, I remember these super impactful moments, you know, because I think it's changed now. I haven't been there since, but they now just have a facility and they practice fields right there. But you used to have to walk from the top shelf there outside Gillette Stadium, practice fields, through the stadium, through the indoor or through the tunnel, back to the everyday locker room. And I'll never forget two or three times, just these times where it was basically Bill and myself had somehow timed it up to walk back to the locker room. And it's not a short walk. It's, you know, so you got to make a decision. Are you going to hang back or are you going to maybe push past him? But a couple of those times where, you know, he just pulls you aside, and that was the greatness, you know, those one-on-one times of telling you exactly, and maybe it wasn't a fundamental thing, maybe it wasn't, you know, exactly something that was tied to one individual play from practice, but it was big picture, it was understanding, it was preparation, it was all these things that, looking back on it now, I totally understand why, you know, he has been one of the best to ever do it, for sure.
0: Help me understand an open competition at quarterback. Like it's open between J.J. McCarthy and Kyler Murray.
3: I'm not really familiar with a closed competition. So, you know, I've heard that, you know, everyone's like fascinated with that aspect of it. Here's what I would say, you know, two players and really the goal going into this offseason was to elevate the quarterback position, because when we have a certain standard of play that we feel like we have multiple guys in that room that are capable of achieving that standard, the Minnesota Vikings win football games. And so the best way to achieve that is having a daily attempt to have guys push each other and not just always need the outside noise or not always need, you know, what the narratives may be. Let's roll the ball out there and let's try to, you know, help the Minnesota Vikings get better. Kyler has come in and done a great job. JJ, I think, has benefited from it. He had a really good spring. Carson Wentz is this veteran quarterback in the room that, as a guy who's played 7 or 8 quarterbacks in 4 years, the 2 years we had our starter, you know, play the whole season, we won 13 and 14 games. So we want to try to get back to the standard of having the quarterback position be a driving force behind us winning by doing their job, by hopefully activating the great players they get to play with. We got a great defense. Brian Flores has done an unbelievable job. If we can limit giving the football away and generate some explosives and get a run game going, which is, although no one's really talking about that, that has been a major emphasis of this offseason, both from a coaching staff standpoint and a player development and offensive development standpoint. I'm excited about where we're at, but we won't really know until we, you know, go start calcifying and forging our team together that we're going to compete in the NFC North. It's a very, very competitive division.
0: Paul, how many coaching cliches did we get?
2: Dan, we got 6 cliches in 2 minutes. So.
3: But let's run this.
2: excuse me, Coach. run out the balls for practice is a cliche.
3: Well, it's a better way to say it, and we're going to start practice in 3 weeks.
2: We're going to take it one practice at a time. You didn't say that.
3: Well, we're not going to take it one practice.
2: You have to, I think.
3: We actually go 3 and then an off day, and then we go 3. I mean, sports science, I mean, they have your cliches lapped at this point.
0: See, I think this is how you answer. You can ask me the question about the quarterbacking situation in Minnesota. Go ahead.
3: Would you make a comment if I asked you about an open competition?
0: Yeah.
3: Dan, why don't you take me through how you have an open competition and what are your thoughts on it currently in Minnesota?
0: Well, you know what? I think every day, every job, everything you do is an open competition. Why am I limiting that to my quarterback room? I'm not going to close it. They're going out there. They're competitors. Go out there and win the job. I'm not handing you the job. JJ didn't live up to expectations yet. Maybe he can learn from Kyler. Kyler, I think, is going to have an incredible year inside on that turf, in that division, me coaching him up. And I think we're going to dominate the North. We're going to win it, and I think we're going to be a Super Bowl favorite. Brian's done a great job with the defense, and I want to kick the Lions' ass, the Packers' ass, and the Bears' ass. Right. Who's with me?
4: Let's go!
3: Man, Dan Campbell's going to have fun with you here. No, but it's a great answer, but I think up until the point where, you know, you kind of hit the gas there about 70% through there, But what you said is very similar to what I said.
0: I like that you got Kyler Murray.
3: We want the guys to push to find exactly what they can become as players, and it's okay to be uncomfortable doing that sometimes.
0: Yes, they're grown-ups.
3: Talented as these guys are, and they are, we are in a world where you find out very quickly that you have to be a grown-up in the National Football League, because that's what every Sunday, Monday, Thursday, whatever it is about. And we know that. We know what we signed up for. These players know that. I think they've handled it well, and I'm excited to see what it looks like. And we have a good plan in place to try to make sure we allow this thing to get to a place where we feel good about it, but also prepare the guy that's going to be our starter for the regular season.
0: Yeah, I think Kyler will do a good job as your starter.
3: But how do we...
0: Go Vikings.
3: Go Vikings. Yeah. Skol. There we go.
0: See, I could be your scriptwriter. I could help you be really colorful.
3: You're too busy for it.
0: And I'm going to set you up for that next job 20 years from now when you want to get into TV.
3: There you go.
0: That's what... I'll have you. I'll get you some quotes. And they'll be like, man, is he colorful.
3: Man, is he good.
0: Yeah. No coaching cliches. Like, you're kind of the, you know, East Coast version of Sean McVay.
3: East Coast version.
0: Yeah, well, Midwest.
3: There you go.
0: Mid-ish West, East.
3: Yeah.
0: Yeah.
3: No, I love Sean.
0: Do you think you could take him?
3: Not right now. No, he's going to be quick, and he's shifty, and I think he lifts weights every day. I wish I could.
0: Low base.
3: Yeah.
0: Yeah.
3: Yeah.
0: Spends a little too much time on the abs. Right? He does. He does.
3: I love Sean McVay. Let's just leave it at
0: that. Who are you more concerned about, Dan Campbell or Sean McVay?
3: If you gave me the script that you just read, Dan Campbell.
0: Yeah. Great to see you.
3: Great to see
0: Thanks
3: you
0: for being a good sport.
3: No, of course.
0: Good luck with Kyler as your starter.
3: Yeah. Appreciate you guys, man.
0: That's Kevin O'Connell, the Vikings head coach. He handled it well. Now, he's a big fan of the show. He's been a big fan of the show for years. And going back to when I think he was getting Johnny Manziel ready for the NFL.
2: Yeah, he had just retired from the NFL, and he was kind of getting into quarterback coaching. And we read that he was advising Manziel out of college. We text him. He came on. He actually visited us at like a meet and greet in Huntington Beach years ago with a few of his bros. So he's known us forever.
0: And I couldn't let him give coach speak. I probably roughed him up a little bit, although I saw him last night. He came up and he started laughing when he saw me. And I think we both acknowledged that he had a job to do. I had a job to do. Yeah, Paul.
2: What do you think the strategy should be with the Vikings quarterback position?
0: Kyler Murray is their quarterback. You didn't go get him because J.J. McCarthy's your quarterback this year. This is a win-now division. And Kyler Murray, I think, will do really well with Kevin. I think it's great. He'll be inside again on turf for half his games. A majority of his games will probably be inside, because when he plays in Detroit, obviously you've got Chicago and Green Bay outside. But I think Kyler Murray's going to have a really good year. I do. And I think a large part because Kevin will kind of get him going. He'll set him straight. And at least give him the tools. And what Kevin has done, I mean, he was with Sean McVay. He was with Matthew Stafford. And he just raves about Matthew Stafford. He said his quarterback IQ is off the charts. And he was there with Brady. Now, he's not comparing Brady and Matthew IQ-wise, but I think he's saying Matthew Stafford is every bit the quarterback Tom Brady is. He doesn't have the results. But as far as IQ, making all the throws, he's up there in the upper echelon. Yes, Marvin.
4: Do you think Kyler Murray is going to have a Sam Darnold type resurgence in Minnesota?
0: Yes, I do. But I think the offense is, you know, you'll cater it differently for Kyler than you do, you know, Sam Darnold. I would keep Justin Jefferson happy. That would be the first thing I would do. You know, Brian Flores is going to have a good defense. They'll have an underrated running attack. Kevin, I think they'll be a fun team in that division. But, man, there's no margin for error. Like Detroit, you're kind of, that window's closing. Green Bay, is it opening or kind of staying where it is? And then you got Chicago. It feels like that window is opening up even wider. Yeah, Marv.
4: Best division in football?
0: I'd have to think about that. But I would say if you've got four teams that are at least a B or B+, that probably, I mean, I'd have to look at the NFC West, even though you have Arizona in there. The Niners, Rams, and Seattle, like the two best teams in the NFC might be in that division. All right, we'll take a break. Oh, and speaking of that division, Mike McDonald, the Seahawks head coach, he'll join us coming up next hour. Take a break. Back after this. Oh, we get out here to Tahoe. It's gorgeous. Sun's out, blue skies, great crowds, golf, the lake. You've got it all. And leave it to the Danettes to complain that we don't have our Zecliner. Yeah, Paul.
2: It's not complaining. It's complimenting the great chair that Zecliner is.
0: Mm.
2: I'm fixing this. I'm twisting this.
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0: taking a couple of phone calls here. You know, the fun part being out on a golf course is we have a putting green right next to us so we can walk out and have putting contest. Sometimes you forget you have a radio show to do when we're out there putting around, as we like to say. Nate Margazzi, when we were out there, just ran by and gave me a hug. It's like, hey. I said, what are you doing? And he goes, when are you done? I go, I got another hour here. He goes, oh, okay, I'm going to be out on the course. So maybe he'll stop by a little bit later on. All righty, update the poll results if you can.
1: Yeah, Dan, best pitcher of the 2010s, Justin Verlander, Max Scherzer, Clayton Kershaw, or other? 47% say Kershaw.
0: Oh, okay.
1: And then more impressive, David Wells' drunk perfect game or Doc Ellis' LSD no-hitter? 67% said David Wells.
0: Okay. 877-3DP show. Get some more phone calls as well. The Colonel is back. Colonel joining us, Tampa.
2: Daniel, listen, after those inspirational comments, I'll follow you to Minnesota anytime, buddy. Hey, listen, I just wanted to call out. I thought the Egypt coach really made some courageous comments, and because of that, I'm pulling for Morocco today. And Paulie, if you could check the stats, I think the Yankees lost last night. Boys, have fun in Lake Tahoe.
0: Thank you, Colonel. Oh, Kevin Frazier from Entertainment Tonight just stopped by. Ta-da!
3: A must. This is always a must. Ever since I've been dying to come here and talk USA Soccer. I was like, I got to come here.
0: Really?
3: Get this off my chest.
0: Wait, what's wrong?
3: Listen, man, we got to stop Alexi Lawless, man. What's going on? What's happening?
0: Wow.
3: Alexi, slow down, bro. Slow down. I mean, I've been listening to some of his takes. I thought Thierry Henry was going to kill him. Zlatan wanted to take him out at one point. And I was like, wow. And then I've been listening to some of these takes recently and the way, you know, every 4 years we lose and we go through this thing where we say, what's the problem with U.S. soccer? And, you know, then he gives his explanation. He's like, oh, the pay-for-play system works and it's okay. And I'm like, Alexi, what are you talking about? You benefited from it like, you know, a kid from the suburbs. But back when U.S. sucked in Italy, you were part of the problem. You are part of the problem. Stop talking about U.S. soccer like you know what you're, you know it.
0: Man,
3: you don't.
0: You are coming in hot today.
3: I was so hot when I read his, he had a recent tweet about, you know, oh, there's nothing wrong with the system. Oh. I was like, shut up. Shut up.
0: Isn't it good TV, though? Are they providing good TV, entertainment TV?
3: I think it's going to be cool until Zlatan gets up and just hits him at some point. Right? It's just, it's crazy. It's crazy.
0: I hate when they say this is just the start. This, you know, Team USA, this is, it's been just the start for 30 years.
3: Dan, we've watched it over and over and over again. You know, I mean, I used to follow Landon Donovan around. I went when he played in Germany. I went to Germany to see him play. And I remember when we did so well in South Africa in the Confed Cup. And I was so excited. And I was like, we're building something. We're building something. What's that?
4: I just think, I was about to say, Kevin, it's like, it's the number one sport in Argentina, in China, in Spain. It's not even close here.
3: Here's the problem. Because we don't want it to be the number one sport. We want it to be the most profitable sport. And so what they're doing is they're making money off of kids in the suburbs, but those kids in the city, and I've spent the last 10 years, because I got a kid who plays at the highest levels, and the last 10 years, I've watched how they really gatekeep. And some of these best kids from the city, my son's playing in Beverly Hills. He thinks he's Pele, right? And I'm like, dude, you can't play. So I take him into the city, in the hood, right? And I'm like, bro, let's go. Let's see what you do. And the guy's like, he can practice with us, but this is a program. It's free, and we have kids who can play. And I mean, they're dicing my son out. And it took him like 3 to 4 weeks before he even played a game as a 9-year-old. And I was like, that's the problem. How can you be playing in Southern California and there's no Latino kids? I was like, what? There's something weird going on. I was like, what's happening? U.S. soccer is gatekeeping, and they're keeping all these kids out of the cities, and the best kids we have, they're not getting through.
0: I like this. You don't get to be fired up on Entertainment Tonight. They don't allow you to rail on celebrities.
3: I loved being able to come in here and just get that off my chest.
0: I'm glad you were able to.
3: Alexi Lawless weight on my chest.
0: All right. Final 30 seconds.
3: Yes.
0: We've been around Jason Kelce the last couple of days.
3: Oh, my gosh.
0: This is wild.
3: people and athletes don't understand when you cross over into the celebrity world, it's very, very different. You've crossed over into a space where the world is watching. When we're at when you're at ESPN or you're in the sports world, you're in a little bubble. And it's cool. It's a manosphere. It's beautiful and it's fun. But when you cross over into this and every party you go to, not just the dudes, but every woman knows your wife, your life, and everything that's going on, it's different now. And, you know, I see dudes get irritated, but I'm like, hey, you asked for this. One last thing. I never forget Tony Parker's father. When he first married Eva Longoria, I was sitting with him at the All-Star game, and I was like, does he understand what he's done? And his dad's like, no, he doesn't.
0: Not yet. That probably never did. Kevin Frazier from Entertainment.
3: I just had to come in. I just had to come in to get that off
0: my chest. Final hour coming up. We'll talk to the Seattle Seahawks head coach, Mike McDonald. Final hour on this Thursday, Dan and the Danettes, live from Tahoe, the American Century Championship, right after this. One more item as we close that hour, too. RecTech, they came to the rescue. 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Thank God. 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
1: Coming into the game last night, Dodgers that were hitting second in the order behind Shohei Ohtani were hitting a combined 218. That's guys including Mookie Betts, Freddie Freeman, Kyle Tucker, and Andy Páez. Last night, the guy I believe should be hitting second, Tommy Edman, was there. Edman was 2 for 4. He scored the first run and the go-ahead run.
28: Yeah, I always have the same approach regardless of where I'm hitting in the lineup. You know, I kind of just stick with how I'm trying to attack the pitcher that day. And, you know, not try to deviate too much.
1: Tommy Edman, switch hitter, plays the game right, a perfect number two hitter. And he certainly is healthy and ready to go. 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With the Dodgers, I'm David Vassay, AM 570 LA Sports.
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1: We get this far, and then we get humiliated.
2: Yes.
1: We got embarrassed.
0: Hosted by Dan Patrick and joined by the four Danettes.
1: Taylor Twellman, Apple TV, former USA striker.
0: Dan brings you the biggest guests and best interviews in the world of sports.
1: Give us a positive, though, we should be taking away from this.
2: It's the way they beat Paraguay tells you it's there. The general public needs to understand this. In World Cup qualifying in South America, that is Argentina, Brazil, Colombia, Uruguay, Bolivia in altitude, Paraguay gave up 6 goals. So to score 3 goals in the first half against them, that tells you it's there.
0: Broadcasting live from Lake Tahoe, this is Dan Patrick.
1: Final hour on this Thursday, we'll talk to the head coach of the defending Super Bowl champion Seattle Seahawks. Mike McDonald will stop by. More of your phone calls as well. Update the poll results. And yes, it is a meat Thursday, as it was a meat Wednesday, and of course a meat Friday. We brought the Direct Tech Grills with us. Dylan has the menu that Chef Greg is whipping up as we speak here in Tahoe.
3: Yeah, Dan, we got Casino Steakhouse Day for our theme, which includes smoked beef tenderloin with Marsala mushroom sauce,
1: mm-hmm.
3: blue crab stuffed lobster,
1: mm-hmm.
3: smoked lobster rolls,
1: mm-hmm.
3: and bacon wrapped sriracha Oreos.
1: Mm, who has it better than we do?
4: Nobody.
1: All righty. Stat of the day is always brought to you by Panini America, the official trading cards of the Dan Patrick Show. New poll question. Why don't we clean up the first 2 hours, and then we'll dive into the final hour.
3: Dan, how comfortable are you approaching a celebrity? 57% say much trepidation.
1: Okay.
3: Best pitcher of the 2010s, Justin Verlander, Max Scherzer, Clayton Kershaw, or other. Your guy Clayton Kershaw is leading that at 47%.
1: Okay.
3: And then what's more impressive, David Wells' drunk perfect game or Doc Ellis' LSD no-hitter? 67% say David Wells' perfect game. I'm going to probably disagree with that, but both impressive.
1: Yeah, Doc Ellis, that was 1970, I believe, with the Pirates. And yep. I think it was against the Cincinnati Reds, maybe. By the way, we don't know where LeBron is going. What is really interesting for me is the number of insiders who don't know what's going on. And they're even careful of trying to project, couch this a little bit, like, hey, not quite sure. You know, the indications could be, I'm hearing, nobody's got it nailed down. It still feels like Cleveland. It's felt like Cleveland even since.

0: okay, I like my chances there, and I can get a Joel Embiid that might be on a minutes restriction there. But if the Cavaliers get LeBron, it's probably going to be bumped up to plus 2,000. But the Knicks, they're still the favorites in the East, with the Celtics, 76ers, Cavaliers, and the Raptors after that. All right, we'll get some phone calls here. I just noticed this. The top 15 payrolls in baseball. Out of the top 15, how many have a winning record? If you said five, you would be correct. Right now, you've got Tigers under 500. You got Astros under 500. You got Blue Jays under 500. You got the Mets. Yay, the Mets. They're first in something. They're 39 and 54. But five teams with a winning record so far. Justin Verlander announced he's going to retire at the end of the season. And, you know, you look back, he won an MVP in 2011. Kershaw won one in 2014. I don't think you'll have a starting pitcher be an MVP ever, or at least in our lifetime, unless baseball changes. Because I don't know if baseball changes and we go back to valuing the starting pitcher. But Scherzer, Hall of Famer, Verlander. Ohtani is going to be a Hall of Famer, but that's not based off just pitching. Is Chris Sale a Hall of Famer? Maybe. Aroldis Chapman I brought up because he's an eight-time All-Star. Now, I'm sure the Hall of Fame, with everything that's happened off the field with Aroldis Chapman, would probably hold him out best they could. But he has the most strikeouts for a reliever in baseball history. Yes, Dylan.
1: Yeah, remember when he was the first guy to throw 105, too, yeah. And now that's just like, whatever.
0: Well, still, 105 is still 105. There's only four or five guys who've gone 105. I just don't know the physics of this. Like, how fast can you throw? It's like with the golf ball. You know, they've created leverage with the ground, so they use the ground. And a lot of times these guys, one foot is completely off the ground when they hit. Rory has mastered this. Justin Thomas, you know, these great golfers have mastered this. I don't know if pitching, can we go to 107, 108? And what is it that's going to get you there? The different workout regimens, they've studied the body, the release point, legs, using the ground, same thing. But I don't know how fast is going to be too fast for Major League Baseball. Yeah, Dylan.
1: Yeah, I think it's interesting to think about, like, the true limitations of, like, the human body. And, like, how does that, what makes that evolve over time? Is it, like, increases in medicine or, like, you know, recovery and stuff like that? Or is it just people are straight up just getting stronger faster over time?
0: Well, it's like the 100 meter dash. And I remember when I watched, there was an Olympian who had such an increase in their time, and you talk to sprinters and they'd say that's not possible. And of course it wasn't possible because we found out that they cheated. But you know, you're still pushing the body. Like, how fast can somebody run? Remember the 4 minute mile? Now, you know, you're 3:49 or whatever it is, running marathons. Like, if you ran over 2 hours, like, man, okay, you're flying. Now we're approaching under 2 hours for a marathon. The 100 meter dash, is somebody going to approach Usain Bolt? Nobody's done that yet. I don't know if Lyles will be able to get there, but there's just certain things where you go, how far can you push this? Yeah, Paulie.
2: I found a few different pitching studies, and it's interesting. I found one from the early 90s done by Harvard, and they said they projected out over the next 25 years, and they said the hardest someone could throw, based on evolution, medicine, 105 to 106. And this was printed in the early 90s. I found one from 2024, and they've got it at 111. They think in our lifetime, they said, like, they're using the next 50 years as a benchmark. They think 111 would be the max because evolution doesn't move that fast. They're looking at diet, exercise, and you mentioned Tommy John, that the Tommy John surgery could get so good that they can improve the ligament for the back half of your career.
0: Yeah, that's what I wonder. As we get towards AI and you're going to replace a ligament, and can you replace it with a stronger ligament, more durable ligament?

0: better than the original? Yeah, Dylan.
1: Yeah, well, there's a 12-year-old who throws 80 on a Little League mound. That's like 111, too. But there's the, it's. Yeah. I feel like it's like with the speed thing, right? It's like, can you make yourself... It feels like one of those things where it's like, that's just how fast you are. Like, can you make yourself faster?
0: Yeah.
1: Like, just by just getting strong, like, lifting and...
0: A lot of it is form.
1: Yeah.
0: That you need to take advantage of your form. And, you know, these guys who use their lower bodies, you know, that's where you get all that power from. Matt in Ohio. Hi, Matt. What do you have for me?
2: Hey, good morning. On the Tommy John surgery, I think a lot of this just starts with these kids. All they do is play ball, especially with AAU and with summer ball. I know leagues that have played 80 games for 12-year-olds. Another thing is I was watching a U11 softball girls game. This girl threw 135 pitches. And then the last thing, I ran into a person that said, I've got a 5-year-old that's playing soccer, and I got to get her to camp because I don't want her to get behind. It's just that.
0: Oh, yeah. I mean, the rush to get into the system, AAU system, travel squads, it is. And I would tell parents, diversify. Don't let them play just one sport. Learn how to play other sports. Maybe it's an individual sport. Maybe it's golf. Maybe it's soccer. Or maybe it's a softball you're going to play and you haven't played before. You're normally a basketball player. Maybe it's tennis. Whatever it is, diversify, because you got to learn how to compete in a different way. Sometimes it's by yourself and you don't lean on a team. Or it's with a team and you get that feeling of what it's all about. But to get in and get with these travel teams, and it's expensive for parents. And it is time consuming. Thank God my kids weren't good at sports, so we didn't have to travel. We acted like we were, you know, really rooting for them to be able to get on a travel squad, and they never did. My wife and I privately were like, thank God. Yes, Dylan.
1: The soccer thing and like the barriers to entry that they've created is kind of even crazier to me, because it's like, from an equipment and like facilities standpoint, you don't need a lot, like, you know, paracletes, shin guards, whatever, but it's like the hockeys and lacrosse of the world, where it's like you've got all this gear, ice time and stuff, that makes, like, it's inherently prices people out. But soccer as a sport should be one of the more inclusive ones, just based on...
0: Well, same thing with basketball.
1: Yeah.
0: You know, you just need a hoop and a ball. But as Kevin Frazier from Entertainment Tonight, he came in, he's on fire. And his son is a soccer player. And he's just talking about the system is wrong with USA. That you got to get into these academies. You got to pay to get into these academies. They own you when they get into these academies. The best players aren't going into the academies. And therefore, we don't put the best product on the field. And he said, that's the problem with USA Soccer. And I, you know, Kevin was very passionate about it. He wanted to jump on. He walked in. He was like, I got a rail on Alexi Lawless. I'm like, come on. He doesn't get the outlet on Entertainment Tonight there. And, you know, he was very passionate about this. But he said, we're not going to get better. Like, it's the same result. Hey, you got to the knockout round. We get to the knockout round, and then we get knocked out. You know, the opposition is Mike Tyson. And that's part of the problem, is we tend to convince ourselves that, hey, this is just the start. Christian Pulisic said after the loss, hey, this is just the start. It's not. We keep starting at the same place. I don't want to start. I want to be, I don't know, maybe a mile down the road instead at the starting line once again. But it's not the start, because I don't see that. The other countries aren't going to go, let's let the United States catch up. That ain't happening. France is going to be dominating for quite some time. Spain is going to be. You know, Argentina. Even when Messi leaves. Yeah, Paulie.
3: And when casual fans are watching the World Cup and we're facing Belgium, and they say, USA has 350 million people. Belgium has 12 million. Why can't we beat a country with 350 million people over 12 million? It's the structure, not the population.
0: Yeah, and having these academies, and I get that. You see this with other sports, other countries. You know, Luka Doncic was probably in an academy at age 13. Joker was in an academy. At, you know, Dirk Nowitzki in an academy. You're being raised to be a professional basketball player. And I think MLS, now this is according to Kevin Frazier, and his son, you know, plays soccer competitively in Los Angeles, that MLS is maybe stunting the growth of USA Soccer. That's according to Kevin. Yeah, Dylan.
1: Yeah, I mean, you see how big of business, like, youth high school sports are. Anyways, IMG Academy in Florida, which is basically just a factory for kids to become professional athletes, sold to private equity for like $1 billion a couple years ago. So yeah, it ain't slowing down anytime soon.
0: We say good morning if you're watching on Peacock. Another beautiful day here, the American Century. They start for real tomorrow. We went to the pairings party last night, hung out, hoping somebody would recognize us. We did look sad. I mean, I got to admit, we did. And I'm including me, that you're kind of going, well, no, hope somebody comes up and says hello. And then all of a sudden, Marvin goes, Doc Rivers. Hey, Doc Rivers here. I go, all right, friendly face. And then all of a sudden, Fritzy starts doing his Doc Rivers impersonation.
4: Come on, Dan, you got to give me 48. You got to so, help me out.
0: And then I see Doc, and Doc and Larry David flew in together to play in the event. They've been trying to get Larry David from Curb for a couple of years now. I don't know if Larry's going to stay. I'm going to guess Larry doesn't stay the whole weekend. I think he's going to probably be a one and done, because he even said, he goes, I'm playing-ish. Yeah, Paulie.
3: Everything around Larry David feels like an episode of his show.
0: Yes.
3: Like, it feels like he could hit you with a golf ball and knock you out live on air, and that would be a Curb episode.
0: Ish. Yes, Dylan.
1: Yeah, I mean, even the fact that he was like, yeah, he's like, you never invite me to this thing. He's like, Larry, we have invited you the past 3 years. We've sent it to HBO. We've sent it to your house.
0: Yes, yes. They talked about that last year, because one of the people who put the event on, they're like, man, I'm trying to get Larry, and we can't get him, you know. But we're going to try. We're going to keep on trying. And so when I saw him last night, I was like, holy, you're here. And he goes, hey, yes, yes, Marvin.
5: I do like the fact that the president of NBC Sports came up to us and he knew our names.
0: Yeah.
5: I was like, how do you know it? Oh, we're on the channel.
0: Yeah.
5: Okay.
0: You're on Peacock here. Yes, Todd.
4: Everything seems to be a painful inconvenience for Larry David, and I don't think that's an act at all.
0: No, I don't think. It's Larry is Larry. It's not an episode. It just feels like you're looking for cameras. When you're around Larry, you're like, is this an episode? Yeah, Paul.
3: The last time we had Larry David in studio, we were in California, and we all have headsets on, and you offer the guest headset or not a headset. He sat down and looks at us with our headphones on. He goes, I don't get a headphone. I want to be one of the guys. I bring my headphone. I can't do him, but he was doing himself.
0: Let's see. Bucky in Notre Dame. Bucky is back. Hi, Buck. What do you have for me today?
6: DP, 6 foot, a very svelte, 218.5. When you guys were at Notre Dame, I met everybody, and you guys talking about celebrities and going up to them and talking to them and stuff. Well, I'm in Legends, that bar restaurant right next door to you guys, and I go in there, and Marvin's there. And I'm right next to Marvin, and we're looking at each other. Hey, how's it going? Blah, blah, blah. And we wash each other, you know, we wash hands. We walk out, and we're talking and this and that. You guys get done. We meet you guys in line afterwards, and Marvin's right next to you and Seton. And Marvin's like, hey, this is Bucky. I just met him in the bathroom and stuff like that. And Seton says, well, this must be a different kind of shake then. And I shook everybody's hands and everybody laughed and stuff. But, yeah, you guys were awesome. But I just wanted to call and say hey. And everything looks great out there. And have a great weekend and hit them straight.
0: Well, thank you, Bucky. We don't get to play anymore. We played on Monday, which was great. You know, we know the course. You know, we had our yardage books out. We're playing. I kept thinking at altitude, I'm going to be blasting shots, and it didn't turn out that way. I was not blasting shots. The altitude was not as forgiving as I thought it was going to be. Yes, Dylan?
1: Yeah, I mean, imagine the damage we could do if we got to play this course one more time with all of our knowledge that we have.
0: Yeah, yes. All right, the head coach of the Seahawks, Mike McDonald, will join us next. We're back after this, Dan Patrick Show. 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

0: People come up and want to see the Super Bowl ring, not knowing that you don't have your Super Bowl ring?
1: The funny one was, like, immediately after the game, they would ask for the ring. You're like, hey, man, there's a process here, you know? It takes a while. It's going to be in June, but it's awesome. It's in hiding right now in a safe spot. We won't say where it is, but I didn't bring it with me. My family's a little disappointed in me for not bringing it. But
0: do you have any input on the design of it?
1: You don't want my input on the design. I mean, you start asking me for design tips, we're going in the wrong direction. But we had a great process, you know, led by our president, Chuck Arnold, and Jody was a great part of it. And then the players had a lot of say in it. You know, we're going to those guys, and I'm really happy. It's pretty awesome ring.
0: But see, what I think I brought this up years ago. You can have that big ring, but you don't want to wear the big ring. How about a ring inside the ring? So then you could wear it out.
1: You need to talk to John Schneider because he was pushing for that idea. That was going to be part of the thing where you take it off and there's another ring inside.
0: Yeah, because you would wear
1: that. It got a little wacky, but that was actually going to happen. It got down to like the 1 yard line, no pun intended, but we didn't pull it off.
0: How often have you looked at the Super Bowl tape?
1: And you're not going to believe this. I've watched it once on tape during the draft process, and we still haven't watched the TV copy. So I don't know why. I don't know what's wrong with me or whatever, but we haven't. So it's kind of...
0: Are you worried there's a different ending here?
1: There is like a... I don't know. There's like a... Just no pull to do it yet. I think we'll do it before camp starts, but... I'm interested to watch the commercials. I know that's kind of a weird thing, but it's like... To watch like how the flow of the game with commercials, and that'll be cool, so...
0: But what would you glean from watching the Super Bowl? Like, what would you take away?
1: Like the TV copy?
0: Yeah, that could help you this season.
1: Well, it's going to be tricky because we start with the Patriots. You know, so I'm a psycho data guy where I need numbers and tendencies and, you know, I need, you know, like what's the data telling me all the time? So now there's no data. So it's, you know, what's going to be their counter to what we did? You know, how do we kind of take the next... You know, evolution of what we did and like where we at scheme wise. So it's tricky. Those first games of the year are tricky when it comes to tendencies and how you call games, how you build game plans.
0: When did you lean on analytics? When did you go all in and say this?
1: Well,
0: is the future?
1: It always seemed that it was just made sense. It's like, why wouldn't we use the best information out there? You don't have to do it, but why would you be scared about things that are going to possibly help you? So why wouldn't you just lean into it?
0: But if they have the analytics on you, like, don't you cancel each other out if you both have the same analytics?
1: Well, sometimes I turn into Vince Vaughn on Wedding Crashers, like, am I interested? No, I'm not interested. Maybe I am interested. Now she's interested. You know, so that's what's going on in my mind probably 24/7. It's not a good place to be, but I think like, you're just starting with data, and then to me it's like, well, what's the best decision for the team? Is that it? Is that where the gut goes? You know, am I going off my gut here? Is it... how's the game going? You know, this, but like, people that fight it, I just don't understand. Like, just relax. Why are you fighting? You don't have to do what the numbers say.
0: But how much is gut? How much was the Super Bowl gut doing something or based on analytics?
1: I don't think analytics drives our decisions. I think they support our decisions. Okay. And really, it's a starting point on a lot of things. But you have to go off the tape and you have to understand, like, how teams operate, and you have to have a great feel for your team. You know, when you're building game plans, you're not necessarily just doing it against the team you're playing. You're also trying to put your guys in position to do stuff that they can do well. And so, and then in game, you know, like, we're deciding on fourth down, and you know, we have a game plan going into the game on how we want to handle all those situations. And then you know, you have to be able to adjust.
0: He's Mike McDonald, head coach of the defending Super Bowl champion Seattle Seahawks. How often do people think you're Michael McDonald, the singer?
1: Every substitute teacher I ever had, without an exception, they would get to my name on the roll call list, Michael McDonald, and I'd raise my hand. Ah, I love your music. Doobie Brother. I'm like, all right, yeah, okay. Like, I've heard that. It's like, it's worse than old McDonald on the farm.
0: Oh, you know, get like, that one too.
1: Well, that got old pretty quickly, but the Michael McDonald singer thing, just every substitute teacher. It wasn't for, you know, my entire, you know, school career, but it's all good.
0: Who did you seek advice from going into the Super Bowl that might surprise me?
1: Well, I wouldn't have surprised. I called John Harbaugh and I talked. He was great. Probably can't mention one guy that really helped us out that had some conflict of interest.
0: can we guess?
1: Sure. I don't know if I'm going to tell you, but go ahead.
0: Bill Belichick.
1: I'm not that cool.
0: Oh, yeah.
1: No.
0: He wouldn't. No. You wouldn't have a phone call.
1: I've had a beer with Coach Belichick, and that was a pretty cool day. Okay. But.
0: Who else would we guess? Kyle Shanahan?
1: No. But a lot of it was like, hey, there's a lot of. Like, I think one of the biggest themes of last year that we changed from year one to year two was, like, we need to stick to who we are outside the circumstance, but the Super Bowl is different, so you do have to, like, concede that the process is different throughout the Super Bowl, like the media and, you know, there's the things like halftime and pregame and stuff like that, but that's the way we framed it to our team, and frankly, for me, for a guy that hasn't been to the Super Bowl, it simplified it. You know, it simplified things. It took pressure off you of that you had to do everything right, you know, and you got to be perfect all week. It's like, no, just relax. Take a deep breath. Let's go be us, you know, different setting, but let's just go be us and, not, you know, not worry about all the extra stuff.
0: What'd you talk to Belichick about when you had your beer?
1: His son was coaching at Washington. So we did the coach's clinic, and I got the history of the NFL through Bill Belichick's eyes. And that was really cool. That was awesome. I was just sitting there like, you know, tell me more.
0: You don't want the beer to end?
1: It was a couple beers. It was more than one. Yeah, it was more than one.
0: But do you feel like you're a Super Bowl winning coach? I don't know when reality sets in for something as big as it is and how you're now viewed.
1: I'm not used to it. It doesn't feel like it. I don't feel like I've changed.
0: But you know, people will change around you. Because
1: I think you got to be aware of that, but. It's cool to meet like people out here and you're like that they know who we are and they know our team and you know that we affected them in like some way, which is really cool. So that's probably a really cool like byproduct of it. But I don't feel any different. You know, I still have a year and a half old son that
0: he doesn't know anything.
1: Yeah, I got to make sure his diaper's changed and he's fed and he's not pissed off. We were on I forget what hole it was, but he came out, ran through the ropes, grabbed my driver. As we were walking down the fairway, and then I needed it back, so I didn't want to be the guy to grab it from him, and so I think Steph, my wife, ended up taking it from him, and he like you could hear his cry like two holes away, just losing his mind. I felt bad for a second, but it was great. It was really cool to see him.
0: Could you change a diaper before the play clock expires?
1: I've gotten pretty good.
0: Really?
1: Pretty good. Yeah. It's also dependent on his attitude. So
0: Paul,
1: like, you need it.
0: Bring out the baby and the diapers here. We're gonna have Coach.
1: is it a full blowout or is it a solid, you know? There's different types, you know, you gotta evaluate it.
0: But having that escape, how important is it when he doesn't know anything?
1: Yeah.
0: And you could go home, you don't have to answer any questions.
1: Well, I get to spend more than 30 minutes now, you know, with him. That was a story last year, but
0: are you a grinder that you're gonna be there all day, all night?
1: No, I can't. I
0: quality of life, man.
1: I just like I can't. I tell the team like if I'm making decisions after 9 p.m., like we're in trouble, you know. So, and we get a workout in the morning with our crew, and then we put in a great day's work, and then we go home, you know. But now, like there's a process you have to abide by that we have to do, but to spend all the time like with our family this off season. Now, Jack's a year and a half, so you know he's got a personality and attitude, and you know. He's got some interests, and we're trying to teach him how to talk, and it's so much fun right now. It's really awesome.
0: Congratulations. Thanks for stopping by, and I'll go back to quality of life after talking to Dick Vermeil many times about he sleep at the office. And Tony Dungy said that Chuck Knoll said, go home to your families.
1: Yeah.
0: That was important, and it is important. So quality of life, man, and being there with your kids, There's no substitute. I did second shift at ESPN for 15 years when my kids were all born. And you miss out on so much. Don't miss out on those little things, man, because you can never get them back.
1: Yeah, I appreciate that. The year and a half's gone by really fast.
0: Yes. Yes.
1: We got another on the way, so it'll be fun. Yeah.
0: Do you know what you're having?
1: A little baby girl in December.
0: Samantha after Sam Darnold.
1: We do have a name, but we'll tell her.
0: Don't tell. Never, ever tell.
1: Yeah.
0: Thank you, Coach.
1: All right. Thanks
0: for stopping by.
1: Thanks, guys.
0: That's Mike McDonald, Seahawks head coach. I really enjoyed talking to him, and I didn't know he was a fan of the show until he said, hey, whenever you want me, you know, how about during a bye week? And I'm like, okay. And he had a sense of humor. You know, he comes in jacked, Like, you know, these young guys, I mean, they're aware of how they look on the sidelines here. It's like referees. They want to be wearing tight fitting. But the quality of life is really important because, and he said a quote that I will remember for a long time. If I'm making decisions after 9 o'clock because I'm at the office, those aren't good decisions. There's only so much you can do. And then all of a sudden, you know, it's a paralysis by analysis there. And I think that's the important part with these coaches. Dick Vermeil would sleep at the office. I don't know if it made him any better. John Gruden would get in so early in the morning. And I remember he said, hey, I'm going to be here at, 6 in the morning. Call me. And he'd be there at his desk. Quality of life is so important because you have to have that balance. And if Chuck Knoll, the great Steeler coach, is telling his coaches, go home, be with your family. You have to have balance in your life. Yeah, Paul.
2: I like the part where you guys were talking analytics because he's described as the analytics guy. But he said, we use it. We use it a lot. But we don't base every decision off it. We sometimes use our gut.
0: Yeah, and I think that that's where you lean on it because it reinforces what you already believe in. Instead of, I got to open up a notebook and go, okay, what are we doing here? Okay, it says this. In the moment, that's not how it works. You know, analytics doesn't really know what's the feeling here. How does somebody get banged up? You know, the weather condition. Like all of those things, that's where it comes back to what is your gut feeling and trust your gut feeling. And I think sometimes we have lost that in sports. Yes, Tom.
3: I thought that was very refreshing to hear that they're not handcuffed by this analytics, that these coaches actually can be coaches. And just because this says what you have to do on every play in every situation, I'm not going to do that every time.
0: Yes, Dylan.
1: Yeah, I would compare the analytics thing to like cooking with a recipe, where it's like it's you have your basically your guideline there, but you can kind of jazz it up and insert your own flavor into it as you see fit.
0: Well, speaking of which, if you're watching on Peacock, we're going out to the RecTech Grills. It's a Meat Friday. Good job, Dylan. I like that transition. The unintentional segue.
1: Who said it was unintentional?
0: I did. Our Meat Thursday. We'll unveil that right after this Dan Patrick Show. 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
0: Look up, look down, look around. Look up, look down, look around. In the trees and on the ground, 'cause the ALB must be found.
1: Some signs of the ALB are dime-sized holes on tree trunks, a sawdust-like material called frass, and the beetle itself, with a long black body and white spots.
0: Look up, look down, look around. Look up, look down, look around. In the trees and on the ground, 'cause the ALB must be found.
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0: One of the greatest things that I did on this show was create Meat Friday. And then it became Meat Thursday occasionally, and then a Meat Wednesday, and then it's a Pizza Wednesday. And then we hooked up with RecTech, and we got an unbelievable, well, there's a variety of grills that we use. But Chef Greg from RecTech came out, and I don't know what those Oreos are, but those Oreos are, I don't know how they work, but they work. So what are they wrapped in bacon, Dylan?
1: Yeah, so it's an Oreo wrapped in bacon, I think dusted with rub and with sriracha on the inside.
0: It works.
1: It does.
0: I don't know how it works. Like the other stuff, the lobster that he has, I mean, the other stuff, I understand that. I looked at that Oreo. Fritzy was like staring at the Oreo.
2: You're like, go ahead, take one. I know. You're like drooling on the
0: I know. I said, go ahead, take one. Yeah, Paul.
3: Dan, you may have missed this. We were behind you, but Dylan and I, when we saw the crab stuff, lobster tails, we hugged each other and said, we made it. I don't hug many people.
0: All right. So I mentioned that Austin Reeves tomorrow, Steve Young tomorrow. We hope to have the WNBA commissioner, Kathy Engelbert, on as well. And I saw Nate Bargatze, the great comedian. I was on the putting green over here goofing around, and he jumped off his cart, ran over, gave me a big hug, and he might join us later on. There are just so many moving parts here, so we're trying to, well, just tune in. You know that we'll have fun. Yeah, Marvin.
4: You know, coming here, you just see that people might not be on the show because of time restraints or whatever, but they still want to see you personally. Almost like Jason Kelce, Steph Curry last year. That's the first time when I saw him up close. I was like, oh, he's tall. Like, he's legit 6'3". And he was sitting down, and we're walking by, you know, he's dapping everybody up, and he sees you, and he stands up. So it might not, you know, I don't want to, you know, I can't join the show. I don't want to, but I want to see you personally.
0: Yeah, and look, Steph Curry and Jason Kelce are probably the two biggest ticket items here. I mean, the Jason Kelce stuff is remarkable because a couple of years ago, he's just a future Hall of Fame center. And then, all right, his brother is a future Hall of Fame tight end. Then all of a sudden, his brother is dating Taylor Swift. And then all of a sudden, Jason Kelce is in People magazine as one of the sexiest men. And then his brother marries Taylor Swift. Now you cross over. Now you're in another world that you're so unfamiliar with. And I think, and Kevin Frazier mentioned this, Kevin, the host of Entertainment Tonight, like once you go over there, when moms, grandmas, daughters, then it's different. There are more little girls screaming at Jason Kelce than anybody else. A whole different fan base here. Yes, Dylan.
1: Yeah, I mean, Jason Kelce's wife has become incredibly famous.
0: Yeah.
1: Like, it's there's like layers to it.
0: And they are, everybody is on lockdown. Anybody who went to that wedding, like, you can almost, I don't want to say fear in their eyes, but they're like, I can't really talk about it. Even Jason. I said, you know, how'd it go? Man, yeah. I said, okay, did you cry? He goes, yeah, I cried. I cried at my brother's wedding, and I don't think I cried at mine. And then I thought, okay, I don't want to ask you any more questions. I don't want to make you uncomfortable here. And that's what it felt like I was doing. Yeah, Pauline.
3: And we have an interesting history with Steph Curry as well. I just looked it up. If you'll remember this, Dan, we had him on August of 2014, and you asked him, who's the best offensive player in basketball? He said, me. And it caused quite the stir because he averaged 23 the season before. And people were like, Steph Curry's full of himself. Steph Curry's saying he's better than LeBron at offense. He won the next two MVPs after that interview.
0: Yeah, and he had the confidence in himself to say, yes, I'm a better offensive player than LeBron. And looking back, he was right. Even though LeBron's the greatest scorer of all time, Steph Curry at the time was like, yeah, I'm certainly a better shooter than him. You know, LeBron's always been a great scorer. It's not a great shooter. There's a difference. Like Russell Westbrook could score, he couldn't shoot. There's just certain guys that, you know, Allen Iverson, I didn't think had a great shot as much as Allen Iverson could score on anybody. Ray Allen could shoot better than almost anybody, but he wasn't getting the same, you know, kind of 30 points a game. Reggie Miller, you know, there's a lot of guys who can shoot. And I don't know, that's kind of an interesting question. I don't know who I'd ask it to. Would you rather be a great scorer or a great shooter? Yes, Marvin.
4: But if you're Ray Allen and Reggie Miller, they both had the ability to score 40 and 50 points. So they might be in a different category than, say, somebody like a Steve Kerr that was just specifically there to just shoot open jumpers.
0: Dylan?
1: Well, does being a scorer in this scenario mean, like, you're taking it to the hoop? And like,
0: yeah.
1: So, I mean, I guess three-pointer, you get more longevity if you're a good shooter.
0: Yeah. I don't know. It just dawned on me that I always wanted to be a shooter. But when you think about being a scorer, that means, you know, LeBron, it doesn't look pretty. You know, the jump shot's not pretty. Bronny has a better jumper than his dad. But LeBron can get to the hoop as well as anybody who's ever played the game. And even Michael Jordan, you know, second that. He co-signed where he said, look, if I played him one-on-one and he gets me on my hip going to the right, I can't stop him. And here's one of the great defenders of all time. Yeah, Paulie.
3: It does feel like scorer means you have multiple shots. Things in your offensive arsenal. Like Jalen Brunson, there's not one thing to defend him on.
0: Yeah, I would he's kind of both. He's a little bit of a hybrid that he can shoot, but I would look at him as a scorer. Yes, Marv.
4: I think the one seed to Jalen Brunson's point is Kevin Durant. Great shooter and great scorer.
0: Yeah, that's a great point. James Harden has a great shot.
4: Yes,
0: and he's a scorer as well. Toilet paper is a foul, brown card issued. Dude wipes, extra large, wet, and built to close out the game properly. Send a free 10-pack to a TP user you know at dudewipes.com/brown card. Final results of the poll question there, Dylan.
1: Yeah, Dan, more impressive, David Wells' drunk perfect game or Doc Ellis' LSD no-hitter. 67% say David Wells. And do you prefer surf or turf? 75% say turf.
0: David Wells is here. That's why we brought up the poll question. Brian in Indy, let me try you again there, Bri.
5: Hey, Dan. Hey, you guys were talking earlier. Hey, Dan. You guys were talking earlier about some, you know, awkward celebrity interactions. I have a best and worst happened to be athlete interactions. And first was I was probably about 25 years old going to a Jiffy Lube to get my oil changed. And the only other person in that dining waiting room was Dallas Clark. So it's just me and him, and I'm racking my brain thinking about what to say. And if I say anything at all, my brilliant line was, so you get like free oil changes and stuff?
0: Well, sometimes you have that awkward question. You can't help it. Thank you, Bri. Short on time here. What'd you learn today, Todd?
6: Now that their teammates, Kyle Hamilton, is glad he doesn't have to try and tackle Derrick Henry.
0: Dylan.
1: You can wrap an Oreo with bacon.
0: Marvin.
4: NFL coaches love this show.
0: Paul.
3: Mike McDonald, jacked.
0: Todd, what did I learn?
6: Mike McDonald isn't afraid of analytics, doesn't always go with what the numbers say.
0: 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Our thanks once again. One more item. 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
25: 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Mark Cuban reportedly taking current Mavericks owner Patrick Dumont to court, alleging Dumont did not hold up certain aspects in their agreement of the sale of the team 3 years ago. And the Red Sox and Marlins each ran their winning streaks to 5 yesterday. I'm Frank Arity.
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31: Welcome in. It is a Thursday. We are live. It is The Herd, United States. American soccer star Christian Pulisic. The knives are out. Pulisic making sure everybody hears that he's injured. It is just fantastic. This is what happens in England. when you don't get it done at the World Cup. It's what happens in Brazil and Argentina. I'll tell you, we've arrived. We're beating up on Christian Pulisic. I'll be the first one to say it. It's healthy. We crush Caleb Williams. We crush Patrick Mahomes. We crush Joe Burrow. Oh, Christian Pulisic's getting criticized. Pulisic's people made sure this got out today. Pulisic suffered a bone bruise, microfracture of the tibia. Nobody's denying he's hurt, but before the injury, there was disappointment. Do I think if Christian Pulisic scored 7 goals in the World Cup, this would come out? No, I don't. But Pulisic has been our best soccer player, arguably, in the country for 6-7 years, 4-time player of the year, and like maybe our best ever. So this is part and parcel of what happens if you go to a World Cup and you're a no-show. Remember, before the injury, we were greatly disappointed. And because our soccer media is a little soft and precious and too often panders like our NBA media too often does, it's taken actual soccer players to lower the boom. Here's Landon Donovan. Again, the media in soccer won't do it, so Landon Donovan delivers.
0: I speak to people who are at U.S. Soccer. I speak to his sponsors. I speak to his teammates. Mm-hmm. I speak to the staff and the coaches. People are fed up with the way things are handled around him. I actually don't think it's from him. Mm-hmm. I think it's from the people around him. And they need to stop. And he needs to man up and have a conversation with them and say, look, guys, this is not helping me.
31: Ask yourself, at the World Cup, Messi's a captain for his team. Mbappe's a captain for his team. Harry Kane's a captain for his team. Last 2 World Cups, Pulisic isn't. Berhalter, nope. Pochettino, nope, I'll give it to the old guy. Berhalter went with the young guy. Why isn't he the captain? This is not out of bounds. Why isn't he the captain? I do think when you become Tom Cruise or LeBron James or Messi or a big deal in Silicon Valley, you have handlers, you have layers of people to kind of stop the wannabes from hanging around, and it creates resentment because it also keeps some legitimate people at bay. Tom Cruise did TB12. Belichick hated it. He tolerated it. Belichick hated it. Brady was saying, my guy's better than the team people, so I'm going to have my guy work on me, not the team people. Brady was right. I agree with Brady. Patriots didn't like it. They didn't like it at all. And the truth is, as our greatest soccer player, Pulisic probably has some handlers, an agent, a PR person, to keep the wannabes and the hanger-ons and the sponsors at bay. I don't blame him at all. Now, that does create resentment because there are some legitimate people in the soccer federation that are also kept at bay. I've seen it in Hollywood, in tech, in sports my entire life.

Sometimes he feels a little indifferent to like a regional tournament that we really care and Pochettino really cares and Berhalter really cares. And yeah, I mean, Pulisic kind of cares, kind of. But I'm over there at the really nice hotel. And I think that's part of it. I'm not beating up on him, but I'm saying our soccer media tends to be a little precious. Let's defend him. This is unfair. It's not his fault. He had a bad World Cup. He hasn't been named captain. If we're going to bang on NFL quarterback, look at how we treat our number one sport. Our media treats football guys like Argentina treats soccer guys. And until we are tough and demanding, it's okay. It's not over the line. Now, I think when it comes to injuries, I'm not going to guess how serious it was. Before the injury, we were all disappointed. But this is also part of the growth of soccer, being really harsh when we disappoint. We got out of the group stage. We won a knockout stage game, but it wasn't good enough. It was an embarrassing loss. This is part of the growth. I'm not supporting Pulisic, but I'm saying the fact that you have people in the building. Go ahead, yell at me. You don't know what you're talking about. Landon Donovan does. Stu Holden does. Cordy Lloyd does. Alexi Lawless. They know what they're talking about. They know American soccer. And this is what happens when you are a star and you create the layer, which I'm not saying you can't do that. You could be a top podcaster. You got PR people and got people in front of you and you got booking agents and you got an agent and you got handlers and you don't want to do this and that and that. That's fine. But it does create resentment. So you better deliver or the knives come out. You age out. You stink. You have a bad series. You're a little vulnerable. There's always resentment for stars. Unless you're winning, there's always resentment for stars in every industry. Okay, so I'm going to say something. You're going to think I'm crazy. I'm not going to tell LeBron James where to go. He and Savannah, it's the sunset stage. Like, there's multiple stages for a player. The show-off stage, the championship stage, the mogul stage. LeBron's now moved into the sunset stage. Where do you want to watch the sunset in your last year or two? I truly believe this. If LeBron joined the Philadelphia 76ers, this is the best starting five he's ever had, easily. I don't want to hear about the Heatles. I don't want to hear about the Heatles. The Heatles had Mario Chalmers at point. Tyrese Maxey is all NBA. The Heatles had Joel Anthony at center. I'd say Joel Embiid slightly better. The Heat didn't have any young ascending star like V.J. Edgecombe. They were old. Ray Allen, Battier, Mike Miller, Udonis Haslem. Guys I love. They didn't have anybody like Edgecombe, who is an ascending star. Like, not good. Like, all-star to eight times. Jaylen Brown and D-Wade are very similar. Play both ends. Very, very athletic. Both going to end up in the Hall of Fame. LeBron's obviously not as good as the Miami LeBron. But if you're talking quality lineup, Tyrese Maxey, all NBA, Edgecombe, ascending rocket ship, Joel Embiid, Hall of Famer MVP, Jaylen Brown, all NBA. And I've been hearing this. Well, if he chooses Philadelphia, it's the easy way out. Damn straight it is. The sunset stage is all about the easy way out. You don't need to play the black tees anymore. Move up to the blues or the whites. And by the way, get a cart and grab a Bud Light. I don't need you. You've proven you're great for all of you. I don't care what career you're in. You could be a landscaper or a lawyer. The sunset stage, take the easy way out. Give yourself a bonus. Play the white tees. Grab a cart, couple of cigars. Have somebody else pay for it. If I'm LeBron James, and he shouldn't listen to me or anybody else, he should listen to Savannah, you know, his wife, he can make the decision. I'm just telling you, that Philadelphia starting five, oh my God. I don't know if it would work, but LeBron said he wants to be happy and have fun. You know what's fun? Winning. You know what makes people happy? Winning. Edgecombe, Embiid, Jaylen Brown, Tyrese Maxey, LeBron James. Come on. When the Miami Heat were winning titles, they didn't have any size. They were a lousy rebounding team. They had a bunch of old guys at the end of their career. They had no point guard. LeBron, Mario Chalmers drove him nuts. Maxey, Edgecombe, Jaylen, LeBron, Embiid. Are you kidding me? There's a shot all five of those guys are Hall of Famers.
So when Tom Brady

0: chose Tampa Bay at the end? Where did Tom Brady, he could have gone to two or three plays. He chose Tampa Bay. Offensive coach, great wide receiver, tight end talent, easy division. Again, play the white tees. Play the blue tees. This is not like going to the Warriors with Kevin Durant, right? The Sixers have one title in 40 years. They can't win a second playoff series. So LeBron's not taking, you know, a dynasty in motion. That would be like going to the Knicks. As you age, work smarter, not harder. Philadelphia is stacked if LeBron goes there. I mean, Jeff Bezos always says this. When you're a public figure, the biggest waste of time is worrying what people think about you. Who cares if people say it's the easy way out? You've earned it. You've earned it. I mean, Cleveland. What about Cleveland? James Harden. Come on. Is he a winning playoff guy? What about Miami? They got no shooters. You have a good front court. You got nobody on the bench. Bob Myers, 76ers exec, making his push for Philly.
1: If he was here, I'd say, I honestly believe this is your best chance to win. You have to decide all the other things that are equally important, because it's his life, right? He has to play. What I would just say is, if it's about winning, let's talk about this team, because you can win here.
0: Like, I get Cleveland. It's sentimental. It wraps it in a nice bow. But never forget, Godfather 3 was awful. Never forget that. Godfather 1, the best. Godfather 2, consumable. Godfather 3, ridiculous. I mean, even Caddyshack 2, unwatchable. Sometimes you always say you can't go home again. Well, you know what they really say? You can't go home again twice. I'm looking at that Philadelphia roster, that starting five. I don't know if you could make the money work. Here's all I'm saying. I'm not sure I need a bench. Honestly. McIntyre, suit up. Show him the guns. Go out there and hit some threes. Like, I'm not even sure you need a bench.
2: Oh, my goodness. Coming in hot today, huh? Sixers? Really? You think this is in play, or is this his guy, Rich Paul, just ginning up interest so AD can go to the Warriors LeBron can go to the Warriors?
0: Bob Myers just went on a podcast and said, yeah, I mean, that is five Hall of Fame. And by the way, Maxey in his prime, Edgecombe going into it, Jalen in his prime, LeBron and Embiid are out of it, but they can still be, for games, halves, and moments, dominating players. Mm.
2: So you'd make them the favorites in the East if LeBron goes to the Sixers?
0: Absolutely.
2: There's not a whiff of Karl Malone and Gary Payton to the Lakers with Kobe and Shaq.
0: If the Spurs are going to dominate the league, it's going to take something like this to beat them.
2: Wow.
0: But I will say this. When I start hearing this stuff, well, LeBron would take the easy way out.
2: Yeah.
0: He should. When you get older, don't work harder. You've worked hard your whole life in any industry. Work smarter. You could play 24 minutes. You could take a night off. It may be on certain nights. It may be good for chemistry. I'm going to take the night off, let the other guy shoot. You worry about if LeBron went to the Sixers, you worry about Edgecombe. Is that kid going to get looks? LeBron's always been good about sharing the ball. LeBron's always done the basketball play. But I'm saying, if LeBron wants fun and happiness, and that's the quote from Rich Paul, winning is fun and happiness is not having to carry a team, but still being respected. All right.
2: Who's the leader in the huddle of that team, by the way? Fourth quarter, you're down two against the Thunder. Game four of the finals. Who's speaking up in the huddle? Is it Embiid? Embiid's going to speak up. Is it Jalen Brown, who thinks he's the man?
0: Who's got the trophies? LeBron will talk. Ooh. Doesn't mean LeBron will take the final shot. LeBron will lead the way. It's very exciting. I'm sorry.
2: Good to have you back, man. I see you fired up.
0: The best defense is a good offense. How are you preparing to protect your family? 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
19: How's it going, fellow sports fans? It's Andy West. Let's look back on this day in sports history, July 9th. We'll start today in 1968, where Wilt Chamberlain becomes the first reigning NBA MVP to be traded the next season when he moves from the Philadelphia 76ers to the LA Lakers. The Sixers got three players in return. Wilt played four seasons in LA, helping the Lakers to the finals three times and winning a championship in 1972. None of the players Philadelphia received made any impact at all, and the team spiraled downward in the following years. The low point came in 1973 when the Sixers went an abysmal 9-73, the worst record in NBA history. Jumping way ahead today in 2005, it took 847 regular season games at Coors Field, the most any stadium needed, before hosting its first 1-0 game. The lowest total run scored in a game at Coors Field before Colorado's 1-0 win over San Diego was 2-0. And today in 2016, Serena Williams wins her record-tying 22nd Grand Slam title by beating Angelique Kerber in the Wimbledon final. Williams pulled even with Steffi Graf for the most major championships in the Open era, which began in 1968.
18: Now you know. 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
0: 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Every four years, after we lose at the World Cup, I see headlines like this. The best athletes, myth is a lie. Here's America's real soccer problem. Okay. England has one World Cup. They invented the sport, and they have the best league. They have one. By the way, England is getting ready to play Erling Haaland. I'm going to let you hear from one of the English players. He doesn't start. He played 1 minute for England against Mexico as a double-digit scorer in the English Premier League. He played for an elite team in the English Premier League. He was a double-digit scorer. He played 1 minute for England against Mexico. By the way, the player who led Christian Pulisic's AC Milan team in scoring, he plays for Portugal. He doesn't start for Portugal. That's going to go a long way in explaining. We're better than we've ever been. Guys who are double-digit scorers, lead their team in scoring, don't start for Spain or England. Like I've always said, Germany, Serbia, they got dudes in basketball. But against our dream team, you're like, yeah, brother, they got one great player. You know, you're looking at Dennis Schroeder, you're hoping is your one or your two. He doesn't make our team. Okay, so here is the English player, again, double-digit score for a top team, talking about Erling Haaland.
20: Has anyone ever stopped Erling Haaland? I'm not sure they have, but we're going to try. You're going to have to try, I think. He's such an unbelievable player. The things he does, the numbers he puts up, you're just in awe of how good he is and the level he's at. We're going to have to maybe try and stop how they play and work on those things and stop how the balls go into him and how he gets his chances because he's so deadly in front of the goal.
0: Morgan Rogers would be our first or second best player. He played 1 minute for England against Mexico. So every 4 years I hear about this discussion. It's the youth. Our best athletes don't play. England invented the sport, has the best league. They haven't won one in 60 years. Now, we dominate our region. We're well-funded. This is the most talented group we've ever had. But you know what this reminds me a little bit of? We're used to American exceptionalism. If we want to dominate AI, tech, medicine, we do. But you ever seen those kids that win the spelling bee? Like those 16-year-old kids that win the national spelling bee. Not your local spelling bee. Not at the high school. The national spelling bee. You do realize they come from really smart parents. Their parents have been testing them on spelling since they were four. And now at 17 years old, you watch them on the stage and you're like, whew. You can't start working on the spelling bee at 14 and think by 16 you're beating that kid. Look at the names of the team that are in the quarterfinals. Spain, England, Belgium, Argentina, France. Those are the kids that win the spelling bee. They have 100-year advantage over us on infrastructure. That kid that wins the spelling bee a couple years ago didn't be like, I never liked school much, but I am going to, my parents got some money. I'm going to start memorizing words. Bruh, you are a mile behind. Okay. Japan in 1992, Japan's got a lot of smart people. Japan in 1992 released a 100-year plan to win the World Cup. We're ticked off because, we keep getting to the knockout stage. We may win a game, but we're not beating Belgium and Spain. Guys, incremental. Okay? Look at who's in the World Cup. Well, what about Norway? They have the best score, arguably, in the world. What about Morocco? The best African nation by a long shot, and African nations overachieved in the World Cup. Also, it should be noted, Morocco is in the perfect place in the world to be good at soccer, right next to Spain and Portugal. I mean, they're literally, you couldn't put a team in a better spot. The weather's perfect. It's like you got a feeder system in Europe. I mean, come on. So, yes, we have our best talent. This stuff is so hard. I was looking at the United States. They were talking about a story below by Lev Akibas. Christian Pulisic's market value is 1/5 of Spain's best player. Meaning if he was on the market, it's half to 1/3 of most of your elite players. Doesn't mean Christian Pulisic's not our best player. We just have to be realistic about Christian Pulisic. Here was Bruce Arena earlier this week.
1: Christian's a good player, but he's not in the class of these elite players in the world right now. Like we've seen with the play of Messi and Haaland and Kane and others. And for whatever reason, he's dealt with a couple of injuries this season with his club team. He suffered an injury in preparation for the World Cups, and it's been difficult, and he had to leave the game early. But it's not about one player.
0: Japan had a 100-year plan to win the World Cup in 2092. That's a realistic, incremental way to look at it. Yeah, Morgan Rogers, his value is $130 million on the open market. He played 1 minute versus Mexico. That's how good England is. England is just stacked. J-Mac with the news.
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2: All right, we're going to get started with the NFL and our teammate here at Fox, Tom Brady. He was on the New Heights podcast and had a really, really funny line. It's almost like he's watching this show and maybe biting off some of our material. Here he is talking about how wide receivers are so drama filled.
24: It's a hard thing. Like, they're working hard to get the ball and they don't get it. So they get frustrated so easy. And I almost think, like, when I see these NFL off seasons, I swear to God, I think now, like, This is housing when I came into the league. You know, this guy goes, gets, you know, this guy gets in trouble. He's arrested. This guy gets cut. This guy gets traded. This guy's unhappy at receiver.
3: You know what I mean?
24: It's like, it's like Real Housewives of the NFL. And it's,
0: no, it is, you know, for a variety of reasons, the NFL wide receiver, often the team's best athlete, you get this drama. You know, if you go really look, like Randy Moss is an all-time great player, but like Edelman lasted, it seemed like, forever in New England. Gronk lasted forever. They got, you know, Moss was their best talent ever. He lasted about 2.5 years, and suddenly Monday night game against the Dolphins, they kind of froze him out of the game plan, and it was like he was gone. And it's like, it's just even, you know, and Randy is great, but it you can, it's hard to find. That's what we always say about JSN for the Seahawks. He reminds me of Larry Fitzgerald, where Larry Fitzgerald was great. You got no drama, lasted forever. JSN has that. JSN got paid a year early. Why? A lot of it was you get no drama with JSN in Seattle. He's like, he's got a linebacker mentality. He's got an offensive lineman mentality. Show up, do the work, get paid, overachieve. And I think it's a real thing. I mean, as great as Tyreek Hill was, Kansas City knew something. They let him go. He kind of had some personal stuff happen to him in Miami. Some of that stuff, they probably kind of guessed there was a little bit of ego. Kansas City was smart. They got out of it before it went sideways. But in Tyreek Hill, there was a moment in the NFL, J-Mac, like he was unguardable. Like he was changing defense around the NFL. Kansas City's like, we'll let you go. We won't even get a player back, just a bunch of draft picks. And it was like it's Seattle moves off DK Metcalf. You're like, DK Metcalf is exceptional. Like even teams that have star receivers, like Philadelphia, AJ Brown, like before it gets too bad, it's a situation where if you have a great left tackle, you never let him go. If you have a great quarterback, you don't let him go. If you have like Kelsey's playing forever, but there is something about the wide receiver position that a lot of teams are like, listen, we squeezed a lot of the juice, right? Like we're not going to squeeze every last ounce of juice. Let's move on. So reality of the position, and I don't know why.
4: So this offseason we had Puka Nacua rehab. Rasheed Rice spent how many days? 30 days in jail.
0: Yep.
4: AJ Brown traded. I don't even know what the latest is with Stephon Diggs.
0: Brady's right. Yeah. Every year offseason, this is what you see at that position for whatever the reason.
4: Yeah. All right, let's move to college football, Colin. All right, so you and I love a good list, and we're going to have some fun with this, but I do need to be upfront. This list is insane. Okay, the ESPN put out the list of the greatest college football coaches entering this season. Number one is Kurt Cignetti. Number one? He had a great season, but Colin, it's one season, okay? He got bounced in the playoff the year before in round one. How is he the best college football coach? That's insane to me. Kirby Smart's 2, Ryan Day 3, Marcus Freeman 4, Dan Lanning 5. Dan Lanning 5? I don't know. I'm losing my mind here early in the show.
0: First of all, I
4: totally disagree.
0: There's a lot of good guys that aren't on this list. Like, I think Kurt Cignetti's really good, and the fact that he won a natty at Indiana is amazing. The fact they went 16-0 and won all their close games. Here's where I would push back.
4: But would you put him first? Hold on.
0: No, I don't think I would. But I put Marcus Freeman, I think, is the best coach right now in college football.
4: Agreed, 100%.
0: Marcus Freeman's number one. And then I think Kalen DeBoer, by the way, is exceptional. I just don't think Alabama has the money right now that Indiana and Ohio State do. Again, I think Dabo Swinney's good. He just won't put his arms around, you know, the transfer portal. Here's where I just ran into an Indiana person the other day. And I said, like, I think Cignetti's great. But I'm like, you do realize you guys trailed in the fourth quarter multiple times. You won like 5 games, including Iowa, late because you had the best quarterback in the country, the number one pick. It's really remarkable to me how the media in college football has given Cignetti all the flowers. Guys, do you understand how good Fernando Mendoza was as a college quarterback? Go to the Miami tape. The kid was incredible on third and fourth down. Go to the Penn State. I watched the entire second half of the Penn State game. The Hoosiers defense was a sieve to a backup quarterback for the Nittany Lions. Mendoza was unbelievable on the road. You don't see college quarterbacks do that on the road. So I'm not saying Cignetti's not an A coach. He's exceptional. I am not denying that. But I think it's almost like the Brady Belichick thing. For years, well, Tom's a system quarterback. In Belichick, we trust. I don't care what level of football you're talking about. You know, I don't care what level it is. If you have a star quarterback, they take you to another level. Andy Reid's been great forever. Mahomes gets him trophies. So I just think that it's the dynamic. You'd think Cignetti is 80% of it, Mendoza's 20. I think it's much closer to 50-50.
4: Yeah. And again, I'm not taking anything away from Cignetti. He'd be top five on the list.
0: I just think
4: he's probably closer to five than one. I mean, Dan Lanning has accomplished a lot more over the last 5 years than Cignetti. Cignetti's had an unbelievable rise. And he went undefeated. They're not going undefeated this year. We know that. I think Sark is a little undervalued. I mean, Mario Cristobal, what he's done at multiple stops. This list is pretty stacked with college football coaches.
0: Well, there's a lot of good coaches out there.
4: Ryan Day is excellent, almost undervalued at three. Anyways, let's wrap up, Colin, with a World Cup game today. Quarterfinal number one, France versus Morocco. There is some drama swirling around this match. Fans are outraged that all of the referees, the entire crew is Argentinians. And obviously everybody thinks, they're rooting for Argentina when France has been a machine. Now, these two teams, France and Morocco, Colin, they met in the 2022 World Cup semifinal. Yeah. And it was a really good match. France won 2-0 with a second goal was late.
0: Morocco's really good. Morocco's just what I would argue athletically. Morocco's the second best team I've seen to France, just in terms of speed, twitchy. I think Morocco is really good.
4: Yeah. Their best like attacking forward has been ruled out. Saibari, I think he had 3 goals in the tournament. I mean, they were fine without him against Canada. This is just a tall order for France to have to face Morocco's defense after facing Paraguay's defense. I'm only under 2.5 if you care.
0: Yeah, I think France is the best team, but it's, I just think it's, everybody always talks about the underdog. I was thinking about this morning. If the favorites win, here's going to be the final four.
4: Oh, gosh. That's ridiculous.
0: Hold on. If the favorites win, it will be England against Argentina and France against Spain. Arizona and Carolina against UConn. I know you guys all want underdogs. I do not want Virginia Commonwealth in my Final Four.
4: So that's the one question. The one underdog here would be Norway. Would you want them to break through?
0: Yeah, well, Norway has maybe the best scorer in the world.
4: If
0: we had Norway, we would be a different team. He is literally...
4: Haaland, yeah.
0: Erling Haaland is just different. I saw a story, it was yesterday or the day before, when Brady was talking about not having Gronk for a brief time. He's like, you didn't understand how great Gronk was. He goes, I had Gronk for, a decade. We won every third down. He was always open. And then you don't have Gronk and you're like, man, third down's hard. Like Erling Haaland, when you do a corner kick, you can spot him. You can just look up and go, there he is. When we do corner kicks, I've said this. Think about this. Erling Haaland, of the last 4 years, has led the world's best league in scoring 3 of the last 4 years. He is the LeBron. He is the dominant player in the best league. So, Norway, as long as he plays, we can go watch whatever we want. We compare this to March Madness a little bit. If you have the best player easily, I can remember covering college basketball when UNLV had Tark. And there was a big national TV game, and one of the highest ranked teams was Navy. Well, why would Navy have a good basketball team?
4: David Robinson.
0: They had David Robinson. And it was a massive CBS game. I was there. Pat O'Brien was there. And I remember looking up and thinking, Navy is the biggest college basketball game. Norway has Erling Haaland. It changes everything. Changes the calculus of the country's soccer program.
4: I think Mbappe is taking note of all your love for Haaland and being like, guys, it's me, Mbappe. I'm going to show you what I got. Because remember, he's not chopped liver. He is, I would say Mbappe slightly over Haaland right now as the best player in the world. That's just me, though.
0: All right, Jay Michael News.
23: Well, that's the news.
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0: An NFL owner doesn't have to necessarily do what the fans say he should do. 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
0: Interesting Pittsburgh Steeler fan survey. We're going to get to that eventually. I want to talk to Chris Broussard first things first. They've been doing their show before us, which we greatly appreciate, and they've been so much fun to watch. They're all in on the World Cup. You guys have done a great job, by the way. The show is funny. You know what I always say about the World Cup? It's not necessarily family. It doesn't live with you like the NFL, NBA every day. It's like the cousins. You meet at the lake for a month every 4 years. It is absolutely a blast. You don't see them very often. But when they're there, you water ski every day, you barbecue every day, and the memories are fantastic. So you guys have done a great job. I want to talk.
15: Thank you.
0: I made this argument about 40 minutes ago. I want to put the starting five up if LeBron would go to Philadelphia. And I said, when you age, Chris, you don't have to play from the black tees. You can play from the blue tees. You can use a cart. You don't have to walk the course. That's five Hall of Famers potentially. Maxey, if you go to the Miami Heat team, Chris, Mario Chalmers or Tyrese Maxey, Joel Anthony at center or Joel Embiid. That team didn't have in Miami a VJ Edgecombe, who's going to end up being an all-NBA player, in my opinion, over the next 5 or 6 years. Brown and D-Wade are both going to be Hall of Famers. LeBron's not as good as he was. That is the best starting lineup LeBron's ever played for, potentially. Am I out of my mind if he chose Philadelphia?
15: Well, you said the right word, potentially. And I look, that looks fantastic. I'm totally with you on that. Except I put a giant question mark, or maybe even an X, over Joel Embiid. I cannot trust Joel Embiid. I'm sorry. Like, he's great. I would love him to stay healthy and win a championship. He's one of the most talented centers we've ever seen. But there's no way I'm counting on him being healthy. I don't know how many 30-some-odd games he's going to play next year. Playoffs, he'll be here, here for a game, out for a game. And it's hard, Colin, when you have a great player in and out of the lineup. If he was just a role player, it'd be fine. But when you have a great player in and out of the lineup, you play differently. So if he's there, we're playing totally different. If he's not, we're playing totally different. So I think you can win to a certain degree like that, but I don't think you can win the championship when you're kind of this, you know, you have these two types of teams at the same time playing because one guy's in and out. I'll also say this. These four perimeter players, take out Embiid. Maxey, it's his team, right? He's great. Yeah. He's a young guy. He's a budding superstar.
0: Love him.
15: Edgecombe, young kid on a rookie scale. Edgecombe is trying to prove he's a superstar. Like, he wants to, he's in that young guy that wants to show you how good he is, so he gets a max contract when time is up. Jaylen Brown, huge chip on his shoulder. He doesn't want to go to Philly and be a role player. He wants to go there and be awesome and prove Boston and everybody else wrong. And LeBron showed last year in L.A. that he could play whatever role you need him to. but he is not going to be a fourth option or whatever. I just think all four of those guys, particularly the first three without LeBron, they have agendas that now you throw a LeBron in there, a fourth great perimeter player, and like who's going to average, who's going to be happy averaging 15 there? You know, so I just think that it is a great team on paper. And if Embiid was guaranteed to be healthy or, you know, a healthy player, I would say LeBron should go there. But he's not going to be healthy, unfortunately. And then those other four, the other three, going to have personal agendas.
0: There are people that have said this for several years, that Brad Stevens is among the smartest people in the league. I don't suddenly think he became an idiot. Is there a chance that with the draft picks and Paul George and another lever or move, I still contend Boston's going to be really good? Or am I on an island here that Brad made a massive mistake and they're going to circle the drain?
15: They're going to be good. They will win 50-ish games again next year.
0: That's what I think.
15: Yeah, even because remember, just let's say Paul George doesn't play a game. All you're doing is sticking in Jason Tatum where Jaylen Brown used to be. And then you added Mitchell Robinson. So they're going to be a fine regular season team. And if George can play, then he just adds to that. He's a very good role player at this point. Yeah. But I don't think they could win the East, you know, barring major injuries. I don't think they beat New York. I think they got worse by getting rid of Jaylen Brown. And look, Brad Stevens, like a lot of teams now, he's analytics. And that front office is analytics. Oh, yeah. The analytics have never loved Jaylen Brown. And that's where I think analytics are just wrong. I think he's a great player. I'd love to have him. But I think that's what this decision was about. The analytics tell us he's not that good, not as good as his accolades are, so we'll be fine without him, and we'll see.
0: All right. Chris Broussard, good seeing you, buddy, as always. Have a great, great Thursday.
15: All right, Colin. See you.
0: They've done a great job on that show. Chris and Nick and Kevin, really fun to watch their World Cup coverage. Yeah, I mean, it's... The Philadelphia roster could be a circus. I heard from somebody who is friends with the Sixers general manager, somebody I've known for a long time, certainly knows his basketball. He's in the basketball industry. And he said, you know, they know it's going to be a wild ride. But Philadelphia kind of felt like, listen, if we can get off the Embiid contract's not great, the Paul George contract's not great, the Jaylen Brown contract analytically is not great, but at least he's healthy. We're going to make the move. But they know in Philadelphia, there's one basketball. There's a lot of guys that want to shoot. So, but I think it's going to be a wildly entertaining circus. And I think sometimes you go to the grocery store and you're like, yeah, that's just too good to pass up. I think Philadelphia went, we don't know if we have enough basketballs for this team with Edgecombe and Embiid and Max. He's an amazing player. And Jaylen Brown's great. And now they want LeBron James. It's like, I don't know how it's going to work. But you know what? KD, Steph, Clay, it worked. Steph and Clay were the Splash Brothers. They brought in another guy that needs 15, 18 shots. It worked great. They dominated the league. So, I mean, a lot of times in the NBA, we can talk analytics. I got more talent than you do. I got more dudes than you do. Like, I got more bucket getters than you do. I got more guys that can... Edgecombe's going to be... Brown and Edgecombe are very, very good defensive players. Edgecombe could be great eventually. Not there yet, but could be. All right. Frank Isola's around the corner as well. Hour two.
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36: Hey, America, we need to have a little talk. I don't know if you've noticed, but we got a lot of food in this country. A lot of peaches, a lot of corn, a lot of apples, a lot of everything. We've got so much food that we can't even eat it all. So if we got all this extra food, how are 17 million kids in America struggling with hunger? I just don't get it. That's why the Feeding America nationwide network of food banks gathers surplus food and gets it to the hungry kids who need it. They can get you food even if you live in Idaho or Alaska or somewhere crazy like that. This isn't complicated. We got extra food and we've got hungry kids. 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
3: Coming into the game last night, Dodgers that were hitting second in the order behind Shohei Ohtani were hitting a combined 218. That's guys including Mookie Betts, Freddie Freeman, Kyle Tucker, and Andy Páez. Last night, the guy I believe should be hitting second, Tommy Edman, was there. Edman was 2 for 4. He scored the first run and the go-ahead run.
4: Yeah, I always have the same approach regardless of where I'm hitting in the lineup. 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
3: Tommy Edman, switch hitter, plays the game right, a perfect number two hitter, and he certainly is healthy and ready to go. 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
8: Here we go. It's hour two. One of my favorite guys coming up, Frank Isola. You know what? Staff's done a great job last couple of weeks, World Cup. We've had great guests. Big, broad, sweeping opinions. Sometimes very direct. Pulisic's getting beat up, which, again, it's every 4 years. We beat up on NFL quarterbacks every Monday. I mean, Caleb Williams, when he got drafted, I don't know. He painted his fingernails. I don't like it. He's moody. That's every Monday. Josh Allen's unbelievable. He loses a playoff game. When's this guy going to win? This Josh Allen guy's overrated. Pulisic gets banged on every 4 years. I'm not losing a lot of sleep. Like, he didn't have a good World Cup. Pre-injury, he didn't have a good World Cup. Okay. I mean, in Argentina, Spain, England, Brazil, I don't know about the Norwegian press. I don't get the Norwegian B. I have no idea. But, the international press, I don't know what talk radio's like in Dusseldorf, but I mean, they're pretty savage. They go after you. The tabloid press, you have a bad game in the World Cup, you get crushed. Pulisic stunk. I mean, he wasn't named captain for this team. He wasn't named captain for the last team. You're hearing stuff about, when our collective Carly Lloyd and Stu Holden, Landon Donovan, Alexi Lalas, and they all got kind of a similar thread. They're talking to Federation people. They're talking to people inside the building. And, they're critical. Now, I think it's okay. Pulisic he got nicked up. He's a bit fragile. I mean, of the last 9 World Cup games he's been in, four of the 9, he either didn't play at all or he left early. Like, Messi never misses a game. It's like sometimes some guys just never get hurt. I mean, it's amazing. You'll see some smaller players never get hurt, and then you have bigger players that are always banged. I don't think Erling Haaland's going to miss many games. I think the criticism, it's interesting about this, though. I like the discussion. Every 4 years, we get this discussion. Well, what is wrong? England invented the sport, has the best league, hasn't won a World Cup in 60 years. This stuff's hard. It is really hard. And American exceptionalism. We're going to dominate. Yeah. Maybe in tech, maybe in AI. Japan, I said this last hour, Japan came out in 1992 with a 100-year plan to win the World Cup. Can't just plop yourself in and incremental advantages. Our team's more skilled than ever. We just happen to have our one World Cup team ever where we weren't very good in goal. If Tim Howard was a goalie in that game, we lose 2-1. We get outplayed, we get outclassed, we're not Belgium, we probably lose 2-1. Casey Keller, probably lose 2-1. We've had great, go back to Tony Mayolda. We've had great goalies. We've always been kind of athletic. Our skill's better. American loves it more. The ratings, the merch, the attendance, just incremental stuff. We just had a really embarrassing last 45 minutes because we're not very good in the back end and we're not very good at goal, which is really, really rare for the USA. We have great goalkeepers, guys that have played in the EPL for 15 years. I mean, Casey Keller, I think, played European soccer for 15, yeah, was it 13, 14, 15 years? I mean, you're playing best leagues. That's what we historically have. This time we have an MLS goalie. And he kind of slight, got a little bit overwhelmed, not quite aggressive enough, and gave up some ugly goals. I want to go to Frank Isola, who, by the way, is a great NBA guy, but I love him on this show for a lot of reasons. One of them is the World Cup. Mm-hmm. So I know you have, I think you have kind of defended Pulisic a little bit. My take is before the injury, he hadn't played particularly well. I tend to think, I don't care if you're Tom Cruise, LeBron James, Messi, or Pulisic, who's been our great soccer star. You have layers of people that keep the wannabes away and the hanger-oners, and it does create some resentment, right? So the minute you age out or you're vulnerable, the knives come out, the leaks yep. come out. I think if Pulisic had 7 goals in the World Cup, everybody would be like, oh, he's the greatest guy in the world. But he's vulnerable,

0: disaster.
1: I mean, we've been in the round of 16. Remember when we were in Brazil and we played Belgium, we were more competitive against that Belgium team. 4 years ago, we were more competitive against the Netherlands. We didn't get humiliated in those games. We lost to Ghana in the round of 16. We got humbled and humiliated the other night against Belgium.
2: Yeah. The I tend to be, maybe I'm naively optimistic. I did think there was growth in terms of fan interest and growth in our technical skill. I compared it to a spelling bee. If you see those kids, Frank, that win the spelling bee at 16 years old, they didn't just join at 14 and start memorizing words. They got smart parents. They've been doing it since they were four.
1: Yeah.
2: Right. And then all of a sudden at 16, you're like, oh my God, these kids are brilliant. I think sometimes if you look at the people left, it's Erling Haaland's a superstar. Then it's Spain. Then it's England. Then it's Argentina. Those are the kids that at 4 years old were like the smartest kid in the class. Like, there's an infrastructure disadvantage. We're just not there yet. Just a lot of this is infrastructure, right?
1: I think you're right. I went to the game on Sunday, watch Erling Haaland play, who, like I told you last week, he's LeBron James in his prime. He's a man among boys. But getting back to Pulisic for a minute as well, you kept talking about, you know, the injuries, which is really the biggest issue with him. Because if you look at the way that he played against Paraguay, look how dynamic we were in that game.
2: Yeah.
1: And we scored four goals on a team that beat Germany and then only lost 1-0 to France. And I thought, to what you were saying, I thought we were making steps. The two goals by Tillman on the free kicks, both against Bosnia and Herzegovina and against Belgium, those were excellent goals. That's like high level. But defensively in the back, we just looked a little slow. We're not really, really good with the ball at our feet. I thought we had made great strides, but it was almost as if Belgium said, especially after everything that happened with the White House getting involved, Belgium going into the game was better. They had more motivation. If you watch the players when they came off the field, when they were being subbed out, I'm talking about the Belgian players, it wasn't as if they were celebrating. Their attitude was like, yeah, of course we should be beating these guys. We beat them 5-2 back on March 28th in Atlanta, so why wouldn't we beat them now in Seattle? What really has changed?
2: Who would you blame then?
1: I mean, some of it has to go on the manager, obviously. Some of it has to go on the star players, Pulisic. You know, Balogun had a couple of chances where he couldn't convert. I didn't think Weston McKennie played well. Tyler Adams is a big part of the team. He didn't play well. The back line didn't play well. And how about Dest on the first goal? First, you know, nobody attacked the ball. We weren't the team that was being aggressive. So I think everyone has to get a little blame. You can't play that well against Paraguay. And then a couple of weeks later, with everyone watching, I mean, so most people that's ever watched the U.S. play the men's team play a soccer game and look at what the outcome was. And that to me is on everyone. That's why I think the criticism of Pulisic is a little over the top, because I do remember 4 years ago in Qatar, they beat Iran 1-0 to get to the knockout. That was Christian Pulisic who scored. And what happened on that goal? He got injured and had to come out of the game. That to me is the biggest issue with him. He takes a lot of knocks and it's unfortunate. To your point, Messi never seems to get hurt. He does get hurt occasionally, got hurt in the Copa America. I mean, the Copa America final, but Pulisic always seems to be hurt from that standpoint. And that's the disappointing part.
2: It's interesting. The NFL culture is largely kill the ego. I saw a Fernando Mendoza quote. He said, Kurt Cignetti reminds him of Clint Kubiak, kill the ego. Even the media, like if you look at an NFL draft, all we do is tear down Andrew Luck and Caleb Williams, who are obviously going to be great pros. NBA draft, kid comes in and all we talk about is, oh, look at his ceiling. Look how great he's going to be. We tear down our NFL media is hard. Our NBA media placates a little bit more. And it's funny.
1: Yep.
2: Christian McCaffrey got traded. They didn't even get a first round pick. Jared Goff got to a Super Bowl. He gets shipped off to Detroit. Tyreek Hill's in his prime, unguardable. They give him to Miami. They don't even get players back. Jaylen Brown gets traded. And there's like this outrage. Like, how can you only get Paul George and picks? And my take is analytics thrives in two American sports, baseball and basketball. It really owns the front office. In baseball, when analytics was introduced, Frank, it marginalized the manager. That's why managers in baseball salaries are muted. A college football coach makes four times what a St. Louis Cardinal manager does. Here's what analytics has done to the NBA. You and I are conditioned, because we're older, to think if you score 27 points a game in the NBA, you are a Hall of Famer, you're a star, and you're a winning player.

0: The analytics are saying Trae Young, Monte Ellis, Jaylen Brown, the old box score is Jurassic. And that there are these ball dominant players, 27 a game is not what it was us growing up. And so when the trade is made, we're conditioned to think this is outrageous. Paul George may play 50 games. He's a great analytics player. They can get out of his contract sooner. Far less money. I look at the trade and I'm like, Brad Stevens didn't get dumb. Do you look at the trade and just think it's the biggest whiff by Brad Stevens ever? Or the fact that the world has changed and 27 a game doesn't make you a dominant, great, must-have player?
1: And I think what also hurt the Celtics was they're involved with Giannis Antetokounmpo. So if you're going to trade Jaylen Brown, an MVP candidate, a finals MVP in the past, and you're thinking of Giannis, you're like, okay, I get it. They're going to get the bigger player to pair alongside Jason Tatum. You don't get him, and then you get Paul George. What has Paul George really done the last 5 years of his career? It's almost like a punch to the stomach. You're thinking that's all you can get. But I think you're 100% right about the analytics. The only thing that I would say in defense of Jaylen Brown, I don't think Jaylen Brown thinks that nobody likes him. I like him because he does a couple of things for me. He plays a lot. He plays both ends of the court.
0: Yes.
1: And he wins. He came into the league. He's been in the league 10 years. He's played in 142 playoff games. That's a lot over 10 years. So all these guys, and we'll see tonight, you know, Darren Peterson will play against AJ DeBonsa, and you got Cam Boozer, all terrific players. Do you think their teams would sign up for 10 years, 142 playoff games, two trips to the finals, a championship, and a finals MVP? Absolutely. So I get what the analytics are. I remember what Bobby Marks said on SiriusXM NBA radio. There were a lot of the analytic people don't like Jaylen Brown, but the eye test tells you he does perform. Now, the last 2 years, not good enough. They shoot way too many threes. And this year they blew a 3-1 series lead to the Philadelphia 76ers, who are not the Michael Jordan 96 Bulls. Let's be fair here. Right. And I think that they got to the point the day after he does his thing on Twitch, where he's talking about it's my favorite season ever. I think they probably felt, you know what? This is going to start to turn in a bad direction. Let's trade him now before we have to pay him $70 million, which I have no problem with. I just didn't like what they got in return.
0: Frank Isola, who do you like? I mean, if I said right, I mean, France is the obvious pick. I will say Morocco's interesting. They are... Yep. They are really jump off the television. Turn the sound down, man. They just move. They're quick. Who do you like?
1: You know, I'm going to be at the final. I just find it hard to believe that France could lose. I guess they could lose to Spain. I saw Morocco play, how about this, a tune-up match in New Jersey at Sports Illustrated Stadium where the Red Bulls play. And those two could end up meeting in the final. And when you watch Morocco play in person, they're all fast. They're all good with the ball at their feet. I watched them play, and the first thing I said was, now I can tell how they got to the semifinals 4 years ago. They are an unbelievable. That'll be a lot of fun today. I'm looking forward to it.
0: Frank Isola, you're great, my man. I always appreciate you taking time for us.
1: Thanks, Colin. Anytime.
0: Frank Isola. Look, I mean, he's on a couch. The guy's probably having a nice lunch, and I'm interrupting his world, and he comes on our show. You know, it is interesting, though. Like, when the Panthers trade Christian McCaffrey, they didn't get a first-round pick. They didn't get a player. That's the NFL. Tyreek Hill, unguardable. Go and play in Miami. Didn't even get a player in return. And we're like, yeah, we totally get it. You're letting go of a great player. You're getting draft pick. Draft picks are a 50%. I mean, outside of the first round, draft picks work about 34% of the time. And you just, and in the NFL, like Jared Goff, Super Bowl, yeah, we're upgrading. Get out of here. What way? Jalen Hurts, 2 Super Bowl appearances. I'm not sure he's the guy. We are really hard on our football players. But in basketball, we are just kind of conditioned. If you score 27 a game, you're great. And the analytic departments now run NBA front offices. And, I mean, it's incredible how I watch Jaylen Brown and I'm like, man, he plays good defense. He plays hard. He's smart. I get all his stuff. It's like the analytic departments are like, and that's why I've always said, I really like analytics. I prefer manalytics, which is, can you make a stop? Can you get a bucket in a big playoff game? I think Jaylen Brown's pretty good at that. But it's different. Like, we are just, people just, they don't want anonymous sources. They don't want people banging on him. You didn't get enough. You got this. I think the Celtics looked at it and thought, we can get out of the Paul George contract faster. He's much better analytically. He plays off ball. Essentially, we upgraded at center with Mitchell Robinson. We get Tatum now full health off season, ready to go. And Paul George is an additive player. And, you know, I just don't buy. I think Philadelphia is fascinating, but I don't buy Boston's going to be bad. I think Boston's going to win 53 games and win at least one playoff series, probably two. I also think at the trade deadline, they're going to make another move. I really do. All right. I'm gonna love, oh, I got to get to this Steeler thing. I'll get to it after the break. Very interesting story. It's, you know, we kind of roll our eyes sometimes at Steeler fans. Boy, this survey tells you it's not Steeler fans. Steeler fans get it. It's the people that own the franchise. We've learned something over the years. 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
10: Radio. You know, it's funny. In the NFL, Mike Evans has struggled to stay healthy. Mike Evans is a wide receiver. He goes to the 49ers. I like Mike Evans a lot, but he struggled to stay healthy. Everybody's like, oh my God, what an acquisition. Paul George has struggled to stay healthy, and everybody's like, oh, he's a bum. Paul George against the Celtics in the playoffs gave you 18 and a half points, elite defense, hyper efficiency, 37 minutes. Many people thought he outplayed Jaylen Brown. What are you guys talking about? If you like Mike Evans to the Niners, how can you not like Paul George to the Celtics? Did you watch the series? He was unbelievably efficient, unbelievable defensively. Who won the series? Philadelphia. He was great. I mean, Mike Evans, tremendous, struggles to stay healthy. All I read is, what an acquisition. Oh, my God. Lombardi Trophy. Might as well start sending it to the Bay Area. Paul George, circling the drain. That's not what I watched. Paul George is an unbelievable analytics fit in Boston. Go to that series. He's a great three-point shooter. He is still, when healthy, an unbelievable defender. He's going to be a Hall of Fame basketball player. 37 minutes. Like, again, it is interesting how we treat, the cultures are so different. Like, now Paul George is a bum. If you go look at what Jaylen Brown's probably going to score per game, because they have so many mouths to feed in Philadelphia, he probably averages 23 and a half points a game for the Sixers. Paul George is going to get great looks off ball for Boston. What if he averages 19? One is longer and equally efficient on defense. So the idea of Boston is just, whoa, they got taken to, and you can get out of Paul George's contract much sooner. There's no extension talk. Like, it's, and also Paul George is hearing what a bum he is. So all he is hearing now is, oh, what, they got taken to the woodshed. What do you bet Paul George comes in unbelievable shape to prove everybody wrong? J-Mac with the news.
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14: Well, let's stick with the NBA and roll into Miami, where Giannis will be making his debut this season. Everybody's very excited for it. Colin, Giannis finally spoke at length in a wide-ranging interview with Bucks announcer Jim Plashy about his fears of leaving Milwaukee for Miami. Take a listen.
15: I'm scared of change. I'm scared that the grass is not always greener. I'm scared of, like, I have things, people love me here, people respect me here. People allow me to be myself here in the city. And I'm scared that I might never find that ever again.
12: That's just so interesting to me. It really is interesting. A lot of fear-based stuff. You know, international players, remember how hurt Luka was that he was traded? Like, it's interesting. Like, the international player comes over to the States, and they want to play for one team. Like, Wemby never wants to play for another team. He wants to be a San Antonio Spur. You know, American players, like, you get traded. Sometimes you get an upgrade. You go to a better coach. You go to a better situation. Like, I think he's in a much better situation in Miami. But it is interesting how he views it. He, like, I can be myself. It's Milwaukee. I can kind of hide. Yeah. That's just kind of fascinating comments. By all accounts, a really nice guy. A really decent human being, still a great player. Don't listen to anybody. Still a great player.
14: Yeah. Injuries, I mean, he's played fewer games than Luka in the last 4 years. But, Colin, let's be real. This fear thing, I just don't totally get it. I know you and I both had a similar situation where we basically moved across the country, uprooted our family. I wasn't scared. I was excited. A new opportunity. I don't totally grasp why he would be afraid to leave Milwaukee. You've got out of the first round of the playoffs, I think, once in the last 4 years. What's the fear? What is there to be afraid of? This is just a new chapter in your life. There's no rules to this. You can do whatever the hell you want.
12: Well, you get a legendary GM. Bam Adebayo had 83 points in a game. He's an elite defender, so you don't have to be the only rim protector. You're going to be allowed some freedom to roam defensively. You get a great coach. It's an excellent organization. I think they're a couple of shooters light, but that's what GMs do. They go find those shooters.
14: But you know, in the modern era, essentially you get to decide your future, or the company does it for you, or the team in this case. Most of the time, the player at the end, you know, they start tailing off. The team's like, thanks for your time. We'll see you later. And you have to go and find another shop. I mean, look at LeBron right now, what he's going through.
12: Listen, what's funny about the Jaylen Brown trade...
14: Somebody's going to get screwed, Colin.
12: You get traded for a lot of reasons in pro sports. In the NBA, you got traded because you were old, you're aging, or your game declined.
14: Yeah.
12: We're getting to a point now where players are moved because of analytics. And that's not... It's just, you know, I mean, there's a lot of quotes out there. I saw one quote in The Athletic where one GM did not have Jaylen Brown as a top 50 player. Well, I don't think that's a made up quote. People say, you know,
14: based on some stats, not all of them, he wasn't. No. But is it analytics or is it the second apron and fear of a contract that's going to have the owner writing a check for $150 million?
12: Well, I think it's a combination. And yeah. I also think Tatum and Brown were no longer quite as close, which is not that unusual. Like, not every player gets along in the locker room or best buddies. I don't care about that
14: But Colin, you and I have run businesses, okay? You know, at the end of the day, you look at the bottom line and say, is this generating positive revenue or is this a bunny pit?
12: What people do at the top of big corporations, it could be Fox, it could be NBC, what they do is they try to move out of stuff before they see a bigger problem. That's really what companies do. They want to move into stuff so they can get stuff for value. You want to get great draft, but you're trying to get really inexpensive, great players before the market catches them. That's the draft, and that's some, like, trade. Sam Presti does those deals. Or what you're trying to do is get out of deals before they really go south. I think a lot of Boston's move was, listen, Tatum got hurt. You know, what if Brown gets hurt? What if Tatum gets hurt again? Like, this tandem has been together 9 years. We have one title. We don't want to be Milwaukee or Denver. We're going to move a year early, not a year late. That's what great management does.
14: Yeah.
12: They put out fires... potential fires before they start, and they find value before the market recognizes it. I think Boston kind of looked at it and they, listen, 9 years together, we got a title. Let's not do a Milwaukee and let us get old and banged up, and then our players aren't as valuable. So I think that's how
14: Remember Mark Zuckerberg with the metaverse? He was pounding the table that the metaverse was going to be a thing. He believed in it. He put millions of dollars, probably billions. And people tried to tell him, no, this isn't going to work. And he's like, no, I believe in it. And then ultimately he had to scrap it. And he scrapped it after losing a ton of money and value in the stock. Colin, I you could argue that Boston said, we got our title. I don't see a future here. Let's cut bait. And you don't hate that, right?
12: No, I just, people get traded all the time. And
10: That's just the reality of what happens. People get traded for a variety of reasons. You age out. Analytically, it's not as great as everybody thinks.
14: Maybe there was a culture issue. You know, Tatum's got two young kids. Brown is still a bon vivant, a man about town, young guy.
10: Listen, that's what The Athletic said. The quotes, the anonymous sources there, and people aren't making it up. My guess is there was fissures in the relationship. I mean, I heard a quote, it wasn't about money. Well, I don't believe that, but if it wasn't about money, then it's obviously there's some relationship fissures. Otherwise, I mean, money has to be part of it. And I'm reading quotes, money wasn't part of it at all.
14: If they say it's not about money,
10: it's about money.
14: There you go. All right, let's move on to the NFL, Colin. And some interesting commentary here from Andrew Whitworth. Now, he's a former Ram, taking a little jab at the 49ers, who haven't really been spending first or second round draft picks on offensive linemen in the last, 5 years. Take a listen to this interesting commentary from Whitworth.
16: It does scream that maybe they just don't have a lot of confidence in their ability to select the right one, because I think this is the problem with offensive line. When you're going to allocate a first-round pick or a second-round pick to an offensive lineman, a lot of people love that theory, but you better be damn good at picking it. But when you miss on a high pick like that, a skilled player that's okay can still get you plenty of reps, plenty of ball. You know, they're going to catch footballs. They may not be somebody you sign back, but they're going to be productive for you. You draft an unproductive lineman, you are cooked.
10: Yeah, Andrew's really smart. One of the only misses that Les Snead has ever had was a second-round offensive lineman from Wisconsin, and it is they didn't have a first-round pick. They bombed on the second. It's like, we didn't get a highly productive guy in our first two picks. Like, we didn't have a first, we whiffed on the second. So, but I will say, let's be honest, in the history of great left tackles, left or right tackles, top 30 ever, 27 are first rounders. That goes back to a theory known as the George Young planet theory. George Young is a legendary former New York Giant general manager. George Young's theory was the planet gives you only about one or two human beings a year that are 6'7", 330 with good feet. The planet theory. Like, the planet gives you lots of fast guys, lots of tough guys. The planet doesn't give you 6'7", 330 and great quick feet. So there's about two offensive linemen a draft that if you can get them, draft them. And, I mean, Jonathan Ogden's, you start looking at the great left tackles. Just start Walter Jones, Jonathan Ogden. It's like they almost all went first round. So he's right on that. You don't want to miss. But if you want to get a great, Tristan Wirfs has become, a great tackle. Tristan Wirfs, they went after him when Tom Brady got there. The Iowa kid's been better than they would have guessed. Quarterbacks mostly come from the first round. Great wide receivers, a lot of them are first round. Like left tackle, offensive tackle greatness, it is overwhelmingly a first round draft.
14: All right, final story is, let's go to some controversy. Last year's playoffs, Buffalo in Denver, and it was a memorable play. Colin, my butt is chapped over this. Obviously, I had the Bills in this game. I'm looking at this 6 months later. That is a catch. It was ruled an interception, of course. Pivotal play in the game. Denver would go on to kick the game-tying field goal after that. The game-winning field goal. Game-winning, not game-tying. And Cooks is saying some stuff about it, saying he still has not watched it. He didn't watch it for a week straight, could not forget about the play. Here's the thing, though. I don't think any rules have changed that would alter this decision, right? We could, next January, we could be in a similar situation, Colin. And I think half the league is like, what is a catch still?
10: If there was one team that was going to get hosed just based on their history, it would, of course, be Buffalo.
14: It's a perfect pass by Allen. No, I thought he was down with the ball. I mean, you look at that and you line up 15 GMs and it's like 8-7 one way or the other.
10: Yeah. J-Mac with the news.
13: Well, that's the news.
17: And thanks for stopping by.
13: The Herdline News.
10: God, it's the remaining, I was just reading this, the remaining teams in the World Cup, FIFA World Rankings. France, number one, still in. Argentina, number two, FIFA Rankings, still in. Spain, number three, still in. England, number four, still in. Morocco, number six, still in. Belgium, number eight, still in. The only what you would call outlier is Norway, and they have the best striker, arguably, in the world.
12: And Switzerland's 14th, but Switzerland's made the quarters many times. They've, you know, they make the World Cup five or six straight years. So we can yell, we can scream, VAR, we don't like the officiating. Look at the FIFA rankings. They're mostly right on. And I've said this, is I've always been nothing against Virginia Commonwealth. I mean, did you like the Dusty May Michigan team with three lottery picks or the Dusty May Florida Atlantic team? Be honest. The Dusty May Michigan team was way more fun to watch. So, you know, Erling Haaland, who is the world's greatest striker, dominating the English Premier League three of the last 4 years in scoring, the Gronk of his sport, is the only reason Norway is there. Otherwise, Norway would be out, and it would be another elite FIFA ranking team. We were ranked, was it 18th coming into this thing, 16th or 18th? And that's about, you know, if you, I said this earlier, we're about 16th, 18th. If you gave us Erling Haaland, we would be here. I absolutely believe that. Or we would have been toe-to-toe with Belgium. Erling Haaland would be a difference maker. I mean, and never forget, LeBron James got to the NBA Finals, and the second best player on that team was Larry Hughes. That's basketball, right, where it's easier to score than soccer. So, France is the best-looking team I've seen. Messi's the most technically superior player of all time. Erling Haaland's the best, you know, striker scorer. And the team that's clearly underrated is Morocco. And if you watch Morocco play, that's a turn the TV down, turn the sound down. They are fast. They run like France. They don't look like us. The best defense is a good offense. 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
23: It's August 2023, a county government meeting in Pennsylvania's Lehigh Valley. 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
24: My two-month-old son was happily drinking milk from his bottle when he quickly started choking, turned blue, and went limp. My boyfriend transported our son to the changing table as I grabbed an anti-choking device and my boyfriend began assembling it. Two pumps of the device and my son was conscious, gasping for air and coughing up milk.
23: They all went to the ER to make sure the baby was okay.
24: But upon arriving at Lehigh Valley Hospital, the diagnosis quickly became something so different.
23: One of the doctors had a theory.
24: She stated to my father and mother-in-law that we are young, first-time parents who got frustrated with our baby and violently shook him to make him stop crying, and a confession would only make things easier for us.
23: The parents were told to leave the hospital without their son, and he wouldn't come home for 7 whole months.
24: I'm a postpartum mom dealing with the grief and the trauma of my son being ripped from my arms. And I'm a mom who lost everything in less than 24 hours due to one doctor's misdiagnosis. Enough is enough.
23: And then the next person speaks. And the next one. The stories they tell form a pattern of parents walking into a Lehigh Valley hospital to get help for a child, only to leave without them. And the same doctor's name kept coming up again and again. A pediatrician.
25: I ask you, what kind of doctor does this?
23: That's what I wanted to know, too. From Serial Productions and The New York Times, I'm Diane Neary. And this is The Preventionist, a story about a doctor and the rise of a powerful field of pediatric medicine.
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14: The FIFA World Cup on Fox moves into the quarterfinals. Today, Kylian Mbappe and France take on Morocco. 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Then tomorrow, Lamine Yamal and Spain face Belgium. 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
12: You know, it is interesting when you, I took a day off yesterday. I've been battling a stomach virus. It's ravaging the Midwest part of the country. Cross your fingers you don't get it. but I took, you take a day off the treadmill and I did a lot of sleeping and, reading and, whatever we all do when we take a day off. There is a percentage. So I was online yesterday more than I usually am. There is a percentage of people that like they don't like soccer and they kind of like that we lost. And that's always such a weird position. Like I'm not a big hockey guy or a big NASCAR guy, but I do think hockey playoffs are fun. Every hockey player I've ever met is a great guy. I like the culture of hockey. You play through injuries, you play hard. It's tough guys. I love watching Olympic hockey, but I'm not a guy that knows, I don't spend a lot of time on hockey. I love football, college football, NBA, March Madness, golf majors, Rory McIlroy. But I mean, it's like there are a percentage of people out there, and since they don't like it or get soccer, they just like almost root for us to lose and be gone. I just don't get that mindset. Like to me, it's such a gift. It's like it's Mardi Gras with a ball. It's just this global atmosphere that is just such a cool thing to be involved with. We don't have to win everything, for me to, I've been part of companies where I wasn't that important. And it's like I still like being part of the collective and a part of the group. But there, there's a part of this country that don't like soccer and they sort of resent that we talk about it. And I think, good, go away, hide. But this has been, to me, the best June I've ever done on radio. It's been so much fun to watch these games and come up with topics every day. And the soccer guests have all been thoughtful and smart. I love it. That's why it's like, I think we got a right to criticize Christian Pulisic. It's the World Cup. Do better. We crush every other athlete. Why can't we crush a soccer guy every 4 years? This is interesting. The Steeler fan, they had a Steeler fan survey. And they asked Steeler fans, what are your feelings on Mike Tomlin's departure? 75% of Steeler fans said, I was ready for him to go, or he should have left years ago.
10: Steeler fans are like, glad it happened. The next question, agree or disagree, bringing back Aaron Rodgers for a second season was the right move. 42%, the largest percentage, either disagreed or strongly disagreed. I think you can argue either way on that. I think the fans in Pittsburgh are right. Third question, Steelers haven't won a playoff game since 2017. That is a long time ago. What has been the biggest thing holding the team back? Quarterback play, coaching are 77%. So the fans want change. The fans are seeking change. The fans in Pittsburgh are clamoring for change. The fans see the issue. It's the ownership that doesn't. The Rooney family is not reading the room. In most instances, I'm going to trust ownership and a GM over guy in the third deck. But the fans in Pittsburgh, I mean, the Steelers lost a great GM. He leaves. What do? Walk down the hallway and give it to a guy in the building. You know I hate that. I don't like it with coordinators. I don't like it with coaches. Got to do a global search. Steelers move off Mike Tomlin. What do? Hire a Pittsburgh guy. So the ownership is playing it safe. The fans, according to the survey, don't want to play it safe. They want big swings. Mike Tomlin should have been out years ago. Aaron Rodgers, don't love it. What's been the problem? We can't get the quarterback right and the coaching thing. Like, so this is one of the instances. I don't think you have to necessarily do what fans want you to do, but you got to listen to them. I mean, I've said for years, there's been criticisms I've had from fans, and I'm like, that's actually a good point. That doesn't necessarily mean I want to build my show around what Crazy Larry on the interweb says, but there are, you got to listen. So Mike DeFabo does a great job for The Athletic covering the Steelers. He was talking about Pittsburgh's outlook this year.
2: Right now, they just need something to get them out of this current cycle that they're in. They're stuck in this purgatory where they're good enough to make the playoffs, but then when they do, they look like the team least qualified to be there. And that has been the story over the last several years for the Steelers. And truth be told, you know, Mike McCarthy's inheriting expectations of winning a playoff game at the very minimum. And at this point, after seeing 10-7 seasons that end first round of the playoffs, that is the expectation for this new head coach from the fan base. They want a playoff win. Anything less than that is not going to be a successful season.
10: It's really interesting when the Rooney said it. They're very much about protecting what they've already done, right? Like, let's make sure we don't go backwards. They're really uncomfortable with that. And, you know, the Rams took a big step backwards. The Niners have taken steps backwards. It's just very interesting that the Rooneys are not really listening to the fans. And they're really protecting legacy. They're playing it safe. You know, let's just bring a guy inside the room to replace our great GM. Let's get a Pittsburgh guy at coach. Let's not really have a plan right now at quarterback, like a viable plan to beat a Mahomes or a Josh Allen, a Lamar Jackson, a Herbert. It's really interesting. So now, in fairness, the two or three in terms of total net worth, ownership net worth, Pittsburgh's on the bottom end of that. Mike Brown, Cincinnati on the bottom end of that. Like, Pittsburgh doesn't have a lot of money. But so be it. So Steeler fans, no more picking on Steeler fans, J-Mac. They appear to, you know, they're the ones pounding the table. They wanted Tomlin years ago gone. Yeah.
5: So who do we pick on here? Who do we take our shots at?
10: I think it's the family. I think the Rooney family is kind of disconnected from what their fans want. And any business owner, you don't have to exactly do what your customers want, but you got to listen to them. The fans are telling you. We're just being too, we're playing it too safe. Stop playing it safe. You know, it's interesting. If you look at the NFL, the riskiest team in the league that moves off quarterbacks, they move off coach, is Philadelphia in the same state.
5: Yeah.
10: And the franchise in the NFC in the same state is probably the most aggressive. Big market Philadelphia, small market Pittsburgh, play it safe. Now, Jeffrey Lurie's much richer than the Rooney family, so there's probably some capital advantages there. But it is interesting, in the same state, you have Green Bay is a small market. They don't play it safe. mean, they were drafting Aaron Rodgers first round. They're drafting Jordan Love. They could have drafted other players. They knew that would upset the quarterback. Green Bay takes big swings. For a small market team, they do not play it safe. They've always been above average offensively. They draft the quarterback when they've got an aging star quarterback, and they know it won't sit well and it won't play well in the room. The Steelers had Big Ben aging, and they were like terrified to tick off Big Ben.
5: Yeah. Very strange. Yeah. I don't know. You look at Rodgers, how he ended it. It was not very good. You look at the schedule early. It's rough. I don't think we're going to be talking Steelers a lot this year, Colin. I don't see that team in the cards.
10: I forget their schedule. What is it? Is it rough?
5: No, our staff's going to pop it on the screen here because they're amazing. But, you know, it's a tough division. Joe Burrow's back. The Bengals are much better. You know that. Cleveland's still a dumpster fire. But the Baltimore Ravens have the highest win total in the league.
10: Don't be surprised. Four new teams make the playoffs every year. Do not be surprised if the Cleveland Browns are one of the four new teams.
5: Stop it. Come
10: on. I'm dead serious. I'm dead serious.
5: What did they put in that drink of yours there? Huh?
10: Tell you what.
5: Cleveland Browns in the playoffs?
10: A couple of Neuro Gums and Red Bull and the world changes. Keep your eye on the Cleveland Browns. I'm telling you, that GM, that roster is way better than people think in Cleveland.
5: No thanks.
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30: The FIFA World Cup final halftime show just keeps getting bigger. Justin Bieber is the latest added to the bill. He'll join Madonna, Shakira, and BTS for the performance. The show will mark Bieber's first public performance since his headlining set at Coachella back in April. The 11-minute halftime show will take place July 19th at MetLife Stadium, known for the tournament as New York, New Jersey Stadium. Santana is extending its Vegas residency.
31: Eight newly announced shows are scheduled from November 4th through the 15th. Tickets for the new dates go on sale this Saturday. Santana begins an intimate evening with Santana, Greatest Hits Live residency on September the 16th. The show is taking place at the House of Blues at Mandalay Bay. I'm Mark Mayfield.
30: And it seems 2 hours is too long for today's movie audiences. At least that's what respondents told a recent survey by Talker Research. Gen Z viewers say 82 minutes is enough. That's less than an hour and a half. Boomers say 93 minutes is long enough. Toy Story 4 clocks in at 102 minutes. But when The Odyssey comes out, viewers will have to sit for 172 minutes. And that's entertainment. I'm Daria Albinger.
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1: 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Next Tuesday, the season 3 debut of the Netflix sports reality series Quarterback, featuring Jaden Daniels, Baker Mayfield, Cam Ward, and Joe Flacco. Next Wednesday on Netflix, the 4th season start of the reality show The Ultimatum, Marry or Move On. Next Thursday, the debut of the new Netflix comedy starring Will Ferrell, The Hawk. Next Friday, the launch of the Netflix romance film Heartstopper Forever and the Mexican drama thriller Desire. 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Next Tuesday on Paramount Plus, the docuseries premiere of The Real Wolf of Wall Street. Next Wednesday on Apple TV, the launch of Lucky, starring Anya Taylor-Joy. 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
11: Coming into the game last night, Dodgers that were hitting second in the order behind Shohei Ohtani were hitting a combined 218. That's guys including Mookie Betts, Freddie Freeman, Kyle Tucker, and Andy Páez. Last night, the guy I believe should be hitting second, Tommy Edman, was there. Edman was 2 for 4. He scored the first run and the go-ahead run.
13: Yeah, I always have the same approach regardless of where I'm hitting in the lineup. You know, I kind of just stick with how I'm trying to attack the pitcher that day and, you know, not try to deviate too much.
11: Tommy Edman, switch hitter, plays the game right, a perfect number two hitter, and he certainly is healthy and ready to go. This Dodger Report presented by Navien high-efficiency tankless water heaters, boilers, and the new MPF Hydro Furnace. With the Dodgers, I'm David Vassay, AM 570 LA Sports.
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12: Welcome in, Hour 3. We're live in Chicago. Well, Christian Pulisic continues to get beat up after the USA's humiliating loss in the knockout stage to Belgium. So, of course, earlier today, his camp made sure to give us the injury update for the U.S. star. Pulisic suffered a bone bruise, microfracture of the tibia. Nobody's denying he's hurt, but before the injury, there was disappointment. Do I think if Christian Pulisic scored 7 goals in the World Cup, this would come out? No, I don't. But Pulisic has been our best soccer player, arguably, in the country for 6-7 years, 4-time player of the year, and like maybe our best ever. So this is part and parcel of what happens if you go to a World Cup and you're a no-show. Remember, before the injury, we were greatly disappointed. And because our soccer media is a little soft and precious and too often panders like our NBA media too often does, it's taken actual soccer players to lower the boom. Here's Landon Donovan. Again, the media in soccer won't do it, so Landon Donovan delivers.
21: I speak to people who are at U.S. Soccer. I speak to his sponsors.
2: I speak to his teammates. Mm-hmm. I speak to the staff and the coaches. People are fed up with the way things are handled around him. I actually don't think it's from him. Mm-hmm. I think it's from the people around him. And they need to stop. And he needs to man up and have a conversation with them and say, look, guys, this is not helping me.
12: Ask yourself. At the World Cup, Messi's a captain for his team. Mbappe's a captain for his team. Harry Kane's a captain for his team. Last two World Cups, Pulisic isn't. Berhalter, nope. Pochettino, nope, I'll give it to the old guy. Berhalter went with a young guy. Why isn't he the captain? This is not out of bounds. Why isn't he the captain? I do think when you become Tom Cruise or LeBron James or Messi or a big deal in Silicon Valley, you have handlers, you have layers of people to kind of stop the wannabes from hanging around. And it creates resentment because it also keeps some legitimate people at bay. Tom Cruise did TB12. Belichick hated it. He tolerated it. Belichick hated it. Brady was saying, my guy's better than the team people. So I'm going to have my guy work on me. Not the team people. Brady was right. I agree with Brady. Patriots didn't like it. They didn't like it at all. And the truth is, as our greatest soccer player, Pulisic probably has some handlers, an agent, a PR person to keep the wannabes and the hanger-ons and the sponsors at bay. I don't blame him at all. Now, that does create resentment because there are some legitimate people in the soccer federation that are also kept at bay. I've seen it in Hollywood, in tech, in sports my entire life. So I think if he scored 7 or 8 goals in the World Cup, you wouldn't hear about it. But the problem when you are a star and you have these layered, Michael Jordan talked about it. It gets very lonely on the road. You don't go out. You're in your hotel room. There's pictures. There's documentaries. You become sort of insulated to keep away the hanger-oners. But in that process, it creates resentment from like legitimate people who are also too often kept at bay and don't have the control they want as managers and bosses. And I think there's a lot of that. You're hearing it from Landon Donovan. You heard it from Stu Holden. It's taken players, Carly Lloyd, Alexi Lalas. It's taken American players, men and women, to come out. They've all been talking about this for years. This is not a new thing. Why wasn't he captain last World Cup? Why isn't he captain this World Cup? Messi is, Mbappe is, Harry Kane is. What's going on? Now, I also think this is true because as our best, arguably best American soccer player ever, he's played 11 years of his career overseas. Well, folks, when you stay at a Ritz-Carlton, a Marriott won't do. When you stay at a Four Seasons, the Hilton doesn't feel like the same. So I think 11 years overseas, very sophisticated. He's seen the best. He played against the best leagues, the biggest crowd, the toughest media. Sometimes he feels a little indifferent to like a regional tournament that we really care and Pochettino really cares and Berhalter really cares. And yeah, I mean, Pulisic kind of cares, kind of. But I'm over there at the really nice hotel. And I think that's part of it. I'm not beating up on him, but I'm saying our soccer media tends to be a little precious. Let's defend him. This is unfair. It's not his fault. He had a bad World Cup.

0: fine. But it does create resentment, so you better deliver or the knives come out. You age out, you stink, you have a bad series, you're a little vulnerable. There's always resentment for stars. Unless you're winning, there's always resentment for stars in every industry. Okay, so I'm going to say something you're going to think I'm crazy. I'm not going to tell LeBron James where to go. He and Savannah, it's the sunset stage. Like, there's multiple stages for a player. The show-off stage, the championship stage, the mogul stage. LeBron's now moved into the sunset stage. Where do you want to watch the sunset in your last year or two? I truly believe this. If LeBron joined the Philadelphia 76ers, this is the best starting five he's ever had, easily. I don't want to hear about the Heatles. I don't want to hear about the Heatles. The Heatles had Mario Chalmers at point. Tyrese Maxey is all NBA. The Heatles had Joel Anthony at center. I'd say Joel Embiid slightly better. The Heat didn't have any young ascending star like B.J. Edgecombe. They were old. Ray Allen, Battier, Mike Miller, Udonis Haslem. Guys I love. They didn't have anybody like Edgecombe, who is an ascending star. Like, not good. Like, all-star to eight times. Jaylen Brown and D. Wade are very similar. Play both ends. Very, very athletic. Both going to end up in the Hall of Fame. LeBron's obviously not good as good as the Miami LeBron. But if you're talking quality lineup, Tyrese Maxey, All-NBA. Edgecombe, ascending rocket ship. Joel Embiid, Hall of Famer MVP. Jaylen Brown, All-NBA. And I've been hearing this. Well, if he chooses Philadelphia, it's the easy way out. Damn straight it is. The sunset stage is all about the easy way out. You don't need to play the black tees anymore. Move up to the blues or the whites. And by the way, get a cart and grab a Bud Light. I don't need you. You've proven you're great. For all of you, I don't care what career you're in. You could be a landscaper or a lawyer. The sunset stage, take the easy way out. Give yourself a bonus. Play the white tees. Grab a cart, couple of cigars. Have somebody else pay for it. If I'm LeBron James, and he shouldn't listen to me or anybody else, he should listen to Savannah, you know, his wife, he can make the decision. I'm just telling you, that Philadelphia starting five, oh my God. I don't know if it would work, but LeBron said he wants to be happy and have fun. You know what's fun? Winning. You know what makes people happy? Winning. Edgecombe, Embiid, Jaylen Brown, Tyrese Maxey, LeBron James. Come on. When the Miami Heat were winning titles, they didn't have any size. They were a lousy rebounding team. They had a bunch of old guys at the end of their career. They had no point guard. LeBron, Mario Chalmers drove him nuts. Maxey, Edgecombe, Jaylen, LeBron, Embiid. Are you kidding me? There's a shot all five of those guys are Hall of Famers. So when Tom Brady chose Tampa Bay at the end, where did Tom Brady, he could have gone to two or three plays. He chose Tampa Bay. Offensive coach, great wide receiver, tight end talent, easy division. Again, play the white tees. Play the blue tees. This is not like going to the Warriors with Kevin Durant, right? The Sixers have one title in 40 years. They can't win a second playoff series. So LeBron's not taking, you know, a dynasty in motion. That would be like going to the Knicks. As you age, work smarter, not harder. Philadelphia is stacked if LeBron goes there. I mean, Jeff Bezos always says this. When you're a public figure, the biggest waste of time is worrying what people think about you. Who cares if people say it's the easy way out? You've earned it. You've earned it. I mean, Cleveland. What about Cleveland? Oh, James Harden. Come on. Is he a winning playoff guy? What about Miami? They got no shooters. You have a good front court. You got nobody on the bench. Bob Myers, 76ers exec, making his push for Philly.
1: If he was here, I'd say, I honestly believe this is your best chance to win. You have to decide all the other things that are equally important, because it's his life, right? He has to play. What I would just say is, if it's about winning, let's talk about this team, because you can win here.
0: You know, all the cheesesteaks you want. Play the Celtics a lot.

0: great sports town. J-Mac, I think, lived by Philadelphia. A lot of people love Philadelphia. Villanova's right downtown. It's a great American sports city.
1: I was going to call Philadelphia one of the nicknames, but it's not friendly. So, listen, if you're on top in Philly, they love you. If you're not, not going to be great.
0: Well, welcome to pressure. Don't you? I would rather play in a market that cares. I would. I would rather, you know, in Orlando. You know, is that a great sports market?
1: What about the tax situation, though?
0: No, I'm just kidding. Well, I mean, that you know, Miami is attractive. You know, Nevada, Las Vegas, hockey team, baseball team, that's attractive. There's no reason to mock the taxes, you know. But a lot of athletes like California, and you guys are taking home about four nickels on a dollar. Ooh,
1: so what? Well, we got the beach. We got the sun and sand.
0: Oh, good for you.
1: How are those storms working out for you?
0: There are no I got this stomach virus. That ticks me off.
1: Yeah, they don't do stomach viruses out here because nobody eats anything. It's only avocado toast.
0: Whatever I got, you don't want it. Researchers discovered an exposed database containing roughly 24 billion records. 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
0: We say this, we're so used to in America, just, and we got a lot of money. It's AI, it's tech, it's the NBA. We just spend a lot of money, we're going to dominate. Does not work that way with soccer. We can win a gold in men's and women's hockey, but hockey only makes $6 billion revenue annually, globally. Soccer makes like $48 billion. It's very competitive. You can have a team in Iceland. You can have a team in Morocco. You know, it's like the reality is England invented the sport. They've got the best league, and they've got one World Cup in 60 years. This stuff's hard. And I said, what makes Belgium painful is not that we lost, it's how we lost. But historically, if you look, I've been bringing many of our former great goalies on. Brad Guzan is another one of those, played in the Premier League for 7 years, played on 2 World Cup teams. He is joining us live. He's from Chicago, by the way. So, you know, it's interesting, Brad. If you're a great basketball player, it's understood, you go to the NBA. If you are a great international baseball player in Japan, you come to the bigs. Well, if you're a great soccer player in America, get over to the Premier League. And I think sometimes we just think we're America. You know what? We just spend a lot of money. It's like, God, we don't have a player that starts for France. And I love Weston McKennie. And I love Christian Pulisic. We don't have a starter. Like, is some of this just America needs to kind of grow up a little bit and realize these countries are spending $500 million annually, and the players over there are better right now. Is it just part of that?
16: Yeah, I mean, I think that's certainly part of it. I think when you look at these countries that you're talking about in terms of their history of the sport and what the sport has meant to their country, it's it's the main sport. It's everything for a lot of these communities in these countries. And I think in the United States, that's certainly not the case in terms of how popular the sport of soccer is. And, you know, it's going to take time in terms of growing the sport. And it's moments like the other night where we need those results to go our way to help continue with the growth, not only collectively, but also individually for players to, you know, not only step onto the world stage, but then prosper from it and accept those moments and relish the challenge of going up against the world's best.
0: Okay, people talk about our youth soccer, but you ended up playing 7 years in the Premier League. Casey Keller, Tim Howard, how did you become great? What was the point that Brad Guzan went from kid from Chicago, Evergreen Park, oh, he's a good college guy, to holy crap, he's starting in the Premier League. What did you do?
16: Yeah, I mean, you've got to be able to fight. You got to fight for your spot. And there's certainly this stigma when I was coming through of Americans that we were only able to produce goalkeepers. And over the last, you know, 10, 15 years, more and more outfield players have been going over there and not only just going over and playing, but playing well and becoming big parts of big clubs around the world. And I think that's huge. And we need more guys to be able to do that, because the more times that guys are in high pressured environments at big clubs where winning matters and winning is the end all be all, the more they're going to be able to take that attitude and understanding and bring it back to the U.S. national team.
0: You know, Brad, I've said we beat up our NBA players, but we really beat up our football players. If you read the Argentinian press, the Italian press, the tabloids in England, it is brutal. So when I see our American soccer press going, hey, slow down on the Pulisic criticism, I'm like, guys, if you heard what we do to our quarterbacks every Monday on my show, when you were over in the Premier League, Brad, did you ever have a bad start? Yeah. Tell me what the press was like when you had a bad game, a bad match on the pitch over there in England.
16: You weren't leaving your house. You weren't leaving your apartment. You weren't going out to a restaurant to go to dinner. You weren't going to the coffee shops. It was very much a case of going to and from the training facility and back home and kind of waiting until the next match day. And that goes back to what I was talking about earlier of, you know, helping the popularity of this sport get bigger. And with that comes criticism. With that comes attention to how the team is performing collectively and individually. And once that starts to grow, then I think you're going to start to see individuals start to build and develop you can use the phrase of tough skin and just that understanding that, you know what we're doing here matters to the common U.S. soccer fan. And now it's important that we produce and we come up with the goods in terms of getting results on the world stage.
0: So Erling Haaland, I remember when he was like 22 years old, he went over to the English Premier League and just tore it up. And everybody said he's kind of Gronk, whatever. he's got an American vibe. He's funny. He's big. He's joyful. He does have a little Gronk feel to him. There was an argument to be made that if you just put Erling Haaland, forget our infrastructure, if you put him on our team, we're tough to beat. Now, we're not France. We're not. We don't have the infrastructure. But he does change outcomes. I mean, Norway, I never thought of Norway as a power. I thought they were less than Switzerland. I've never put them in Belgium, England, Spain, Argentina. Could it be in America? Brad, if we just found one star, 6'4", strapping kid, wanted to play football, went to soccer, or does it take years in infrastructure?
16: Yeah, I think it's a bit of both. I think Erling Haaland is certainly a little bit of an outlier. And you look at his progression. And listen, when you talk about infrastructure, you're talking about youth clubs, professional clubs that have youth teams and academy systems that are producing these players and giving them the opportunity to go and play men's football, men's soccer at the highest level in their domestic league. And you know, Major League Soccer here in the United States is still a young league in comparison to the world's leagues and how much history is enriched in those leagues. And so we're very young, and it's going to take time for us to continuously produce these players from our academies and give them the opportunity to play against men and against, you know, seasoned professionals that understand what it means to play at the highest level. Now, with that being said, when you look at Erling Haaland and what he means to this Norwegian team, it's unbelievable. It's inspiring on so many levels, mainly his social media account and his ability to enjoy what's happening off the field during this World Cup. But when you watch him play, he's not a guy that is constantly getting 100, 200, 300 touches throughout the game.
0: No.
16: There have been games where he's not touched the ball more than 50 times, but he's scored goals. And the role of a striker, first and foremost, is to score goals. Now, you look at the fear that he causes when he goes up against a back line. Listen, that is real. And his ability to then cause fear in a back line with his determination, with his athleticism, with his strength, and with his IQ, he knows what he's doing. And then his ability to put the ball in the back of the net is world class.
0: So I'm rooting for England. My mom was British. London's my favorite city in the world. I'm rooting for him. Jude Bellingham's obviously great. He's young. Harry Kane is like the toast of England. What is it like, because you had teammates like this, what is it like to be the biggest soccer star in England for Harry Kane? What would that be like?
16: Yeah, I mean, the expectation for him is obviously different than everyone else in terms of continuously producing magical moments. And he's done that for England year after year. He did it at Tottenham. He's gone on to Bayern Munich in Germany. He's done it there. And, you know, for these players, we talk about expectations of the U.S. team. We talk about, you know, how they've raised the bar, especially through the group stage. England is different because of the country that they represent and the footballing history of their country. And, you know, when you look at Harry Kane, yes, he has done so much for them throughout this tournament. And it's almost unfair to ask the question, if they don't win the World Cup, is it a failure? And that responsibility and pressure is certainly going to fall on his shoulders because of what he means to this English national team. And, you know, for you know, your sake and all of the England fans out there, you want them to do well because, as we mentioned, the pressure in that country is different. The expectation is different. And so, yes, they have an unbelievable result against Mexico where they hold on, being down a man, and they go on to win a historic game in the Azteca. But at the same time, the pressure and the expectation for their team is certainly different.
0: Let's end it on Pulisic. Four of the last nine World Cup games, he's either missed them with an injury or left early with an injury. Messi, small athlete, doesn't get hurt. Sometimes guys are injury prone. But there is, not that I defended him, but I said there is a little bit sometimes of an indifference to him. He's played 11 years overseas. And sometimes, and when you play overseas, you see the stadiums, the history, the passion, the press. It feels bigger. You come over here and it's like playing basketball. If you're Jokic going back to your country, it doesn't feel like the NBA. It may, right? Like, and sometimes he's almost indifferent. World Cup's another big tournament. It just doesn't play well to me. It comes off as sort of indifferent. We want you to love it as much as we love it. Is there part of Pulisic, I see the knives are out a little bit on him from our former soccer players. Is there part of it that maybe it doesn't feel quite like he's all in and we like our guys to be all in and care and play hurt? Is some of the criticism fair?
16: I mean, listen, I think that some of the criticism is certainly fair. I think at the same time, you know, we didn't play well against Belgium, not just because of Christian or him coming off the field. That was a collective effort. That was a team effort to, you know, really lower the standard of where they set the bar during the group stage. And so I think when you look at Christian over the years and what he's meant to this national team and what he's done overseas has been tremendous. Now, yes, when you talk about American sports, when you talk about American figureheads of certain sports, you want them to go out there and be bloody and come off the field and, you know, just look as if they've given everything. And sometimes that's not the case. I don't think that is, you know, all on Christian himself. You know, you see the different reports coming out a couple of days now, potential microfracture or bone bruise or whatever that may be of the cause of his injury, of having to be subbed off in the Belgium game. You know, Christian's never been the guy that wants to be, hey, listen, look at me. It's always been about the team. And I think when you, you look at the Westons, when you look at the Gio Reynas, the Chris Richards, you know, it's a complete, I don't want to use the word failure, but it's certainly disappointing how it all unfolded.
0: Yeah. And it was a meltdown.
16: When you look at, when you look at Christian and him being the figurehead of this national team and of this program, as fans, as neutral fans, everyone is looking to him for answers. And I just don't think he had the answers on the night. And I certainly don't think the team as a whole had the answers.
0: Brad, it's good meeting you, and I appreciate you stopping by.
16: Absolutely. Thanks for having me.
0: Yeah, I think they had a bit of a soccer meltdown. It ended ugly. We didn't have the goal keeping that we'd had historically, and Americans felt embarrassed. I think when we feel embarrassed, we get upset. If we lost 2-1, it's one thing. When you lose 4-1 and it's just ugly, that's like humiliating. And like, there's certain sports like basketball, if we go to the Olympics and don't win gold, that's our sport. We know soccer's not our sport. Just don't embarrass us. And I think I honestly believe this. I think if you would have put in 4 or 5 of our great goalies ever from our country, we would have lost to Belgium 2-1. But with a couple of our goals, we just weren't. It was embarrassing. We don't like to be embarrassed. Nobody does. J-Mac with the news.
17: No. Turn on the news. This is the Herdline News.
1: Yeah, it was like, I don't know if it was we got embarrassed, but we embarrassed ourselves. Like, that was such an embarrassing performance, Colin. Like, I'm still angry.
0: It was a total meltdown. Second half was a meltdown.
1: Absolutely
0: embarrassing.
1: Meltdown. All right, let's start in the NBA. We talked a lot about LeBron with the Sixers, a lot about LeBron with the Cavs. Well, guess what? The Golden State Warriors are really high on the list, and Steph Curry has now chimed in. There's a celebrity golf tournament happening somewhere. And apparently some, I don't know if it was a fan or a media member, rolled up and asked Curry about it. He'd say about LeBron joining Golden State, I'm more interested to see LeBron play golf. We'll handle the basketball stuff later, but I want to see the LeBron golf free agent. See what Steph Curry's doing here? He's deflecting a little bit. We obviously would love to play basketball together. I mean, hopefully it happens, but he's deserved the opportunity and the right to take his time with the decision. That's not a full-throated endorsement, is it?
0: I just think when you're Steph Curry and you got to watch your words, and he's buddies with LeBron, I don't make anything of it. Is he at that Lake Tahoe tournament? They do the celebrity golf tournament.
1: I believe that's where it is. I was not invited to play, so I'm not going to promote it.
0: Yeah. I think he was probably asked. He doesn't want to, you know. I think it'd be fascinating to watch them play. Like Philadelphia, I disagree with everybody. I think Philadelphia could win the title. If you look at this lineup, it's just a bunch of old guys.
1: What is that, the Atlantic Division title or what?
0: No, they could win the NBA title. The Warrior thing would be fun, but they'd be like let's be totally honest about this. They'd be like a 5 seed or a 4 seed. The Philadelphia team could win the NBA championship.
1: So let me ask you. So what Rich Paul wants badly is Anthony Davis to get paid. That's one of his clients, right?
0: Oh, good.
1: AD's stuck in Washington. Washington ain't paying him.
0: Right.
1: So what Golden State's going to have to do if they want LeBron, Colin, they're going to have to give up future picks, and those are valuable.
0: They're not going to.
1: Well, I would agree, because Curry's 38, LeBron will be 41.
0: They're not.
1: In 3 years, the Warriors are going to be terrible. So you can't give up those future picks.
0: They're not going to be good now.
1: That's a good point.
0: No, yeah. Philadelphia, go look at the Philadelphia lineup. Maxey in his prime, Brown in his prime, LeBron and Embiid not, but Edgecombe's probably a year and a half away from his prime. Like, there's nobody on the Warriors who's a star and in his prime. Butler, Draymond, Steph are out of it. Pods is a 15-point-a-game guy.
1: So
0: that is a great lineup. True point guard, defensive players, small forward, passer, distributor. That 76er lineup, that is 5 Hall of Fame basketball players. But Vijay Edgecombe, he and Dylan Harper are the two
1: Hall of
0: best
1: Fame of one season? Slow your roll, Colin.
0: Time out. The kid scored 36 points in his first game. He's a pro. Like, he's a huge... Vijay Edgecombe is a jump through the television. He may not be Dylan Harper, but if you told me 2 guards right in the NBA right now, like 21 or younger, make the Hall of Fame, you'd go Dylan Harper 1, Edgecombe 2. Not even close. There's not even a third.
1: Here's the problem. You still only have one basketball. Go look at the usage rate of Maxey in the playoffs. Okay, go look at Jaylen Brown. All these guys want or need the ball.
0: Well,
1: you got Rich Paul saying, hey, I wish Luka would have dribbled less. LeBron needed the ball more, basically. Oh, really? What are you going to tell Jaylen Brown and Tyrese Maxey?
0: No, I'm nobody's disputing Philadelphia. That's why I think LeBron actually would work in Philly, because LeBron's always made the right basketball plays, the all-time leading scorer. He doesn't need to get a bucket. LeBron wants to win games and have fun. LeBron wants to win games. And also, wouldn't it be nice for LeBron to go to a place where LeBron's like, I scored 12 tonight. We won by 28. Like, the LeBron's never had that. Like, we just blew people away. I played 24 minutes. I'm having a blast. I mean, I look at Philadelphia, this whole thing about, well, you can't take the easy route. Hell, you can't. When you get old, go play from the white tees. Get in the cart, grab a couple Gatorades, a Stella, have a good time. No reason to make it harder on yourself when you've had a great career. What are you talking about?
1: So does Embiid become a three-point shooter here? Like, hey, Joel.
0: Embiid plays 44 games, keep him for the playoffs. I mean, honestly, keep him for the playoffs.
1: Yeah. All right, let's move to the NFL, Colin. So we've been banging this drum for a couple years now, okay? TJ Watt, really good in his prime. He's a declining asset. The Steelers should have moved off of him.
0: Yep.
1: Colin? There's a new edge rusher rankings list out according to executives, coaches, and scouts.
0: Yeah.
1: I will give you two guesses as to where never mind. There's the 10 on the screen. TJ Watt checking in at 7.
0: Yeah,
1: this is a guy who 2 years ago, 2023, led the NFL in sacks.
0: I would take Max Crosby and Will Anderson over Micah Parsons, but I would say Myles Garrett, Will Anderson, Max Crosby, then Micah Parsons, Aiden Hutchinson, Hunter's great. Bosa, when healthy, is really good. Brian Burns is excellent for the Giants. Benito at Denver has been a stud. Yeah, I mean, I suggested two. It's amazing to me. So 2 years ago, I suggested moving off TJ Watt. It was met with utter outrage. Now try getting rid of him. You're not going to get nearly the same package.
1: Well, the way to get rid of him now, it feels like, is at the deadline, if the Steelers are not in the playoff mix, somebody's going to want an edge rusher to chase a quarterback in the postseason, whether it's Buffalo.
0: It is amazing to me how easy it is to do certain things. Don't fall in love with players. Fall in like with players. The Cleveland Browns just moved off the best pass rusher, not named Lawrence Taylor, in the history of the league. Think about Myles Garrett. He plays for Cleveland. They don't lead late in games. Teams are running the ball and eating the clock. He's now going to go to the Rams, who are going to lead in 14 of their 17 games with 6 minutes left. Myles Garrett's going to have a record year, potentially. Yeah. A record year. He has performed at that level on a team that doesn't lead games late. They're running the ball. They're running away from him. Like, folks, stop falling in love with jerseys and laundry. Move off, guys.
1: Yeah. So he had requested a trade, Garrett. Watt hasn't done that. And this is where this is like a Jaylen Brown situation, except Watt is a little more declining. Like, TJ Watt probably has the most jerseys sold.
0: Oh,
1: if you go
0: far
1: to any Sunday in
0: by
1: Pittsburgh,
0: far.
1: Watt is the man. They love him. He probably wants to retire a Steeler. But the organization would be smart to be like, we got to move off you. Sorry.
0: It's just when I suggested this 2 years ago, people were like, what are you talking about? You get about 6 great years of an edge rusher. Even Cleveland's like, we like Myles Garrett, but Jared Verse may be 80% of him, but he's going into his prime, and Miles is probably a year away from getting out of his. Like, you got to see problems or issues before they're in your lap.
1: Yeah.
0: Anybody can go, wow, look, you know, my quarterback's 38. Like, Big Ben, you know, after he had that surgery, it's like, uh-oh, we got to draft a quarterback. We got to go, let's go, let's go, let's go. The eye is just not that hard.
1: Yeah.
0: There's always an organization. I mean, if you notice this a lot of the times, the best organizations trade with the worst organizations. You know, they're suckers on every NFL corner in the front office. And
1: what do you say if people pick up the phone? Hey, Jets, how you doing? What's going on?
0: Exactly.
1: Final story, Colin. Let's go to the World Cup and your favorite player, Erling Haaland. Boy, he's going to have to carry this Norway team because right now there is an illness going through the squad. Not great. No, it's not official that anybody's been ruled out for the England match, but I mean, it is on Saturday, but it sounds like a couple guys won't be at 100%. Plus, there's this, Colin. Apparently, they've had to move hotels due to major construction in the Miami area, keeping them up at night. This is not good heading into a match against mighty England, but you have Erling Haaland, so you'll be in the mix.
0: England's going to win.
1: I would agree. By the way, this is how big Haaland is. I got friends in Miami, and I guess Haaland was playing golf yesterday. and some people took video of Erling Haaland on the golf course, and it went viral instantly. People are going crazy for this guy. He's like become a major story at the World Cup.
0: He also has really wrapped his arms around America, and people love that. People are proud of their countries. They want you to love America. Fans have been great. Our fans have been amazing. J-Mac with the news.
17: Well, that's the news.
18: And thanks for stopping by.
17: The Herdline News.
0: Boy, I got to tell you, England, yeah, I'll take England over Norway. That win at Azteca. Do you guys see the ratings for that? By the way, I mean, just the ratings for England, Azteca. America likes quality. I mean, if that game's in England, it doesn't feel the same. Putting it at Azteca, England the favorites, like, oh my God, I didn't know if they could win. But America will, it doesn't have to be our athletes. America likes quality. In Chicago, it's the Herd.
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0: I love my AI. I use it every day. Used it today, this morning. There's a cliche when people say, oh, you learn something new every day. That's not true. But I did learn something new today, that you can get fired in America for cheating on your girlfriend. I had no idea that was legal. That literally happened. It's a big story. You can get fired in America for cheating on your, not your wife, a girlfriend. Feels like you should hire an attorney. That is a crazy story. I mean, whatever. So Charles Barkley, former Sixer, said LeBron should not go back to Philadelphia. Or go to Philly.
9: He should go back to Cleveland and finish his career there. If he goes to Philly, they, people are going to say he's ring chasing to catch Michael. If he goes to Golden State, they're going to say he's ring chasing. He don't have no affiliation to Philadelphia or Golden State. He goes to the Cavaliers, which is what I think the rightful thing, because that's his home. He grew up there. They're probably going to be favored to win the East.
0: So here's my question. Why would LeBron care that people say he's ring chasing? I was watching an article. Reading an article on Jeff Bezos, Amazon founder. And somebody asked him an interesting question, what do you make when you're a celebrity and you get this criticism thrown at you? And he said, when you're a celebrity or you're well known, it's the biggest waste of time worrying about what people think of you, because they can see a picture of you on a yacht and they think you're on a yacht all the time. You may be on a yacht, 7 days a year, but that's the picture you see. You don't see them working at a computer. You're like on a yacht. And so LeBron, why he should think about one thing: where can I have the most fun? Where can I win the most games? I mean, he's got his own goal stream, travel, seeing family. Philadelphia's got the best players. I mean, you want to sign up with James Harden? I mean, Donovan Mitchell, now you're signed up for that. Not a lot of playoff success. I mean, they got swept in the playoffs. So it's like, well, Cleveland's home again. Folks, there's an old saying, you can't go home again. Cleveland and LeBron, he'd be going home again. Like, it's just go to the best team. Who cares what people say? Like, who cares? Well, he's ring chasing. The people that love LeBron will always support him. And the people that hate LeBron will never budge. The MJ fans have made their mind. It's over. So, I look at stuff like that. Like when I see people criticizing like certain cable outlets, or everybody's made their mind up on Fox News. Nobody's switching allegiances. There's no liberal saying, it's reasonable, I'm going to start watching. And there's no conservatives that like the other liberal channel. Like, everybody's made their mind up on stuff. Everybody's made their mind up on LeBron. So if he goes to Cleveland and gets bounced earlier than he would at Philadelphia, he's going to get criticized because he couldn't win a ring in Cleveland. If he goes to Philadelphia and wins the whole thing, well, he's ring chasing. So just do what makes you happy. It doesn't matter. When people have made their mind up, like in politics, I always laugh at the. I'm one of the very few people, like, I'll vote for either side. Like, I'm a total centrist, total moderate, don't really care, socially left, fiscally right. I'll change. I can vote for either side. Convince me you're the person I should vote for. I feel like I'm on an island. I'm one of, like, eight people in America. Everybody else has made their mind up. People have made their mind up on LeBron. So when they've made their mind up on you, don't worry about convincing them otherwise. Just go where you're happy. If Cleveland is where you're happy and you want to go back, I mean, you've left it twice already, so it doesn't have that much of an indelible mark. You've already left it twice. But if it works for you, then take it. I'm not against him going to Cleveland. But Philadelphia, we've shown this a couple times on the air today. Look at that Philadelphia starting five. It is four Hall of Famers and one guy, VJ Edgecombe, who is a rocket, who is a comet, who is an unbelievable player. Now, you could say, well, who's going to shoot the ball? There's only one basketball. That's what they said about KD, Steph, and Clay. It worked. You know, it's not like Michael Jordan played with a bunch of guys that didn't want to shoot. Kukoc wanted to shoot. Pippen wanted to shoot. Kerr wanted to shoot. Paxson wanted to shoot. Ron Harper wanted to shoot. I mean, Shaq and Kobe and the Lakers. They got Derek Fisher wanted shots. You know, Robert Horry wanted shots. I mean, everybody that plays in the NBA is a great player at the high school, AAU, college level. You know, like, they're all great. They all were the man at some point in their life, and then they pull back. But I always feel like with LeBron, everybody's made up their mind on LeBron. You cannot worry about convincing people you're a good guy or you're bad. LeBron's never been in trouble once in his career. You know, he's married, the kids are great. Like, he's a good guy. You don't have to love everything about him, but he seems like a good guy to me. I know what team I'd like to watch the most, Philadelphia with LeBron. That's the one I'd want. Now, maybe I'm being selfish. That's the team I want to watch. It may unravel. I don't think it would if LeBron was there. I think there's a greater chance it would unravel without LeBron than with him. I think if LeBron goes to Philly, he'd make it work because he doesn't need, the bucket's full. Like, he doesn't need to prove anything. I think if LeBron doesn't go, I think Philadelphia could be a wild, crazy, out-of-control train.
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19: Here's something pretty disturbing I discovered while researching this podcast. This is what it actually says on the Los Angeles Police Department website. The site states that the Adult Missing Persons Unit investigates 3,200 cases a month. And 70% of those missing people are found or returned voluntarily within 2 or 3 days. It goes on to explain, and I quote here, "Since being a missing person is not a crime, police are given a very limited role while conducting these types of investigations." At the bottom of the webpage, it gets more disturbing. There's a section titled, "What if they never returned?" And here's the official police advice. In such situations, you may want to enlist the services of a private investigator to assist in your search. If you can't afford a PI, the police elaborate, quote, "Another option would be to contact the Salvation Army, which has a missing persons locator program." There is not a single sentence on the LAPD website that would lead a loved one of a missing person to have any faith that the police would properly investigate it. What the LAPD is basically saying is, if someone you love goes missing, don't overreact. They'll probably turn up, unless they don't, in which case you should get someone besides the police to look into it. All this is my way of saying, if the police took missing persons cases as seriously as they do, say, bank robberies, I wouldn't have had to do this podcast in the first place and end up chasing a violent criminal halfway around the country. I'm Neil Strauss. And you can hear the full story of To Live and Die in L.A.
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4: All right, here we go. And I tell you what, we are fired up because we're going to do a three-hour show in 21 minutes. We don't have a lot of time today, Rodney. We're leading into France and Morocco. It's the only World Cup game of the day. It is a big game. We'll see if France is able to advance. Morocco, very tough, but you're going to hear it right here on AM 570. So, in our 21 minutes, let's start with the Dodgers last night. And there were periods of time where I thought, Roky Suzuki should be pitching at OKC. There were periods of time where I thought, oh, Roky, oh, no. Oh, no, no, no, no. Home run, home run. It was like, oh, God, Roky. Yeah. Well, so the Dodgers came back to win. But how do you assess Roky right now, Rodney?
5: Yeah, it's still a work in progress. And you hate to... It feels like it's been going on a long time. I know we kept saying it at the beginning of the season, and the Dodgers did as well. It's like he's not going down. He's going to work through his issues and work through what he needs to work through because we still believe in the raw talent of the kid. And I do too. I really do. I think he is learning on the fly how to pitch in the big leagues. It's not easy. He's still, I don't think he's 21 years old, I believe. He's still learning how to pitch in the big leagues and to big league hitters. I don't think his stuff is an issue. I think his location is an issue. Sometimes his command can be an issue. I think he gets himself in trouble, something that he can work through. But much like we talked about, Fred, for the last couple of days in the Dodgers, and not saying that they're boring, but they do come to work with their lunch pails, and it's workmanlike, and it's business, and they handle their business. I think the business of Roky Suzuki is we're going to let him play through this. We're in a comfortable situation in terms of the division and where we are that we can allow him and trot him out there every sixth start and hopefully he continues to develop. There's no rush to send him down. There's no rush to pull him. And so I think that's the way they're looking at it. Now, when Snell and Glasnow come back, it'll be interesting to see what happens with him. But for now, they keep trotting him out. But I would say that he is a work in progress that you're rooting for to do well. You could just see the looks on his face and the emotion. He wears everything on his face that you're rooting for him, but he's not quite there yet, Fred.
4: Yeah. He'll finish the first half with a 3-5 mark and a 5.33 ERA. This will not be his Cy Young year. But I got to ask you a question. I mean, as a guy that played, so you got to make split-second decisions. You got to have your head in the game. You got to know the situation. And you have to always be aware of a decision you make could have consequences down the road. I'm watching a game last night. Alex Call, in the first inning, start laughing, in the first inning, challenges a call. Let's stop right there. Let's just hold on right now. When does a Dodger challenge a pitch in the first inning? They don't.
5: I think
4: the Dodgers don't do
5: that. I think if we go back and look at every single Dodger game this year, I would believe that there would be less than three times that the Dodgers challenged a call in the first inning.
4: Okay. So they don't do that, Rodney. And really, it's pretty ill-advised. I don't know if the bases are loaded and it's a 3-2 count and you can score a run, maybe you challenge, right? Maybe in the first inning you would challenge that. But there's no way you would challenge in the first inning other than that. Unless, I mean, the guy threw the ball 12 feet over the plate and the umpire called it a strike, right? So we're all on the same page with this.
5: But CB wasn't... He wasn't calling that game last night.
4: CB wasn't working the plate last night. All right, so now we got to keep that in mind. You probably aren't going to make a decision. So, here's the pitch. Alex Call challenges. He loses the challenge. He loses the challenge. All right, so now that was ill-advised. That was a bad decision. And, of course, you got two, right? If you blow through two, you're done. You got no more.
5: Yeah.
4: If you're right, you keep them. Thinking, well, maybe he got caught up in the moment. Maybe he really thought, It was a ball. So let's move forward. Same at bat. He challenges another pitch. Not only does he challenge once and lose in the first inning, leaving the Dodgers one challenge, in the same at bat, he challenges again. And what was the result? He lost that one too. So in the first inning, when the game, the score

0: put a hundy down real quick on that odds right there that he does not challenge another pitch. Oh, man. And the crowd. Did you feel the crowd? You could hear the crowd. Like, what is he doing? They were grumbling. They were like, oh.
1: When the crowd knows more than the player, that's a problem. When the crowd has a better grasp of the situation than the guy playing, that's an issue. And I have to tell you, and look, you know these things because you have played. So you know what these conversations are like. I'm going to tell you, I think you probably downplayed what was said to him. I'm going to tell you, I think you might have downplayed it. I don't think it's, hey, man, you know, we don't do that in the first inning. Or you better really be sure. Mm-hmm. Or as a rule, we wouldn't try something like that.
0: See, I'd ordinarily agree with you. But again, much like we talked a little bit about Roki and his struggles and leaving him out there and letting him keep going. I think the Dodgers are in such a position where, yeah, look, I'm not going to fly off. Dave, I'm talking to Dave now. I'm not going to fly off the handle. I'm not going to go crazy. I'll talk to him calmly. Or maybe I'll have Freddie or Mookie talk to him and just really set him straight. I'm gonna, he probably was, during that at-bat, I'm sure Dave, when he saw that happen the second time, he called Freddie and Mookie. Hey, Freddie, Mookie. Look, I'm not going to deal with this. I need you guys to go deal with this real quick, okay? When he comes back, you guys handle that. Thank you very much. Dave went about his business. But I don't think it was a panic situation or a yelling situation at this moment. Now, if they're fighting for the division, they're only one game up or they're one game down in the division and they need this win over Colorado right before the All-Star break, then it's a different tone. But I think last night it was, hey, champ. Hey, big slugger. Let me help you out real quick. This is just the nurture of the game right now is we're in the first inning and we are out of challenges because of you. That can't happen ever again.
1: Okay,
0: thank you.
1: And they could have handled it like that. They could have handled it like this. Hey, big slugger. You got a second? You have played half a season now, basically. You've played half a season. We're almost to the All-Star break. You have watched every single game because you have either played or sat here getting ready to play and watched. And you realize that as you've watched all of these games, the ones you've watched and or played in, not one person has done what you did. Not one. Not one. For half the season, no one has done that. So let me ask, you understand that, right? Oh, yeah, I do. All right, good. Let me ask you a question. Sure, go ahead. What the F is wrong with you? What is your problem? Why would you do that? I mean, you know better. Are you the kid when they said, hey, listen, if you put your hand in the garbage disposal when it's on, something bad might happen. You probably shouldn't do that. Were you the guy that went, turn on the garbage disposal, and I stuck my hand in there to see? You know not to do that. Hey, let me tell you. If you play with fire, you could burn down the house. Did you start lighting matches? Is that the kind of kid you were? Because apparently, despite the fact we have done this, for God knows how many games now, yeah, you yourself have chosen to take a different
0: path. Nearly 100 games we played, right? Nearly 100 games we played already.
1: And you decided.
0: You're the guy.
1: I'm going to turn it all around. How do you think the conversation went, Rodney? Your way or my way?
0: I think it went my way.
1: Oh, damn. My way was more fun.
0: I know. I know yours is fun. And I think it had, if this was, if this was September heading into the playoffs, yeah, it would have went your way for sure. Then it would have been, we've played 125 games and yeah, what the hell are you doing?
1: What are you doing?
0: Not one person has done that in 140 games and now you're going to do it?

0: Yeah, that it would have went differently in September as it did before the All-Star break. Hey, kid. I think it just was, hey, kid, we're coming up on a break here. You're going to have a lot of time to think about what you just did.
1: I mean, how could he do it twice in the same at-bat?
0: Oh, man.
1: How could he do it twice? All right. Anyway, they're off tonight. He'll have some time to think about it today, too.
0: Yeah, he will.
1: And they'll wrap up the first half of the season against Arizona. And then that will be it. At this point, the Dodgers have a 14-game lead. I don't think there's much panic here during the All-Star break. Everybody take a couple of days and heal up. Get ready for the second half.
0: And what's scary about it is that they've done this, like you said, we talked about this, with ample guys missing, plenty of guys not playing. They just got Tommy Edmonds back. They're going to get a slew of players back in, you know, in August, late July, August, September. So then what happens? then they start to turn it on. Then they start to play. Hey, now it's time. We're getting up now. Everybody get ready. Oh, but they already got a 17-game lead. But now they're going to turn it on? Yeah, it's going which I think we've talked to a lot of people and asked them, you know, is it good to coast into the playoffs or is it good to be and play meaningful games? And every one of them have said this is a little bit different. This team is a little bit different now. They understand the goal now. And what's going to be interesting is I think teams are going to hope the Dodgers take their foot off the gas. But when Blake Snell and Glasnow get back, they got to gear themselves up for the playoffs. So they're going to go hard. They're going to go, you know, full board, ready to go to get themselves in playoff shape. So it is not going to be any kind of holding back. It's not like they're going to call up three guys from Oklahoma City and save some arms. You know, they're getting their arms that they, like you said, it's like they went to the trade deadline and added five new players. But those five players are already on the team. That's exactly what it's going to be like.
1: It's interesting. It's interesting the way they do it. Nobody has that luxury. No one has the luxury of, you know, after the All-Star break or the trade deadline, okay, we just acquired Blake Snell, who's been here all year. But by the way, he's fresh and ready now because he hasn't done anything. Right? Hey, we picked up this guy, this closer. He's pretty good. What's his? Edwin Diaz. Yeah, we got him. My God, what did it cost you? Nothing. He's already here. He's already here. Hey, we might need another arm. You know, a starter we can count on. Because if this guy's hot, he's hot. Who's available? I don't know. Tyler Glasnow. Oh, he's already here. They're already here. It's like they're going to be trading with themselves. The guys are already here. What do they really need to do? Be healthy at the right time and have the momentum going. We talked about this yesterday, the story of Tim Hardaway and Tim Hardaway Jr. So Tim Hardaway played for the Miami Heat. People loved him, so much so his jersey was retired. Now, that's a great honor, Rodney. Would you agree?
0: Absolutely. 100%. 100%. It's not, you know, you go down the Heat roster. There's some names on that roster. Obviously, Dwayne Wade, the LeBron will be retired down there, I'm sure, at some point. I think Alonzo Mourning is retired down there. But, yeah, it's a big deal for your jersey to be up in the Raptors. And he, you know, as that franchise started in its infancy, he was a part of it to build that franchise. And, you know, he was one of the originators of the crossover. Tim Hardaway. You talk about handling the basketball and being able to maneuver with the basketball. Go back and watch some highlights of Tim Hardaway and the way he dribbled and the way he got to the basket. Talented player and a good guy. So, yeah. I when that came out and he said, no, you know, he's got to earn it, I actually respected that. Even though it was his son, I respected it. I was like, okay, yeah, I get it. I'm not taking my number down off the Raptors, even if it's my son. He's got to earn his own stripes. So I was cool with it.
1: Yeah, and I think that was right, to be honest with you. Because his son is signed with Miami now, and he wanted to wear the number his dad wore. So initially, Dad said, that jersey's retired. You've got to earn it on your own. Fair. Okay, so now it comes down to this. Who had a conversation with who? Because they're taking the jersey down and the kid's wearing it. It's going to say Tim Hardaway Jr., the number. So who had that conversation? Because somebody convinced him. No, you should let your son do that. Who do you think that was? Who do you think told Tim Hardaway Sr. to let his son wear his number? Could it have been Mama?
0: Mama.
1: Could it have been Mama?
0: That would be, to me, that would have been the only one. The only one, after he came out and said, no, he's got to earn it, because he already made a decision, right? So it was Tim saying, Tim Sr., hey, no, man, that you got to earn your stripes. And that's the competitor and father-son situation, right? The competitor is cool, really cool to have your son follow your footsteps and play in the NBA after you did. So it's some cool thing. But still, that's a father-son competitive thing. Hey, no, you go and earn your own. But I would imagine there it's a very small number of people who could have influenced the change in that decision. And the first one would be Mama, right? It could have been the next might be a sibling, a sister or a brother or somebody else that stepped in and said, Dad, come on. Come on. What kind of, you know, this is a great legacy for, because Tim Jr., this has got to be his, what, 12th, 13th, 14th year in the league now. I mean, he's been around a little bit. So maybe this is his swan song. Maybe this is his end. So maybe, yeah, Mama stepped in and said, hey, maybe this is his last stop. He finishes his career at Miami and let him wear 10.
1: Yeah, here's what Mama said.
0: Or sleep outside or sleep in the guest house.
1: Exactly. Thank you. Because that's how Mama handled it. Did you say no? Did you say no? Yeah, I said no. He's got to earn it. He's earned it. He's wearing the number. Yeah, but there's no yeah, but he's wearing the number. That's the end of it. Thank you. Now, be magnanimous and say you rethought it. You reconsidered everything and you've decided it was the right decision for your son. Because that's what we're doing. Okay. I mean, that's what that was. You don't need a crystal ball to figure out what happened there. Fix it. Now. And then when he's done, you can go back and retire it again. It'll go up into the rafters. It goes back. It's yours again.
0: Yeah.
1: But for now, that's it. I mean, and that leads me to think, now with LeBron gone, can Bronny wear his number? Can Bronny wear LeBron's number now?
0: It's not retired.
1: It's not retired?
0: Yeah. It's definitely not retired. So, yeah, why not?
1: I mean, Bronny's on the team. Well, maybe, he's not going anywhere.
0: Maybe Kuminga's going to want it, though. I don't know.
1: Kuminga. If we just have Jonathan Kuminga, it's one of those. But they're apart on financial terms. So that's the issue with Kuminga, but they're still talking. They're still talking. All right, well, that's it. That's kind of our pregame show leading into France and Morocco. You'll hear the game here.
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1: All right, and tomorrow, Rodney, we'll be back following the game. So we'll be on at 2:30 tomorrow. Thanks for joining us, and get ready for World Cup soccer.
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6: In commerce, on the 710 North at Atlantic, had a car fire blocking the left lane. They got the fire out, and now they're moving that car over to the right shoulder area. In Rosemead, we've got a crash on the 10 westbound right at San Gabriel Boulevard. Got a semi involved. They're moving that over to the right shoulder. In Baldwin Park, on the 10 westbound before Puente, trying to clear a stall from the right lane there. And in Chino Hills, 71 northbound at Euclid, got a stall in the right lane.
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20: The different color noises, white noise, brown noise, pink noise. Brown noise is deeper, has lower frequencies, it's got more bass, minimalizes that higher frequency. Mm-hmm. And I didn't really know this, but apparently you can liken some of these to sounds in nature. And apparently brown noise is more akin to like a river rapid or a heavy rainfall or thunder.
21: Because there's also white noise and pink noise, you think brown noise is just named after the color brown. Wrong. There was a scientist named Robert Brown from Scotland.
20: White noise is used, aside from just sleeping, a lot of times with like noise-canceling headphones and stuff, mm-hmm. masking other sounds.
21: Pink noise is a little different. It's kind of like the compromise between white noise and brown noise.
20: As far as which one is best for sleep, there have been some very middling studies over the years. But at Oxford in 2017, they said that they fell asleep 40% faster listening to white noise, but their overall sleep was about the same.
21: Okay.
20: There was a study in 2017 from Northwestern of 13 older adults, and they said pink noise provided deeper sleep overall and improved ability to recall words.
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29: Well, we are getting to the business end of the World Cup, and with just 8 teams remaining, and each game intensifies as we move closer and closer to July 19th in New York. 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Will Morocco exact revenge after ending their magical run against this France side in 2022? Or will France continue its quest to go to a third straight FIFA World Cup final? Welcome into the 2026 FIFA World Cup on iHeartRadio. My name's Anderson Hurst. I'm joined by former Sounders captain and current Sounders play-by-play voice, Danny Jackson, as we take you all the way to kickoff in Boston between France and Morocco. But before we preview this match, Danny, let's quickly put a wrap on the U.S. Men's National Team World Cup as they bow out in the round of 16 to Belgium. That was our last broadcast that we all did together. So let's kind of write the eulogy, so to speak, for the United States Men's National Team at the 2026 FIFA World Cup.
0: An eulogy, unfortunately, it is. The U.S., of course, did not play their best game, their worst game they've played, certainly in the tournament. Two quick comments I would make. It was not a red card on Balogun. I think that was clear. It was an unfortunate decision, and that obviously created a cascade of events that really was a distraction, I think, to the team in the end. FIFA made a huge error on reversing that call and allowing Balogun, who, unfortunately for the poor kid, he got mixed up in this whole melee, this worldwide noise that came upon him. And the kid was probably distracted. There's no doubt about it. But for the US, they just didn't turn up. Their big time players who people would look to for performances like Pulisic did not turn up. But in the end of the day, I think when you look at the level of play, I think Thierry Henry said it on TV, levels. And it is. You have a field general like Tielemans, who obviously pulled Belgium from the brink and scored that second goal, scored the penalty against Senegal. He was the field general. When the U.S. didn't start fast, they sat on their heels momentarily. Belgium took that advantage and they pressed forward and they pushed. They forced the back line of the U.S. to make mistakes. They were unsure. They were unsteady at times. Didn't clear their lines for the first goal. And then when you do that and you start a game in that manner, all of a sudden the field starts to look a lot bigger. The defense backs up. You know, you've got Balogun, who really should have been opened up and allowed to run. Get some of that nervous anxiety and energy out of his legs and body after the last 24 hours before that game. Just knock in the channels that worked so well. But unfortunately, the U.S. just couldn't get a grip of the game. At the end of the day, where are we now and where do we need to look to for this U.S. team? Well, in 4 years, of course, you know, they're not going to get the automatic bid. They have to qualify, of course, which they should. The question now is, where are the big-time players who are going to be able to drag a team in a game like that forward, who are going to demand more of each other, who are going to make a big tackle, force their players around them to do more, to run more, to fight more, to press more? These players like the Tyler Adams of the world, the Chris Richards, even Pulisic, Balogun potentially, they need to start thinking about where their next 4 years will be. Will it be at a Crystal Palace? Will it be at a Bournemouth? Or can it be at a Newcastle, a Man United, another big-time club on the continent of Europe where day in, day out, the expectations are set that they have to do more? They are the player that other players look to, not them looking at other players. And I think once the US have those kind of galvanizing figures, as they have in the past, Casey Keller, Tim Howard, Landon Donovan, Clint Dempsey, I think these are the change the U.S. needs is to have those game winners and those generals on the field.
29: Yeah, how would you characterize this 2026 World Cup as a whole? Because I don't think anyone would have the expectations that the U.S. should go and win the World Cup, maybe not even go to the final or semifinal. But I think a lot of people, especially after seeing those first four games, expected a bigger step forward towards becoming a soccer powerhouse in world football. And unfortunately, I don't think that you can say that, especially how they bowed out against Belgium in the round of 16.
0: I think I classified it as three steps forward, one step back.
29: Okay.
0: And I think that's the way I would still look at it. In terms of the teams they lost to, Turkey, a different team, yes, but Turkey are a good team. They expected to do more in this tournament as well. And of course, Belgium, with the type of players and world-class quality they have across the field, the players that came off the bench like Doku and Lukaku, of course, they beat the teams they should have beaten. But the way that they played against Paraguay, as an example, in that first game, where they played on the front foot, they played with speed and energy and youthful vigor, and they broke the lines, they scored great goals, they defended well as a unit. Don't forget, Paraguay caused havoc for France. France scraped through on a penalty, and they knocked Germany out. So if you look at that game in the manner in which the U.S. can play against a real stout team, they took them apart. That's the blueprint I would look at as a team and a way to play against a team like that, which they didn't bring against Belgium.
29: Yeah, so unfortunately, the U.S.'s World Cup in 2026 on home soil is over. All three host nations fall out in the round of 16. Mexico losing to England in the round of 16, the U.S. obviously losing to Belgium in the round of 16, and Canada losing to Morocco. As we look at today, Morocco taking on France, that sets up this quarterfinal. Let's take a quick look at our knockout stage bracket. 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As we look at our quarterfinal matchups, let's get a quick thought on each one, starting with Spain versus Belgium in the quarterfinal, that where the U.S. would have been if they won.
0: I think Belgium have underperformed. They came into the U.S. game, and the U.S. didn't take advantage of that. I think Spain come through this. They haven't conceded. They've looked strong. They are the type of team that will build momentum through a tournament, and they should get that win.
29: Norway versus England on the other side of things. Of course, well, Danny Jackson, our resident England expert here.
0: Yeah, I would say English-born, but U.S. citizen since 2012.
29: Hey, you still have one team left.
0: Yes, exactly. So, but for England, listen, it was one of the games of the tournament against Mexico. They showed the fight that maybe the English national team hasn't shown in years past. They got through what is arguably probably the biggest test. They had to get through that game at the Azteca, and now they play against Norway and Haaland, of course, who won that game in the round of 16. Dominant header, great shot from outside the box against a weakened Brazil, of course. But I expect England, if they can contain Haaland, but all he needs is one chance. If you can contain him and take advantage of some of the world-class players that England have in Bellingham and Kane, I think you get a win there.
29: Argentina, Switzerland on Saturday.
0: Well, Argentina have shown resilience as they always do. Yep. They've come from behind so many times. Cape Verde, and of course, in the last game against Egypt, I think Switzerland came through a penalty shootout. Maybe should have, you know, were the underdog against Colombia. They came through that. I think Argentina should want to find a game that's a little bit easier.
29: Yeah, you look at Argentina's previous couple games, you would have expected, okay, now's when Argentina's going to wake up. Okay, yeah. Now's when Argentina's going to wake up. And you could say that once again.
0: But they have world-class players that pull them out.
29: Exactly. And then finally, let's look at today's matchup, France versus Morocco on the other side of the bracket.
0: Well, you know, I think France have shown just the ability to attack in numbers. They've scored the most, have conceded the least. They've got world-class players all across the starting 11, and they have world-class players all across the bench. They are the deepest team in this tournament. The question is, can France get out of their own way when they have challenges in front of them? They've shown themselves implode at times, but I think the Paraguay game, when the dark arts, as they call it, came into play, they were able to stand strong, fight their corner, and win that game. I think that will show themselves well for the rest of this tournament.
29: A step up in opponent definitely today against Morocco. With that, let's look at our lineups. They're brought to you by Fox One. The excitement of the FIFA World Cup is now streaming live on Fox One, the official English streaming platform to catch every unforgettable moment. Fox One brings the action straight to your screen so you never miss a goal. Download Fox One and experience the FIFA World Cup live. Danny Jackson, who is Morocco putting out there today?
0: Well, we think it'll be a 4-2-3-1 from Awabi, who came into the managerial position just a handful of months ago. Bonu is going to be in goal. A back four of Hakimi, Diop, Mazrahi, and Saladin is going to be that left-hand side player. 18-year-old Bouadi, who's been a star in the midfield so far. Fantastic. We'll see where he ends up at the end of this tournament. El Anawi is also going to play alongside him. It's Talbi, Unahi, and El Canous. And then your forward man is Diaz with Safari out.
29: Yeah, it's an interesting lineup. Morocco already dealing with France. They're having to deal with a couple injuries today as well. So we'll kind of see how that looks with how they shape up on the field. As for France, have been to two straight finals. They have as strong of an 11 as there is in this World Cup. You got Mike Maignan in goal, Jules Kounde, Upamecano, Saliba, and Luka Digne as your back four. Just a solid back four. You got Adrien Rabiot and Kouadio Kone as your kind of double pivot midfielders. And then your attack. You have Ousmane Dembele, Michael Olise, Désiré Doué, and Kylian Mbappe as strong of an attack as I've seen at the World Cup in my entire lifetime, to be completely
0: honest.
29: $1 billion
0: of talent in that starting 11, and maybe another billion, 500 million on the bench.
29: Oh my
0: Pretty
29: God.
0: Pretty incredible. And don't forget Didier Deschamps, of course, World Cup winning captain and coach. This is his last tournament.
29: Yep, one of three players to win it as a player and a coach in history. So he's, of course, a great man to lead this very strong 11 forward. Coming up next, we preview this match a little bit more tactically and look at our preview players to watch. You're listening to the 2026 FIFA World Cup on iHeartRadio.
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20: Naturally, it's in the coffee bean and in chocolate and tea, but it's also added artificially in things like soda. 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It's blocking that adenosine. You're going to feel alert and awake. It's got that adrenaline going, and it's rewarding you with the dopamine. I mentioned the vicious cycle, the inevitable crash.
3: Right.
20: Like any stimulant drug, and you want more of it. 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All right, how about some health benefits?
3: Right.
20: They found everything from not develop Parkinson's disease to dropping your risk of various cancers.
3: Well, coffee actually is shown to reduce your risk of diabetes.
20: 4 cups a day, 50% less chance of mouth and throat cancer.
3: You should eat more grapefruit because grapefruit contains something called narragin, and it actually slows the removal of caffeine from your brain.
20: Okay.
3: So you enjoy its effects longer.
20: Nice.
3: Yeah.
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3: We're talking about streaming music. 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
20: Not so long ago, people were spending a lot of money on buying CDs and physical media. We got this new thing. That was Napster. There were 27 billion transfers per month, song transfers.
3: Everything was completely upended, and Apple came along in 2003 and brought massive stability to this huge sea change. At the same time, roughly, an alternative model was developing, and that was just streaming.
20: The first legit on-demand streaming service was Rhapsody in 2001. Pandora came along in 2005. Spotify comes along. They changed the game. Pandora was still trying to be kind of like radio in a way. Spotify was like, no, we're really going to be on-demand. But these royalties, Tidal pays the most at 1.3 cents. Apple's 0.7, YouTube Music 0.7. Spotify pays 0.4 cents per stream, same as Amazon, and then Pandora's down to 0.1. 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
29: Welcome back to iHeartRadio's coverage of the 2026 FIFA World Cup. My name's Anderson Hurst, joined by Danny Jackson. We're taking you all the way to kickoff between France and Morocco in Boston. Should be a fantastic little kickoff to the quarterfinals here. Danny, it feels like a quarterfinals is like the step up in competition where things start to get quote-unquote real, right? I think a lot of times, especially in previous iterations of the World Cup, the round of 16 is where you could get a couple underdog matchups, so to speak, but the quarterfinals is where you start to see almost every single team have a serious bid to go all the way.
0: Yeah, I think Norway could be seen as somewhat of a surprise.
29: Sure.
0: But when you've got Haaland, you can't be surprised
29: Switzerland,
0: that they dominate. And Switzerland will be the other one. But they do have Granit Xhaka, who's a huge leader. They play together as a team. Many of those players, I think, on the starting lineup against Colombia, the least capped player had more than 30 caps.
29: Right.
0: So they have a very experienced team that played together well as a unit. But if you look at every matchup now, you'd be happy to see that matchup in the World Cup final.
29: Yeah.
0: That's the difference. The quality of individual players, the quality of teams. You're going to have 4 days now. Is it 4 days where you have the quarterfinals?
29: Oh, man.
0: 4 days of incredible games where any of these teams potentially could go on and win the World Cup.
29: Yeah. Let's look at this one today. France versus Morocco to get us started here. Where do you think this game's going to be won and lost? At what area of the park?
0: Well, I think easily to say is down that right-hand side for Morocco with Hakimi is the best right back in the world. And then can France take advantage of that left-hand side? Does Mbappe, that likes typically to play on that left-hand side, does he slide out? Does Elise hook around, play on that left-hand side? Does Doué, who's obviously going to start there, which gets the start in front of Barkala? That attacking four is the best in the world, no question about it. They have players like Cherki, as you mentioned, Barkala on the bench, that can come on and play as well and make a big impact. But I think the central area of the field is where it all happens. The engine of this game is going to be right there. Who's going to dictate tempo? Who can break lines with a pass? Who's going to put pressure and win in the counter press and win higher up the field? Bouadi, who's mentioned, 18-year-old player, very exciting young player. Can he raise his level even more to play against some of the best? And then Rabiot, of course, is an anchor player for them. He makes things tick. He's not your superstar, but you need players like that in the vital areas, in the middle of the park, like Kone, to make things happen, to deliver the ball into those final third where your attacking players are.
29: Yeah, I think if you were to look at one small area for France where you could kind of get at them a little bit, it is that midfield area. Right, and I think that's where Morocco, one of their strengths in this team, yep, as well. So I'm interested to see how they come out in this game. If it, you know, the whole 2022 run was very, again, defend, and then hit on the counter. They've looked a little bit different in this tournament, where they kind of take the game at teams a little bit. I'm curious if they do that against this firepowered France side.
0: You know what's interesting? We talk about Switzerland as being a great unit. So is Morocco.
29: Yes.
0: They've got very young players, but why do they play so well together? Because they don't, not many of these players, if any, from the starting 11, certainly, are born in Morocco. If you look at Diaz, Hakimi, both born in Spain, Bouadi, born in France. So what Morocco did a number of years ago is build a scouting network. They went out and found heritage Moroccan players who had grandparents or parents who had moved abroad and whose players, young players now, were playing at a competitive level. And they nurtured those relationships and they brought them back into the fold. The head coach for Morocco now came in this year, won the U20 World Cup with Morocco. So they have this network now where you're not going to see this Morocco team just play well in 2022 and that's it, like, yeah, you sometimes see. You're going to see this team continue to flourish with youthful players coming through the ranks, whether you're born in Morocco or not. But they are going to have a team that's going to be here to stay for many years to come.
29: Speaking of those players, let's get our players to watch. Brought to you by Fox One. The excitement of the FIFA World Cup is now streaming live on Fox One, the official English streaming platform to catch every unforgettable moment. Fox One brings the action straight to your screen so you never miss a goal. Download Fox One and experience the FIFA World Cup live. Who are you looking at, Danny?
0: I'm looking at Hakimi. He's your main man down that right-hand side. We mentioned he was a former teammate of Mbappe, of course, at PSG. He just won a Champions League as well. We've seen him across the US in Club World Cup last year as well. He bombs up and down that right hand side. He can be that attacking threat as a right back down that right hand side. Digne is maybe a weak spot as well, the left back for France. Saliba has had injuries coming into this tournament, throughout this tournament. So can Hakimi get down the outside, be an attacking threat? But then counter to that, is he going to play his defensive role well enough to make sure that that attacking lineup for France down that left-hand side don't penetrate through?
29: Yeah, I'm looking on the other side, on France's side. Obviously, you have Kylian Mbappe, but I'm looking at Michael Olise. And to me, with a France team that is very similar, you have a couple other younger players slotted in from the 2022 team. Obviously, that team was still fantastic going to the final as well. But Olise's been the guy that I think has unlocked this team a little bit. He's been, you know, I guess you don't have the number nine presence like an Olivier Giroud like in years past, and that's been kind of a quote-unquote weakness for France because you don't have that true poacher goal scorer. But I think it's countered by the fact that they can break down almost any team because of Michael Olise at this point.
0: Who do you mark now? You yeah, don't just eliminate an Mbappe. You've got to look at Doué now. You've got to look at Olise. You've got to look at Dembele, the World Player of the Year, another Champions League winner as well. I mean, you have four players that are going to be in all sorts of different areas of the field who are technically incredible, and then you've got players come off the bench and play those same positions, yeah, at the same level. This is going to require 90-plus minutes of pure focus and concentration, playing on the front foot for this back line for Morocco.
29: Yeah, I'm very interested to see what the tactical plan is for Morocco coming into this game, because we've seen so many teams just try and defend for 90 minutes against France. And I think that's kind of a death sentence without saying it any other way. Let's come back. Let's get our keys to the match. That's all coming up next year. We're nearing kickoff between Morocco and France to kick off our quarterfinals here in Boston. And you're listening to the 2026 FIFA World Cup on iHeartRadio.
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29: Welcome back to iHeartRadio's coverage of the 2026 FIFA World Cup. Anderson Hurst, Danny Jackson with you. We're almost to kick off between France and Morocco to start our quarterfinal matchups, and it's a great one to get us started here. Let's get our keys to the match, Danny. As we mentioned earlier, let's start with Morocco. What is the game plan, do you think, should be against this just insanely high-powered France side?
0: Well, I think Morocco will sit with a low block. They will absorb pressure, and then they will break quickly. They've shown that against the likes of Brazil, where they've managed to play the ball right through and score. They don't have their talisman up front, their top goal scorer, to kind of get in between those lines and find the space in behind. But I think Morocco will still lean on to the counter-attack and then set pieces and put this France team under pressure from the aerial ball.
29: Yeah, I think if you watch what happened with Paraguay, they defended so stoutly, as you mentioned, the dark arts as well, probably got into the heads a little bit of the French players, and that kind of put them off their game a little bit. It took a penalty pretty late on in the game. game for them to beat them 1-0. I wonder if Morocco takes that same mentality. It's similar to what gave them success in the 2022 World Cup, knowing that they have a lot of the same players that can do that, but it also is different from what's given them success at this World Cup. How do you combine those two thought processes?
0: Well, I also think France, having that game just before, now they are able to dissect that game as well. What did they do well? What didn't they do well? Were they able to break lines quickly enough when they had the chance to transfer the ball quickly? Did they get through those lines? The US did that so well against Paraguay. They didn't allow Paraguay to set. When they won the ball in the counter press, they played quickly between the lines and they executed. That'll be the key for France, is when they get a chance, you have to execute against a very good goalkeeper.
29: Yeah, what about France in terms of where they might feel vulnerable against this Moroccan side?
0: Well, I think Hakimi, we mentioned, will be a force down their right-hand side, but can France take advantage of those spaces left in behind him down that left-hand side? We know Mbappe likes to float out to that left-hand side as well, as does Doué, and then we'll see if Elise comes around with his preferred left foot as well. For me, it's the mentality of France. They've never gone behind yet.
29: Yep.
0: And the question is, if they do go behind, do they have the patience to play against a low block?
29: Yep.
0: And then do they have the patience to come from behind like Argentina have done so well?
29: Yeah, I think that's going to be a big test for me, is if there is some adversity in this game for France. This is a step up from the opponents that I think they have faced compared to what they have, like I said, faced earlier in this tournament. So if something happens where it isn't going their way for whatever reason, I'm curious to see how they respond.
0: And if it goes to PKs, I'm betting on Morocco. That goalkeeper Bonu is really good. He's powerful. That's a little weakness in the sticks for France as well.
29: All right, the blueprint is there. Let's see if Morocco can follow it. It's going to be a fantastic start to the quarterfinals. We have 8 teams left. Morocco and France, first 45 minutes are coming up next in Boston, in just a fantastic matchup to get us started in the quarterfinals at the 2026 FIFA World Cup. The first 45 minutes is next. We'll talk to you at halftime. 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
3: Inside, I expect Brahim Diaz to go centrally and float and find pockets. This Moroccan team's strength has been their ability to be dynamic. And the other one in the midfield, Bouati, the 18-year-old, getting his start, becomes the second youngest player ever to start a quarterfinal. Pele, the other, in 1958.
16: Didier Deschamps, as he told Jenny Taft the other day, has lived half of his life with the French national team between player and coach. Almost 300 games in total. Today could be his last. If they lose, Mohamed Wahbi was in the fall winning the Under-20 World Cup with Morocco, including a semifinal win over France in that tournament. This is just his 11th game at the senior national team level as head coach. This World Cup began only 4 weeks ago in Mexico City. We've played 96 games since. 40 teams have come and gone. Only the 8 remain. And both these teams are hoping to be, in 10 days' time, down the road in New Jersey, playing in the final. Will it be the French once again? Can Morocco continue to make history as they did 4 years ago, and as they have continued to do at this tournament? It is hot. There is no respite from the sun down on that field in Foxborough. There's really no respite for most of the fans as well, the 64,000 of them here at what is officially known as Boston Stadium. And we've got four games over the next 3 days for you in this quarterfinal round of the FIFA World Cup. And quarterfinal number one is underway. It is France changing to what is technically a very light green. It is the Atlas Lions of Morocco wearing red. And it was the French in the searing heat of Philadelphia on the 4th of July that showed a different side of themselves. They had won comfortably and they'd won beautifully up until that point. They showed they could win ugly as well. The 1-0 victory over Paraguay to get them to a fourth consecutive quarterfinal against a very familiar opponent, Morocco. Not just familiar because they were the opponent of the semifinal last World Cup, but because of the number of French-born players on the field and on the bench for this Moroccan team. And Morocco have made history by reaching a second consecutive quarterfinal. No African nation has ever done that, but that's the question. As we've been setting up for the last 2 hours, can they go one further? Can they beat France for the first time ever? And can they get to the semifinal for a second consecutive time? How do we expect this game to look here today?
3: Well, the first decision was going to be tactically, what did it look like for Morocco? It actually looks like El Kanous is playing as the striker. Taubi has gone out to the left. Brahim Diaz stays on this right side. So clearly Morocco liked the combination between Diaz and Hakimi on the right. The two of them work really well because he tucks inside. But the French team, look, they're going to get more pressure than they've seen throughout this tournament so far. Morocco like to high press. They like to play with the ball. I expect this game to have swings of momentum both ways. But for Morocco, it's going to be able, can they match this French team for 90 minutes? Can they stay in tune? Can they not make mistakes? Can they keep the ball when they need to? Because I think the tempo of the game will be important in a match like this in this type of weather.
16: Raheem Diaz, nice little move inside of Lucadini that he nutmegs his way through Rabiot as well. Those moments are going to be so significant for Morocco to get the ball. What can they do with it? Tommy couldn't keep it on that one though.

0: pressure by Brahim Diaz there. Issa Diop, one of the French-born players, one of the former French youth internationals, steering it back to Yacine Bono under some pressure. Just gets rid of it long.
1: And really, we talked about this so much throughout the pregame, this left side for France. The matchup between Désiré Doué, club teammate, and PSG with Hakimi, that is the strength for the Moroccan team, is Hakimi's ability to get into the attack. Interested if Doué can keep him pinned back by keeping a high position.
0: Ousmane Dembélé on the outside, Jules Koundé will overlap him, come into Elise. Kamakano there to get it, and that's part of the familiarity, is how many club teammates, current and former, are out there on that field, frequent opponents as well. So Doué skips inside of Hakimi, plays for Mbappe, found a pocket of space, and pulls the shot just wide. No, it did take a touch on the way through. Boy, you give him an inch and he'll take the whole mile.
1: Instant, his thought is, comes underneath the back line, gets a pocket, gets turned, hits a great looking shot, and Bono had to be alert. France play this one short and quick.
0: And Bailey will clip it into the back post. Upamecano's there. Bono the save. Pushed it away. He has been the hero for them time and time again, Yacine Bono. And it takes the French just 4 minutes to put him to work.
1: What a chance, by the way. And what a save from close proximity. I think Upamecano was 3 yards away from him. But as you'll see when this ball comes in, his momentum's taking him away from goal. So he can't generate the power. And he's already jumped now. So he's just trying to redirect it on goal. He's doing the right thing by trying to get it into the ground to make it difficult for Bono. And here come France again.
0: That was Doué knocked down behind the play. Mbappe bursts of speed to the byline. Can't catch up to it all the way out.
1: But what Bono did really well in that moment was he didn't overcommit. He's not trying to guess or anticipate too much. But look, he stands tall to the very last minute and reacts. He's actually starting to lean to his left, thinking, potentially anticipating it's going to go to that near post. Big time save. But here's the question for Morocco. Can they have spells with the ball? We talk so much about the French going to feel a bit of pressure from this Moroccan team, and they're going to get tested at the back as well, Didier Deschamps' team. But this will be the most they have felt, certainly, throughout this tournament. France really putting the pressure on early, high pressing up the field, forcing some long balls, not allowing Morocco to play through them. They're going to eat that up all day at the back.
0: And yet Morocco off to a better start in this game than the semifinal.

0: possession here for Morocco to get the type of look that they want, which is now building with three center backs, essentially, and Hakimi high and wide on the right where they want him, which allows then Brahim Diaz to come underneath and find some space. But France staying very compact centrally, not allowing those penetrating balls to find him.
1: Biggest challenge right now for Morocco is that balloon on the field. Here's Rabiot. Touré on the outside. Poked away by Boaty. And then Touré commits a foul, trying to win it back. Really the first stoppage of play we've had for an awful long time.

0: Diaz clipping it forward. Hakimi in chase to the byline is going to run out of room. First time in a while, though, that Morocco have had that sort of possession. Gianni Infantino amongst the dignitaries, some of whom are in the shade, some of whom are in not. And a warm day in Foxborough. Pamecano able to open up wide for Ousmane Dembele. And he had a great spot there for Mbappe. Just put too far in front of him. Good work by Kone to win the loose ball back in the middle in front of Boadi. Out to Doué. Doué. Now it's blocked by Diop. Boadi on the ball, 18-year-old from France. He was captaining the French under-21s in March, although reportedly already had his decision made to switch to Morocco. A player you've been very impressed with, a player history by starting World Cup quarterfinal at 18.
1: And on a hot day, he feels like one of the coolest characters out there. Remember watching that opening game against Brazil, the way he controlled that midfield and has been an ever-present in there. Number six, willing to take the ball under pressure, knows when to speed the game up, knows when to slow it down, and it feels like a game where he's not afraid of the moment. And he will be in the biggest game of his life with the biggest test of his life. He's got to try to deal with Olise and Mbappe floating off his shoulder and trying to find connection and harmony with his teammates. Here he is again on the ball now.
0: Youngest since Pele in 1958 to start a World Cup quarterfinal.
1: Oh,
0: Rabiot knocked off the ball. Hakimi's pressure there, and then it's overhit. That was Canales there trying to go wide for Talbi, and now he's down in a bunch of pain. We play on. That ball never went out of play on the far side. Promising moment that broke down there. Canales back to his feet and rejoining the play. And you get the sense that's what the pattern of the game might be, is long spells of not nothing, but of less, and then quick little moments of chaos, and who can react to them? Dembele, Olise, tournament leader in assists. One ahead of Brahim Diaz. Olise just trying to draw in Salah Eddine. Koundé for Upamecano had the best chance of the game so far. And Diaz able to intercept that pass. Now can Morocco go on the counter? Brahim Diaz carrying forward. France are backing off. Diaz all on his own right now. And Manu Kone's not having any of that. Diaz is down behind the play. Brahim Diaz is still slowly, gingerly getting to his feet on the other end of the field as it's rolled through for Mbappe, waiting for support against his former youth French teammate, Mbappe on Diop. Cuts it back to the top of the box, poked away by Talbi. They're going to reset for Koundé.

0: Mbappe once more. Wide for Elise. Saladin defending. Kylian Mbappe threads it in. Adrien Rabiot. Doué. Luka Dina, chance to cross, gets it in, header away there. Mazraoui able to change his direction to head it out.
1: I mean, the Moroccans standing strong right now, but it just feels so surgical from the French. The way they move the ball with purpose. Mbappe's running off the ball, just so effective, dragging defenders wide, opening up spaces, getting a team on balance. But yet Morocco, in those moments, able to close the defense and then really not dive in and open up the gaps too much. But that pressure is building and building from this French attack.
0: Now the French have a free kick in a dangerous position on the edge of the attacking part of the field as Elise goes down. It was that one earlier with Brahim Diaz that wasn't called.
1: And he's having to do a lot when he's in possession, Brahim Diaz, where he's running with the ball. He's got two or three guys around him. He can slip out of one challenge. And then the problem is, here comes the second, here comes the third. It's where you're really feeling the miss of Saibari in a game like this.
0: Dembele, the fake. Elise sends it in. Mazraoui heads it out. Too able to find Mbappe. Poked away, second chance, jumped there first. And Tommy just had nowhere to go, so he retreats to Bono. And now he's under some pressure.
1: All under control.
0: But just that's the thing. How they drew it up.
1: Yeah, Talbi, he looks up and there's nobody forward in the field. Elkanous has to keep that depth to the team. I know he wants to come in and he's been playing wide left. It's not natural to him, but he needs to continue to stretch the field and be an outlet for Morocco to continue to keep this French defense honest. Nice combination here.
0: Advantage being played. Diaz coming forward. Lost the handle on it now. Will the referee bring it back for a free kick? He will. As that was Unahi who went down, and no advantage came from it.
1: Yep. Dina catching Unahi as that ball was gone. So Morocco going to use this not only to get a couple fluids on board on this near sideline, but set up a set piece. I'm interested. Issa Diop come up. It looks like they will bring everybody up for this.
0: Now he will walk away. It'll be Hakimi to take it. Has two assists at this tournament. And it's just about everybody up for Morocco. Everyone back for France. Hakimi. And I'm going to defer to you on what his intention was there.
1: I think he was attempting to shoot that, actually. Maybe trying to catch Magnan off his line. Maybe a little Ronaldinho versus England. But
0: you have to save those for Saturday in Miami.
1: Yeah.
0: Poor David Seaman. Legendary goalkeeping career, and he gets so many times remembered for the worst moment. But now a chance for Morocco to press a little bit higher. Chance for Morocco to put a little bit of pressure on the French. That was a great touch in there by Olise to nutmeg Elanaoui. And release it to the near side. Mbappe now just glides, poked away. I mean, you pointed out when he was right next to us warming up pregame, he's a bigger dude than you give him credit for.
1: Well, when he opens up that stride and that momentum and that power, more importantly, that he has, he's so difficult to defend. He thinks and felt that, no, it actually came off his heel in the end, so that's the right decision. But he's buzzing around early. He looks like he means business in this game, as he has all tournament long. But the challenge for Morocco and what I'm seeing from Mbappe is he's running you behind, and then the next play, he pops up underneath. So you really have to have faith in your defensive structure and everybody's responsibilities, because if you start to follow him, that's when the space opens up for other players. But he's finding a little bit of space and gets turned and has such a quick release with the shot as well.
0: Mbappe one behind Messi at this tournament for goals, two behind Messi for the all-time record, but no player in history has scored more goals in games like these, World Cup knockout games, than Kylian Mbappe.

0: Olise driving in. Still Olise. Now Mbappe. Out to Desiré Doué. Hakimi to meet him. Doué hooks the cross in. Back post header. Wide. And Bono seemed much more comfortable than any of the French fans that was going to be looping wide.
1: Well, Olise came inside and attracted the entire defense. So now you can see the Moroccan defense really trying to get their shape back. Dembele had drifted in at the far side. Comes back to get the cross because it was a little under hit. And he's trying to redirect it to get the power on it to the far post. Doesn't test Bono's goal.
0: Fourth shot for France, still none for Morocco.
1: But that's a concern for Morocco defensively, especially when that many numbers for France are in the box.
0: This is the seventh all-time meeting between these nations, the first time they've played since that semifinal in Qatar. Morocco have never won. Four losses and two draws. That's a handball. And a free kick for France. Ousmane Dembele. Reigning World Player of the Year. His shot is blocked. Part of the embarrassment of riches the French have, certainly in the attacking part of the field. And that was something Didier Deschamps told Jenny Taff yesterday. He said, I find it harder, actually, to coach players who are better than they think they are. These guys know that they're good, but they also understand, Deschamps told Jenny, that they're part of a collective, and the collective strength is more powerful than the individual strength. Here's Dembele again. Trying to thread that one through. Koundé cutting it back off Mazraoui out for a French corner. France created their best chance of the game off of their first corner, the Upamecano header that was saved at close range by Bono. Just about 4 minutes in, Olise takes it short. Dembele clips it into the box. Rabiot will put it over. As we said, Deschamps, this could be his final game in charge as Bono's under immediate pressure. We know he's leaving the French job at the end of this tournament. He's hoping he's got two more games to come as France win the ball back high up the field. Doué dancing on it.
1: Actually seeing bottom left of your screen, just off screen, Hakimi talking to Bono about some of the build out. Morocco really struggling to possess the ball, trying to play through the French pressure. They just can't right now. And it's resulting in the French starting to squeeze them in their own half.
0: Olise, that's too much on the far side. Koundé couldn't keep it in play.
1: Nothing come of it yet, but even right now, continuing that conversation with Bono. So I wonder if at a point they're just going to push up and try to play direct. It looks like that's actually what they're going to do here off this goal kick. So that tells you, look, we're tired of being under pressure. We don't want to give the ball away. We don't want to play into your strengths. So let's try and win this ball further up. Maybe it results in a throw-in, but they... And that's going to, it's going to go straight out of bounds. So it does result in a throw-in, but a French one. But at least they don't have the ball 20 yards from their goal.
0: I mean, is that a sign of resignation for Morocco, or is that intelligent of them?
1: Well, a bit of both. I think it's, look, you've got to feel the game. You know when you're playing France, you're going to be under pressure for long stretches. And if you can, look, so here's the perfect example. They went out for a French throw, but now the French have turned it over. Morocco have possession with a throw-in. So they've survived a 5 to 10 minute period where they were under pressure, and now maybe have the chance to have some of the ball, at least take off that pressure directly in front of their goal. But they've turned the ball over again.
0: And now Olise quickly for Mbappe and gets it back, and the French in some transition. Dembele, Saladin jumped the passing lane, couldn't get there. Dembele had to get it wide, and then Saladin getting a start because of the injuries at the back, wins the tackle in the end. El Canals He's got Talbi running up the far side. Upamecano running with him. Jemsine Talbi played it in. There's no one anywhere near it in a red shirt. And now the game is a bit stretched. Next stoppage of play should be the hydration break. Mbappe, can he get it away? No. Takes a tackle from Hakimi. Mbappe's down in pain. Referee says no foul. Morocco the other way. Brahim Diaz has Hakimi for support. Mbappe back to his feet as it comes in for Hakimi. Couldn't get through Dinia, but now Morocco will have their first corner of the game.
1: And believe it or not, Hakimi's first touch of the game in the attacking third at this part of the game. This is one of Thierry's big questions about Morocco. Their best part of their attack is Hakimi on the right, and they played it quickly here.
0: In for Brahim Diaz. Diaz will cross it in, back post. No one there in a red shirt. And France able to play through, at least momentarily play through the pressure. That one's not going to be a foul. Doué just stopped. He thought he was fouled. Diaz back in now. Mizrahi won the ball.

0: Himti is able to scoop it in. Body, can he bring it down on Rabiot? It's going to be hooked away by Saliba, only as far as Hakimi. Tough tackle from Doué. Got his revenge for a moment ago. And now the French come the other way. Mbappe has it. Mousraoui trying to recover. Kylian Mbappe goes down. Penalty for France. No hesitation from Facundo Teo. And from one end of the field to the other, the French have an opportunity to take the lead.
1: And here you go. This is why we're talking about Hakimi. And when he attacks the balance, but here's the danger the other way. They come down the side that he had vacated into the attack. Mbappe, lightning quick, the other way. There will be a question, is this a foul? No, absolutely not. Doué pokes it away. Elise drives inside, opens up the space. Mbappe, 1v1 open field. Good luck. Gets you off balance. Mousraoui commits, tries to go to ground. I don't know why in the box you make that challenge. Trust your goalkeeper. Give him a chance. Instead, when you go to ground like that, Mbappe touches the ball with that little extra touch, draws in the foul, absolutely a penalty, and a chance for killing Mbappe once again from the spot.
0: Mbappe scored a penalty in the last round in Philadelphia. Went to the bottom right-hand side. Yassine Bono, the goalkeeper, he's known for his heroics in penalty shootouts. Well, and maybe not be relevant, the fact that he's never stopped one in a game.
1: Well, it looked like a clear foul to me, certainly from Mousraoui, but... And if we're thinking about the one on Doué, that did not look like a foul on Hakimi.
0: Now Mastrangelo of Argentina is just wanting an extra minute to take a look at this as Facundo Teo, the on-field referee, sets the players. And Kylian Mbappe, 19 goals in 19 games played in his World Cup career. Trying to make it a clean 20 for 20 and give the French the lead here in the rematch of the semifinal from 4 years ago. We're still gonna wait for the video assistant referee to have all the time he needs to take a look at it. We are still officially in a check. So Mbappe is going to come forward and restart his sequence.
1: Yeah, you don't want to be standing there as part of your sequencing as a striker where... And look, now Bono comes up. This is all part of the mind games. But this seems like a very long time for this.
0: Check is complete. Correct decision to award the penalty. Now what can Kylian Mbappe do with it? And he's going to reset the ball again. The referee didn't like the placement of the ball. Here we go. Mbappe against Yassine Bono. Saved!
1: And Mbappe trying to just wait for Bono to go. And when he did go, he went the right way. And Mbappe's immediate reaction after that was straight to the referee. He felt that was held up way too long, that whole process, clearly feeling it put him off. But big time save, and Bono denying Mbappe.
0: First career penalty save for his country for Yassine Bono. Hydration break will come a bit delayed at the next stoppage of play. France would love to just put one in the back of the net anyway. Mbappe, clever little flick, not going to come off there for Doué. And it's going to be cleared out by a sliding Boaty.
1: And look at Mbappe again. He's going to go and speak to the referee right now about this whole process, which clearly he's frustrated with the amount. And even as that whistle, Brent, it cued him straight away on the penalty that ends up being missed.
0: This hydration break is powered by Powerade. Yassine Bono, goalkeeper for Morocco, with the two biggest moments so far here in this World Cup quarterfinal in the heat in Foxborough.
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8: I've been looking at this play in slow motion at length just to see if the defender got a touch on the ball. And even with stop action, the ball doesn't turn in direction, doesn't change in spin. So that certainly should have been figured out and seen more quickly.
0: And I guess the question to you then, Stu, I mean, how much for a player of Mbappe's quality and skill, should that be a reason why he missed it? Or is it the reason why, do you think?
1: I think just the nature of it, though. And then it was like, okay, go. No, wait, no, we're still checking. And and Mbappe reset himself a number of times. And I think maybe in hindsight, he would have loved to have reset completely once there was finally a go-ahead. It wasn't a great penalty, though. And he wouldn't be the first one to admit that. No excuses from that side. The other side, it took way too long. It was very clear that was absolutely a penalty. But here come France, and now they look angry.
0: And that's the last thing you need from this French team. As Paraguay found out eventually, here's Dembele. Cutting it back, Ousmane Dembele puts it wide. Eighth shot of the game for France in 32 minutes.
1: And look at the chop there with the right. Gets two defenders going. Comes back to the left. Starts it out too far outside the post with the left. And once again, Morocco have almost abandoned the playing out of the back for just the time being, which to me is a very mature and game recognition of what the game is giving to you at the moment. And play your way into the game. Maybe it'll open up a little bit more in the second half, but being slightly more risk averse. It becomes, here's Doué, look at that.
0: Almost left the ball behind him and then gets bumped off it.
1: But I think Morocco need a spell on the ball to show themselves again and show that they're a threat with possession. The game connection is gone for them right now. And France are the team that are buzzing around on the ball. Here, look at Elise.
0: Elise and Jupp just held his ground there. I guess that's the next part of the question. They've only forced two saves out of Yassine Bono, one of them from the penalty. Is this a bad situation for Morocco to be in?
1: No. You haven't conceded. You still have threatened at times in getting forward and they could be more efficient with the ball. But these stretches, as I said out at the beginning, are very important in games against France. You know, with their quality, they will get opportunities. It's can you withstand that and play your way into the game like they've just done here. It's a very good sequence. Really important to use the ball in moments to almost rest, but then also make this French team work a little bit to try to press and win the ball back.
0: Tomorrow on Fox, the quarterfinals continue. Spain taking on Belgium in Los Angeles. Coverage starts at 2 p.m. Eastern, 11 a.m. Pacific, live on Fox. Winner of that game will face the winner of this game Tuesday afternoon in Dallas in the first of the semifinals at this tournament. Belgium riding high after their big win over the United States. Spain, the European champions, trying to do what Spain did back in 2010, which is win the World Cup as European champions. It's not happened nearly as often as you might think. Great touch by Boadi to get it away for Unahi. He's got Brahim Diaz running to the middle, and maybe just didn't quite pick the right lane for that pass. Jump is there in front of Rabiot to win it back, though, for Morocco. Saladin almost got his pocket picked by Dembele. And then it's taken away by Doué. Boadi, the teenager, lost it. Doué running in. Desiree Doué, save! Yacine Bono, third stop of the game, out for a corner.
1: And the first mistake of the game from the 18-year-old. Boadi had the pass, opted to try to take an extra touch right here. Could play the ball wide, opt to try to cut it back. It's pocket picked, and Doué down to the right of Bono. The experience of Bono again with a huge save. And do a really positive slashing run, just didn't have enough power on the finish. Otherwise, it finds the corner. So Morocco still keeping the French scoreless. But those are key moments. Can't turn possession over like that when you're in that offensive set and you've got your fullbacks high and wide, because it leaves you exposed defensively.
0: Elise, the ensuing corner outswinger, not a ton behind that. It might have actually ricocheted off two French players. It is certainly true that against Senegal and against Paraguay, it took France a long time to get the first goal, but they were not creating nearly as many chances in that intro. That's a huge collision in the middle. Referee says play on. Pass was behind Mbappe. It is interesting that our referee, Facundo Teo of Argentina, very experienced, he seems very focused on the placement of the ball on set pieces, and he seems much more willing to just let contact go. Sort of what he's choosing to keep a sharp eye on.
1: I mean, Hakimi right now, Morocco's right back has taken up a position as a center forward. Which is interesting is, you know, when they have possession like this, he's trying to find ways to get on the ball. It speaks, though, more to me of them just not having a threat in behind right now. Nobody, actually, Talby's making the first run I've seen that tries to open up the space. And what a run like that does, it forces France's back line just to drop a touch, and that can open up the space in front of them and behind the midfield, which is where Morocco are so dangerous when Brahim Diaz can get on the ball. Those are the spaces we just have not seen Morocco in this game so far.
0: Morocco playing without the injured Ismaël Saibari, who made history by scoring in all three games in the group stage. That was almost a giveaway by El Ennaoui there, and it's actually going to end up as a foul as Kone stepped in. And they're also without Shadi Riad, the center back, so two key starters for them, to say nothing of the players, multiple starters they lost to injury before the tournament even began.
1: And that was the run of Doué, and he had an option to his left, so that meant that Diop had to stay wide and give that an honest job, and Doué just busts through the gap, hits the shot. Another big save from Bono, who has been the difference so far. Saved the penalty, a couple of really big saves, keeping the French at bay.
0: Elise able to keep it in tight traffic there, able to win it back as Morocco had it for a moment. Dembele couldn't get it out from underneath his feet. It's cut back for Diaz. He's trying to keep it on Saliba. He's knocked down, and then he handled the ball. So it's either going to be a free kick for a foul or for a handball. It is Morocco's. A bit of a hesitation again there from the referee of what decision he wanted to make. Getting screamed at by players on both sides. You see what France have done in recent World Cups. They've twice lost finals in penalties. They've twice failed to qualify in recent decades. They've twice failed to get out of the group stage. What it means, France have only actually been beaten in a knockout stage game once in the last 40 years. That was by Germany in the quarterfinal in 2014, because a penalty shootout loss counts as a tie. They don't always get to this spot, the French, but once they do, they're awful hard to dislodge. Brahim Diaz now from Unahi. Taubi to the outside. Diaz, Chemzin Taubi to the byline. Taubi cutting it back, took a deflection there. That was Jules Koundé sliding in to block it. Saladin runs forward, heads it along. And Taubi is offside. He's limping a bit anyway. It's out for a goal kick.
1: But that was the best stretch of possession and attacking quality that we have seen from Morocco all game. And I think it just speaks to that we're creeping towards the end of the first half here. And the spaces are opening up a little bit. They're taking better touches under pressure. Technically, they're so comfortable spreading the field out and then getting the look that they wanted on the far side with Taubi attacking the goal. Just didn't quite get the cross and the runs into the box that they were looking for. But that will be an encouraging spell there for Morocco.
0: 5 minutes to go in the half here in Foxborough. A very warm day in Massachusetts. The first sign of shade creeping its way across the near sideline. Kone, Mbappe, Olise, Saladin knocked it away. Coming up, the Bank of America halftime show on Fox. Rebecca and company here in the stadium in Foxborough. Great to have them on the road with us once again. They were in Seattle. They were in the stadium in LA for opening night for the United States. As we get down to the final 10 days of this World Cup, hard to believe. And for the first time all day, a cloud is going to block the sun.
1: And you with the biggest celebration right now.
0: I am beyond thrilled, as is all of our electrical equipment, by the way, which is about 200 degrees.
1: And the crowd, you hear the big cheer from them. Everybody happy for a little reprieve from the sunshine.
0: Taubi, and El Canals with Upamecano right on top of him. That's going to be a free kick for Morocco. Shakira in the stands. It's taken quick. It's in play right now. Brahim Diaz had a chance to run through, and Jules Koundé knocked it away. World Feed director seemed unaware that ball was in play for a while there. And then Rabiot is fouled by Unahi.
1: And I think Morocco will be encouraged, could they, and their fans as well, if they can get into this half at 0-0. They'll feel that they really came into the game a little bit more as the half went on. But they've withstood the first wave of the French attack, and then the second wave, but they've saved the penalty as Dembele might get to this. But the problem with playing France is you've got to withstand 3, 4, 5, 6, 7, 8, and it will keep coming. They've got options off the bench that they can hit you with in the second half. And this is a Moroccan team, as we said. They're without some key players. They're a little banged up. They went to extra time and penalties against the Netherlands. But they certainly have the spirit, they have the quality, and they're very much in this game as much as France have been more of the aggressor.
0: And it was a slow burn for them against the Canadians Saturday in Houston. Scoreless at the half. It was only 1-0 until 10 minutes to go, and they were able to get two late ones.
1: But you do have to get to the half at 0-0. That is absolutely paramount.
0: And you imagine we'll have quite a bit of stoppage time because of that lengthy check by the video assistant referee on Mazraoui's penalty foul against Mbappe that ended up being saved. It was a great flick there by Doué, and Mbappe wasn't quite prepared for it. Raheem Diaz, as you said, just has nothing in front of him. It's only sideways and backwards as he tries to play positive. Manu Kone now. Great Excellent. Work to get away yeah. from three Moroccan players.
1: So good.
0: Mbappe just keeps it moving for Upamecano. Dembele. Oh, he had a run up the middle there. He's going to come sideways instead. It was Jules Koundé who's going to stay forward now as an extra body up front for France. Koundé's going to chase. No, he's not going to chase it down. He was in chase from Upamecano. What's Didier Deschamps thinking about all this right now, you think?
1: I think he'll be satisfied with the first half. Look, they had a penalty that was saved. Had a couple of good, really good opportunities that were saved by Bono. His team are in control. He's always been aware of the threat of Morocco. But one of the things he did say in the lead up to this match is we need to be efficient with our chances. We respect Morocco. We know it's going to be a tough match. We know the quality they have. We also know the opportunities we can create with our quality. Antoine Griezmann.
0: Of Orlando City in MLS Indeed, right now, yeah. of course. Who, incidentally,
1: French legend.
0: All four goals France scored in each of the last two World Cup quarterfinals were him, either assisting or scoring. He was a big, big game player for them in the knockout stages at each of the last two World Cups. And it'll be fun to see him playing here in the United States come the resumption of MLS next week. We will have 5 added minutes here at the end of this first half. The hydration break and the lengthy check before the penalty. Mbappe trying to run through on that one. Bono there to clear the edge of his box. France out shooting Morocco 10-0. Three saves made by Yassine Bono in this first half. Doué hunts the ball back from El Canous. Olise was able to get through on Brahim Diaz. Here's Ousmane Dembele now. Dembele just toying with Salah Eddine. Going to hook it along now for Doué, who lays it down for Rabiot. Eddine able to chase it down. Last man back is Saliba. Kone, his shot blocked. Always going to feel that one in a moment. Dembele keeps it in play. Dembele running in the middle. Nutmegs the pass through. Olise couldn't turn cleanly. Olise's shot closed down by Mazraoui. Lucadinho holds it in. He'll let it go, and it clips off the top of the bar.
1: Wow.
0: Did not take a touch off Bono.
1: And I don't know if Bono pulls his hand back here or not, but Dinho says, okay, I'm striking this. And what a strike it is. Look at the movement. Oh, he got a touch on it. He had fingers on that ball. And look at that ball swerving. And it's almost like even just the trajectory catches Bono a little bit by surprise. It's so difficult to predict. He had to get a hand up to that, smashes into the crossbar. And that would have been the least likeliest goal scorer on the field.
0: One of the least likely players on this French squad. He was last at a World Cup in 2014, was among the last players cut at each of the last two World Cups. And 2 years he was away from the French team until the fall of 2024. Going close on that one. 2 minutes gone of the five. Still 3 minutes for Morocco to get through until they can get to the break. Désiré Doué with the skill. Can he ride Hakimi there? They both go down. Decision is going to be a foul and a free kick for Morocco, looks like.
1: Well, I'm sure Hakimi has seen Doué do this a million times in practice. The touch before that. And then he takes him on 1v1. Again, I'm sure a familiar sight in practice. They both got a hold of each other. And the foul is given, I think, for that there. The first pull by Doué, pulling Hakimi down, who gets his body in front and then tries to head it out. Really fun battle between the two of them all half long.
0: Good header won by Rabiot.
1: Dembele's got some space, yeah.
0: Dembele from Mbappe. Salah Eddine retreating defensively. Dembele trying to cut him back. And Anas Salah Eddine drafted in because of injury out at left back. Second time today he's won a really important duel on the outside with the reigning world player of the year, Ousmane Dembele. And now Unahi the other way for Morocco. Less than 2 minutes to go in the half. Could they spring a surprise before the break? El Canals for Hakimi. Quite literally, no players in red in the attacking box right now. They're all 20 yards away or more from goal. Diaz. Blocked by Rabiot. It's a handball. It's a free kick for Morocco just outside the corner of the box.
1: Yeah, just outside. As the ball was coming in from Brian Diaz, you see Rabiot's right hand. And did it take a deflection off his body before? It looked like it came off his shoulder, but that hand is out in an unnatural position there. Wow, what an opportunity this is going to be. Hakimi typically takes the set pieces, but I've got to think, with the right foot, this suits a left footer. This is Brahim Diaz all over it. And it's the type of area where you want to be hitting this towards the goal. France setting a very deep defensive line right now. I'm interested if they push that up to give Maignan a little bit more space. Or do they have bodies on top of Maignan and he's just going to try to hit this through traffic towards the far post? Really interesting opportunity here for Morocco.
0: In the 50th and final minute of the first half, it's Hakimi who was trying to pick out the near post but put it well wide in the end. And that's the first shot of the entire game for Morocco.
1: Yeah, he's trying to either make France think that he's going to pull back away, and Diaz hits it with the left. That's why the angle is really hard for a right-footed player there, because you have to get your body and your hips around the ball. Try to come around the side of the wall. It didn't happen. Still very much to play for here.
0: Kylian Mbappe, the best chance. The penalty save. Still nothing decided in the first of our World Cup quarterfinals. 45 minutes down. 45 to go here in Foxborough. No score between France and Morocco.
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9: Still scoreless after 45 minutes in Boston between France and Morocco, but it is not without a couple chances, especially from the French side there. Anderson Hurst, former Sounder and current Sounder, play-by-play voice Danny Jackson here with you. We are kicking off our quarterfinal set here with a fantastic matchup between France and Morocco. 0-0 after 45 minutes. 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Danny, what are your thoughts on that first half?
10: Well, fairly even in possession, but much of the play was in the attacking half of the field for France. 13 shots for France against Morocco's one, which came from that free kick from Hakimi at the very end, just outside the box. But yes, penalty miss, of course, by Mbappe. He looked frustrated that the call from VAR took so long. Yeah. But then again, I think Stu and John mentioned it on the call. You have to reset. You're big enough player. You're mentally strong enough. He's shown it so many times. Take a step back, reset, go through your entire motion again, and then go again. So unfortunate penalty. It was a poor penalty in the end. Sometimes you just want to wrap your foot around it. You saw with Harry Kane, there was a little stutter step. We've seen it quite a few times. Messi, of course, right, missing two penalties already this World Cup. Harry Kane against Mexico whipped it, got his head over the ball and just crushed it into the back of the net. I thought Mbappe should have maybe done that. Just, hey, put my idea of what I was going to do out of the picture, just wrap my foot around it and smash it in the back of the net. Bono's made a couple of big saves, one off the head of from a set piece, and then Doué of that shot, about 15 yards, should have done a little better. It was a little scuffed shot in the end. And they've looked dangerous at France, certainly in and around the box. But even when Hakimi goes bombing down that right-hand side, we thought it might be an opening for France to take advantage. It did come down that left-hand side a lot, but they did a decent job, did Morocco, to slide across and try and delay at least the left-hand side.
9: Yeah, they're defending well against a France team that is coming at them in waves. Let's talk about the penalty, the decision, the VAR check. Does Mbappe have something to be frustrated about for how long it took? And is it on the referee to not set up everyone knowing that there is a check in process?
10: Well, the referee kept getting on about where players were in and outside the box. He just felt very busy and distracted himself. And I think he wasn't communicating right, maybe to the players. Just hold him back, say, hey, VAR's getting checked. Just be very clear in your communication, and then you can reset everybody once the decision is made. It took too long. Listen, FIFA's had a tough time these last few days. VAR decisions, suspension of red cards. You know, there has to be, you know, a better review of VAR at the end of this World Cup. What is, what isn't, how it should be done. Can you use some of the technology out there to be a little quicker? I think the question was, was that tackle? Did he touch the ball before that tackle? Did Mbappe drag his foot? Kind of looked like he dragged his foot a bit more for Mazraoui when he went through and made that tackle. But in the end of the day, it was given, and Mbappe, being the player he is, should have done better.
9: Yeah, it's one of those situations. I don't know the exact rule, so I'll get your thoughts on this. Once the referee clears that, can Mbappe take as long as he needs to reset himself?
10: I think he can. And I think he just should.
9: Yes.
10: At some point, let the referee just kind of take a step back and go through your motion. And I think everybody would appreciate that and respect that as well. But yeah, he needs to take control of that in that instance.
9: France still look like the more likely team to score, but Morocco defending well and getting a couple chances of their own. 0-0 after 45 minutes in this quarterfinal matchup. Let's come back. Let's get our keys to the second half. Coming up next, you're listening to the 2026 FIFA World Cup on iHeartRadio.
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9: 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Anderson Hurst, Danny Jackson with you. 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Danny Jackson, what's your key to the second half here for Morocco?
10: Well, I think for Morocco, it continues to be much the same. Bend, don't break. They've tried to build out the back at times. We're caught in the counter press from France. That caused them problems. They decided to change things up, go long on their goal kicks and be a bit more direct. Even though they don't have that threat in behind, they are trying to play a little longer, trying to release that pressure. And you try and execute in the final third. They had one chance from a free kick. It was a poor free kick from Hakimi, but they're going to have to execute on the one or two chances they do get, whether it's from a set piece or from open play when France just switch off a little bit. And then take advantage on the flip side, take advantage of France maybe becoming impatient.
9: Yes.
10: As they start to rush and force things a little bit, they might force some extra players up the left-hand side with Digne, who likes to go forward for Aston Villa at the domestic level in the Premier League. We haven't seen him do too much of that. He's been holding back. Does he get released at some point, giving some space and gaps in the back? In the end of the day, France have so much depth. Their bench has got lots of different options. I mean, let's look at Cherki and Barcola. And who else do we have? We have Tchouaméni, if he's available. Thuram, of course.
9: Zaire Emery. Yeah,
10: exactly. Mateta.
9: Yeah.
10: So lots of options for Deschamps to make some changes. But they're getting the chances. They're getting the chances in and around the 18-yard box. Now they have to rely on the quality to execute. And we haven't seen the likes of Elise really be open
9: right
10: around that 18-yard box. He's been the playmaker somewhat so far on the periphery. Can he find spaces in between that back line?
9: Yeah, speaking of outside backs that fly forward, on the Morocco side of things, do you like what they have been doing with Hakimi and just kind of allowing him to venture forward as far as he really needs to kind of find himself in this game on the attacking side of the ball?
10: Listen, he's a fantastic athlete. They don't have anything in behind. Is he the threat that can separate himself through the back line and be a threat in behind? Yes. He's also given the freedom to do that by the team, and the team will adjust, as we mentioned. They've slid over well. Their central midfield players are that cushion right in front of that back three or back four, depending on what Hakimi does. They've been a good protection so far. But the key is when France do win the ball, to counter quickly and try and expose those gaps.
9: Yeah, and let's flip things over to the France side of things. What do they need to do? Is it just more of the same trust the process sort of situation where you know you're getting chances? We saw what Mbappe can do one-on-one in space. How do you have that happen more often?
10: A goal might come from an area you don't expect. We've seen it with the penalty, of course. That was great play by Mbappe. Then he takes it and misses it. But maybe it's a set piece. They've got some big, powerful players, and in Saliba, Upamecano can also get up there and attack. But the likes of Rabiot has been attacking in that final third. He's got more adventurous in his play. He's down that left-hand side. We've seen him pop up on that right-hand side as well. So expect maybe a goal from a player that wouldn't be the person on top of the list, I think, in the second half.
9: I really like what I've seen from Kone, who kind of started on this World Cup journey on the periphery, as you were mentioning, with Tchouaméni kind of being that solid player right next to Rabiot. He comes in when Tchouaméni gets injured, and the last two games, he has really proven his value. Plays at Roma, 25 years old. A lot of this French team is built with superstars, both in forward and in defense. He's been one of the few guys where I follow the game really closely. I didn't know much about him coming into this tournament, but the last two games have really impressed me.
10: He's played box to box. We've seen him break up attacks from Morocco when they've actually crossed the halfway line. He's won the ball well. He's a powerful athlete. Then we saw him take a couple of shots in around the 18-yard box. One that looked like it was on target and it was blocked away. So these are the type of players that sometimes come to the forefront when Dembele or Elise doing maybe not having the day that they need, and Mbappe. Someone like that can unlock a back four or back five when you least expect it.
9: Back to Morocco's side of things, are you just playing to keep it at 0-0, get it to extra time, get it to penalties at this point? You see how much of an advantage with your goalkeeper in Bono. Is that really the end goal here, or are they trying to nick a goal on the counter as well?
10: I don't think so. I think it was a slow churn against Canada. They went behind in other games as well. So I think against the Netherlands, certainly against against Canada. They took their time. They were patient. They found their goals in the end. But yes, listen, Bono's already shown it. We said it in pregame. Penalties could be a place that Morocco get the job done. They got it done against the Netherlands. They won't be fearful. Can they get to the semifinal? Two World Cups in a row.
9: Yeah, what about one more quick thought? Are they trying to build out of the back too much? They've seemed they give the ball away a couple times to France and they're firepower to
10: attack. As I mentioned, they flipped the script a little bit. They went a little along for a little period of time just to release that pressure. We've seen teams force the build out the back and eventually they get caught and punished. These guys, as a young team, they shifted quickly. They were mature in their decision. They pushed up the line. They knocked it long, and then they can build again. It just kind of separates the field a little bit and releases that pressure.
9: Yeah, we got an excellent second 45 minutes coming up between France and Morocco. We'll talk to you after the game. You're listening to the 2026 FIFA World Cup on iHeartRadio.
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0: is ready to go. 7 goals in this World Cup so far. Massive 45 minutes back in the hands of Stu Holden and first John Strong.
1: And Rebecca, it wasn't just that Morocco took their time in the locker room. They actually stopped at one point in that tunnel where it turns a corner and actually is the corridor to the field. They stopped and waited there for a while as well. It's a French team with experience and heat. Remember, they played in over 100 degree temperatures in Philadelphia on Saturday, and they were able to grind Paraguay down and get a win in that game. Second half is underway. No changes for either side. France trying to box Morocco in their own half with that opening kickoff, playing it straight out of bounds. Now here's the other question for you though, Stu. This is a French team that scored 13 goals their first four games. Last game and a half, if you exclude penalty kicks, 26 shots taken, 0 goals scored. Are we concerned? Did something change?
2: Not at all. Because their last match, you have to consider, they played against a Paraguayan team that sat on top of their goal and just made life difficult. This is much more of an open game. You saw, though, even as Morocco were meandering out into this field, Mbappe standing on the halfway line, rubbing his hands, gesturing to his teammates with that little twinkle of a smile that he has had throughout this tournament. That's why those our guys in the studio are saying, look out, because this French team is going to come reinvigorated out of this locker room. And so far for Bono, it's been a beautiful day, but he has to, in this second half, understand there's going to be more times that he's going to have to stand up against this French attack. But for Morocco, really trying to have spells of possession with the ball, withstanding pressure. The longer this game goes, though, I think they will start to believe more and more.
1: And you see the heat still here in Foxborough. There's a nice little cloud cover right now blocking the direct sun. And in case you're curious, okay, why would we hold this game at 3:00 in the afternoon kickoff in this time of year? Well, keep in mind, in Paris right now, it's just past 11 p.m. It's just past 10 p.m. in Casablanca. You hold it later, it's in the middle of the night for them. That's part of the consideration for the kickoff times at this World Cup is viewers in Europe, viewers in Africa, the entire globe tune into this tournament. Here's an opportunity for Morocco. It was Unahi who started it. It's Unahi who continues it. He hands it off to the far side. Brahim Diaz was slowed up there by the flight of the ball. Comes across for Talbi. He's going to get it off the head of Koundé. That was really promising for a moment, and it just got bogged down when it mattered most. Shemsdine Talbi, Unahi, 1v4. Didn't really have any options to cross to, but it's wedged away. Brahim Diaz couldn't get a shot cleanly away. It was blocked down. Another of these little spells for Morocco, and they're able to win it back. Bouadi, the teenager, as that ball was caught up in the breeze.
2: Brahim Diaz, one of Morocco's most dangerous players, African Cup of Nations, scored in every single game, has yet to score in this tournament, but he's been providing the assists. 4 assists for him so far, second only to Olise for France, and has looked lively when he's had the ball. I'm just looking at him right now, left side of your screen, just a little bit of frustration. He couldn't get the shot off there in that angle. Oh, good job by Upamecano getting a body on Talbi, because it looked like he was going to get him behind. So a good start to the half here for Morocco.
1: Brahim Diaz, the 4 assists, most by any African player at a single World Cup. Long it goes. And Doué couldn't bring it down cleanly. It's tackled away by Hakimi. But the decision is goal kick.
2: France looking for that long direct ball. Doué was onside. Timed his run well. Hakimi's still trying to get back after attacking on the right. But not only did he get back, then he was able to put Doué under pressure and win a goal kick. So this is kind of like the start of the first half. We're now, Morocco are back to, look, they're dropping Bouadi between the center backs. They're going to look to play. They've got a little bit of a different structure. But France, they're not going to sit back. That's the ball they want. Saliba would just eat that one up all day, which he just did there. Now they're open.
1: Olise turned the other way. He's going to return for Rabiot. Eats it up. Clean interception there. An important one. And a big tackle, one in the middle by El Anawi. Knocking Kone off the ball. Talbi trying to chase it down. Cannot do so. And Manu Kone is down on the other end of the field after he was in that hard 50-50 collision in that sequence. Facundo Teo, second career World Cup quarterfinal. A referee from Argentina comes over to take a look at him.

0: Didier Deschamps looking on at what he hopes is not his final game in charge of this French team, his 185th game in total. Scan the QR code on the screen. Vote for your Michelob Ultra Superior Player of the Match. Yassine Bono is the best pick so far. Three first-half saves, including the penalty from Kylian Mbappe. Great close-range save on an Upamecano header 4 minutes in. Morocco try to beat France for the first time ever. They're already the first African nation ever to make a quarterfinal twice. Could they become the first ever to make a semifinal twice? France are trying to continue their march towards a third straight World Cup final, would join Brazil and Germany as the only nations ever to make a semifinal in three consecutive tournaments. And for each of these teams, it has been an awful long time since they've lost a game. France have not lost a competitive match, a full counting game, in a year. They've rarely been beaten at the World Cup in recent tournaments. And Morocco, it's pending still one final court appeal in Switzerland, whether or not they are indeed winners of the Africa Cup of Nations. But that was the first loss they had with their full team in 2 years, since January of 2024, at least on the field of Senegal.
1: Got a little advantage here. They've got a 3v2.
0: Well, Canales hands it off. Toby,
1: as you pointed out many times, nobody in the box right now. And so that makes it fairly predictable. Upamecano doing a great job there coming over, but
0: no, it's a corner. Referee says it's a corner.
1: Wow, they seem surprised. So we'll
0: because he was shepherding that out, thinking for sure it would be a goal kick.
1: And Hakimi has provided some really good delivery from this right side, from corner from set pieces rather. Seven chances created from set pieces. He leads the team in chances created, and he's going to come all the way over to take this. He and Diaz in the corner.
0: As we pointed out, some other stadiums, this is difficult for Mike Maignan if it comes in, because he's going to be staring right in the sun from where this ball is going to be coming from in the shade, if it is indeed a cross from Hakimi. Unahi able to wriggle away from Dembele, under hit the cross, blocked by Mbappe. And it's just going to be lumped to nowhere in the end. Now Luka Dina, who hit the crossbar, did come off the fingertips of Bono late in the first half. And at the very least, you can see now the shade from the top of the stadium. There's no roof here in Foxborough. It's covering the near sideline and bench areas. Doué. Koundé for Dembele. Bounced right back to him. In now, Desiree Doué trying to scoop it forward for Elise. It was knocked away. Boadi, as he was being knocked backwards, able to get it clear. Unahi has a couple different runners. It's Shemsuddin Tobi. Upamecano running with him. And he tackles it out.
1: They've looked more efficient, haven't they, on the counterattack in the second half, Morocco? A little bit more life, a little bit more commitment with multiple numbers to get into those positions. Great running by Talby. He looks re-energized a little bit after the break. But it's finding that first pass out of pressure that has been so successful for them. Because if they play 1-2, it takes out that French counter press. And now it opens up. And you can see they're just slowing that tempo down again, which is something you heard Zlatan talking about at halftime. That the tempo of the game being at, because of the conditions, because of the heat, the way the water dries up on the grass, it slows it down. But Morocco seem quite content with this type of pace. They don't want to open up unless it's the moments that they can counterattack. Otherwise, they don't want the French team moving the ball around really quickly and opening them up.
0: Now, one of the things you brought up even pregame when we saw the lineup is that Mohamed Wahbi, because of the injury, electing not to go with, as you put it, a reference point, a center forward in there. And so, as you've been pointing out, moments where they get in the attack, they don't have anyone in front of goal.
1: Yeah.
0: At what point does that become a problem? Where's the goal going to come from?
1: They're not a huge crossing team, though, but it is a huge miss for them. Missing Saibari, is the ball is going to be turned over.
0: And then turn right back. And now Mbappe, the Moroccans are retreating. Out for Doué. On Hakimi, gets it away right at Yassine Bono. Got his whole body behind it. That might have been knuckling some. It's Bono's fourth save.
1: And France still haven't found what they're looking for, as This one comes in. It's very comfortable for Bono. In those moments, and you see Doué, he's had a really lively first half. Need a little bit more, I think, combination play at times where he can pop the ball in, then get isolated 1v1. Anytime France can get him isolated in those situations, he's so good at beating his man off the dribble. And keeping him high and wide forces Hakimi to stay back as well. But I just wonder as well, at what point does Deschamps think, okay, let's get Barcola in the game. Let's change it up. It's not quite that time yet. They still are in control, but you want to make sure you have enough forcing and keeping this Moroccan team honest at the back.
0: Because it was when Doué replaced Barcola in the last game. A couple minutes later, he won the penalty to win the winning goal. Oh, it's going to find Mbappe. He missed it. Boy, it was Elise who made the run. It was an awkward little bounce for Kylian Mbappe, but you're so used to seeing him put those on target.
1: Yeah, but watch this from Elise. He's got the 18-year-old Boati coming up to pressure him, and he's thinking he's just going to dump it off, and Mbappe would have been offside had that one gone in. But the way Elise there just goes through the gears with the speed, and then the through ball there with the little left to right to create the angle for the pass. Terrific. And he had second most touches on the field, Elise, in that first half, but we didn't see him in those types of positions enough. He is the oh, what a ball.
0: Dembele there, just a blind ball to a wide open Désiré Doué. Mbappe on the outside of him. Mbappe on Achraf Hakimi. Got some support there. It was Elanaoui who slid over and blocked the return pass for Doué. Doué back heel. Mbappe, longtime former teammate Hakimi. Opponents for a fifth time. Those two.

0: to Bailey, early in for Elise. Just nowhere for him to go. Doué turns it inside. Doué. Mbappe. Hemi got to be careful. Mbappe clips it up in the back post. It'll come all the way through.
1: Yeah, it looked like there was maybe a little touch on the heels of Mbappe, but he ends up staying on his feet to keep this play alive. I love Doué there, just letting that ball run across him, facing the play, but then as soon as he turns, now he's opening up the game. French body's buzzing around the ball. Mbappe trying to get free. I'm just seeing the constant interchanging of the front line of players trying to find spaces to get isolated, to get in behind this Moroccan defense, which has really been doing a great job to this point of staying compact and together.
0: Morocco are going to go to their bench. They have two substitutes preparing to come on. Looks like Sofiane Rahimi is one of them, a player we thought might be starting for the injured Saibari. It was a clever flick by El Canales, and it was indeed a handball by Jules Koundé. It's the sound of the Moroccan supporters. In fact, you're seeing the French, you're hearing the Moroccans. Main supporter sections on opposite ends of the stadium here in Foxborough.
1: And Rahimi coming in would suggest kind of the answer to your question that you had for me, which was Morocco playing without a designated striker, playing with two attacking players that are essentially 10s, operating underneath, floating, finding different types of space. Now Rahimi coming in is going to play up against the center backs. He's going to try to run them out of positions. That potentially opens up some space. You're also trying to get some fresh legs against this French defense to keep them honest, to keep the pressure on the midfield.
0: Good work by Kone to turn it inside. Pass took a deflection, but France will keep it. Those numbers tell the story, not just the discrepancy in shots, but the fact that it's 0-0. Doué took that away. That looked like it was going backwards to Rabiot. Rabiot's able to win it back. Did he use his hand? Referee says no. Digne crosses it in. Knocked away by Mousraoui. Rabiot heads it back in. Doué able to find Mbappe. Through traffic. Kylian Mbappe! 20!

0: And as the French celebrate, the Moroccans protesting with the referee here about a potential handball in the lead up to this goal. But just how quickly it can happen for the French and for that man once again, his eighth goal of the tournament, as this ball just gets turned over right here. Quick touch through the legs, and Mbappe doesn't need much space. Morocco back off. It was also close whether he was onside or not, but he just gets Diop to freeze for half a second there as he looks to try to engage. That touch there, hesitation, says, "You're going to give me that? Thank you very much." The top spin on the ball, the quick release is what catches Bono, and he has no chance getting to that ball. Kylian Mbappe, once again, for the infallible French.
1: Morocco are still upset. We haven't seen a replay of whether it was indeed a handball.
0: And they are holding the subs right now. So, and there's the signal. So that goal has been given.
1: The goal is good. Kylian Mbappe, 20 World Cup games played, 20 World Cup goals scored. And here come the changes. So the 18-year-old Boadi will be replaced by the 29-year-old veteran Sofyan Amrabat. And it looks like El Canals will be the player withdrawn to get the center forward Rahimi on the field.
0: I mean, it's just one of those moments for Morocco where you just think, how? How does that happen? We've been playing a great second half. We're in the game. Defensively organized. I'll tell you how. Magic, brilliance. That's just individual class of the highest order. Just sensational. I don't know how you stop that. Well, I mean, Diop is 2 yards away from him, and he gets the shot off in the far corner. Just incredible.
1: And then Diop just dumps Mbappe to the turf off the ball right now. Salah Eddine under some pressure, trying to steer it back. Morocco will keep it. He scored a goal like that against Sweden. As Mbappe's still down, his ability to generate power and spin with not really much of a run-up, is that something you can teach, or is that just sort of an innate God-given skill that he has?
0: I think it's more the latter, but it's clear it's something he has worked on so much, his finishing from different parts of the field. And I'd love to have, and we will, dissect this with two of the best. Zlatan Ibrahimovic and Thierry Henry about that quality.
1: And Diop was late. Mbappe down in pain for a second time again. These two, a decade ago, were teammates at the under-19 level playing for France together. Opponents today for the first time in 8 years.
0: And it's frustration because when you can't get close to a guy like that, that's the only way you can stop him. And comes in late. Look at the touch from Mbappe outside of the foot around the corner, about to accelerate away. Textbook yellow card there, and probably one, honestly, that Diop's quite happy to take after conceding the goal.
1: In saying that, if Morocco were to come from behind and win, he would not play in the semifinal. Yellow cards are wiped out after the quarterfinal, so if you get through this game without getting a second yellow in the knockout, you're fine.
0: And the bad news for Morocco is if they need any more, down a goal. The French, after scoring first, 18 straight, unbeaten.
1: They've not lost a World Cup game when scoring first since the 80s. Not that it needs to be a loss, as we saw Morocco against the Netherlands. They tied it up right at 90 minutes. They won in a penalty shootout. French will know that too. They'll want more. Mbappe returns. Rabiot into the middle. Diop was there to clear it away. Kylian Mbappe today is passing his coach Didier Deschamps in the France all-time appearance leader list. You see he's gone level with Messi at this tournament. He's one shy of Messi for that all-time goal-scoring mark. He's tying Hugo Lloris's record for most games played at the World Cup of any French player. He, like Messi, we're just running out of superlatives to say about him.
0: The big players turn up in the big moments. That's as evident as just even seeing the golden boot list there. You got five of the best players in the world on that list.
1: Miroslav Klose is a long ways in the rearview mirror. He held that record for a long time. All-time goals at a World Cup. Big tangle of bodies behind the play. The French will play on. And that was knocked away. A little casual there from Elise. Rahimi, and that's going to tail out. He was trying to just play it out in space and get in a foot race with Upamecano.
0: And it's Mbappe once again. Look at that. I mean, as that ball is moving, you can see it's moving from the top spin on it, where most players are thinking in that moment, okay, can I bend it? Can I hit it? Start it outside the post, make it difficult for the keeper. And I think that's why even Bono there recognizes he has no time to get across to it because the shot came off so quickly.
1: Here they come for more. Dembele!

0: And Dembele, not to be overshadowed by Kylian Mbappe, the way the two of them all tournament have been scoring and assisting each other. Dembele has two assists from Mbappe in this tournament. I'm going to give this one a third. If you watch the run, finds the pass from Olise. Mbappe, it is a third assist for him. Look at the run. He drags the defender inside, and that opens up the gap. So it's the instant recognition there from Dembele. Well, now two defenders are going with Mbappe. They're going left. I'm going right. And then finishes down to the bottom corner past Bono, who stood tall in the first half. That look says it all for the Moroccans. You can see that first one, and then France hit you with the second. His fifth goal of the tournament now as well. And France with a two-goal cushion.
1: Flip long for Rahimi to chase. The Moroccans are desperate. They've got a little less than 30 minutes to find a way to turn this around. There was a time when Ousmane Dembele, reigning winner of Ballon d'Or's World Player of the Year, couldn't score a goal at a World Cup or any major tournament. That was a couple weeks ago. He now has five goals in his last five games at this World Cup. Our hydration break is powered by Powerade. It comes with the French. Two goals, 6 minutes apart, in complete control here in Foxborough, with a spot in the semifinal Tuesday afternoon in Dallas at stake. What can Morocco do in response? We'll find out.
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1: From Morocco's perspective, they were doing an awful lot right.
0: Yeah.
1: And then they get hit with two punches 6 minutes apart. What's the conversation? What's their plan now with 20 minutes to go?
0: Well, the hardest part for the Moroccans is that a lot of their strength came from their ability to limit the French attack and keep the game scoreless. But the second that that dam is broken, it is floodgates. And it is the French attack having more space, because now you have to chase the game. You're down 2-0 in the quarterfinal. You're going to have to go for the game. You have to make more attacking subs. What does it do? Well, it opens you up to the counterattack. And that's just where the French are so lethal. That's where that goal came from. And it's an important second goal. But now also France are going to make some subs. They're going to bring on other options. Looks like Zaire Emery is going to come in as well for them.
1: And Manu Kone is going to be taken off. He was one of the players shown a yellow in the last game, so he would be at risk of suspension for the semifinal. And this will be a World Cup debut for 20-year-old Warren Zaire-Emery. Plays at Paris Saint-Germain with a number of these French players, and Achraf Hakimi as well. And had not seen the field yet of this tournament.
0: You've got to think as well, in the back of Deschamps' mind is also the yellow card that Olise is carrying. And
1: which the French tried to appeal.
0: Yeah, which they're probably going to give it a couple more minutes here and would be thinking about that sub for sure. Just want to make sure the game stays the way it does. Morocco, they're going to give it a go here, though. We'll see if they can. That's the harder part.
1: From a French perspective, barring what happens the next 20 minutes, if you're Spain or Belgium, if you're on the other side of the bracket, if you're preparing to face France,
0: it's nothing you didn't know coming in.
1: Right. So how do you stop it? What do you do?
0: I was shaking my head, and as we were in the break there, looking at that goal again from Mbappe, the slow mo from behind as the ball just goes with power, dip, whatever, everything into that far corner. Just thinking that there's no goalkeeper in the world that can save that.
1: Maybe one that's 9 feet 6 inches tall. I don't know. You saw, by the way, Mbappe is now technically ahead of Lionel Messi because he has more assists, even as they are tied in the Golden Boot race with the same number of goals. Okay, what can Morocco do? Hakimi, and it was under hit in the end for Brahim Diaz. It's a Moroccan team that has showed guts, that have showed heart so many times before to get to these back-to-back quarterfinals, first African nation ever to do so. What can they do here in Foxborough? Shemsedine Tobi, they were down a goal late. 90+1 they scored against the Dutch to force extra time. We saw Belgium against Senegal come back from 2 goals down with 5 minutes to go to force extra time. But a Moroccan team that came to this tournament without 2 injured starters, that came into this game without 2 more injured starters. What do they have left to give? And they're going to make 2 more substitutions in the wings at the next opportunity. Shemsedine Tobi, he'll hook that cross in from deep. That was mishit. It ends up on the roof of the net. That took a weird, either a bounce or just the flight of the ball fooled Upamecano.
0: Yeah, well, he's trying to hit it with the laces on the half bounce there. Instead of using the larger surface of your foot, the inside, just to sweep it away, results in a sliced ball that just goes over Magnon's skull. So maybe from a Moroccan perspective, they can get back into this game with a set piece, create something that they haven't been able to do from open play.
1: Hakimi, the pump fake. With this in deep to the back post, it's too deep. Held it on the other side, or at least attempting to hold it on the other side. Unahi could not do so. And it breaks down there. Here come the changes. And Salah Eddine, who was brought into the lineup because of the injuries, one of the players off. Mbappe now sits 1 away from Messi's all-time World Cup goal-scoring record. And Brahim Diaz, again, a player that has so much weight on his shoulders of expectation, playing at Real Madrid. 2 assists in the last game. His day is done now. Jassim Yassin, who part of what changed the game for Morocco against the Netherlands, is on. Zakaria Elouadi is making his World Cup debut. Had not played so far at this tournament. And Yassin, another French-born player, the 4th to see the field today for Morocco against France, and he commits that early foul. It's a warm one today. Luckily, they had those hats to hand out to people to try to block the sun. Shouldn't have quite the same issue tomorrow in Los Angeles. It'll certainly be very warm, but it'll at least be later. There shouldn't be as much direct sun on the field for Norway, England, and Miami. It'll be a nighttime kickoff in Kansas City between the Swiss and Argentina, and then both semifinals indoors in Dallas and Atlanta. And so it's kind of over to you, East Rutherford, New Jersey, for what the conditions will be for a daytime kickoff a week from Sunday in the final. Quarter hour to go here in Foxborough. Goals 6 minutes apart. Mbappe and Dembele. Mbappe's 3rd assist, just 2. Ousmane Dembele. After the French had been largely frustrated for the opening hour of the game, including Mbappe having a penalty saved in the first half.
0: And that's one of the stats I did love coming into this game, was that between Mbappe and Dembele, they combined for 6 goals. We're now at 7.
1: We got a man down here. We got a concern.
0: Oh, it's Mbappe.
1: And this is the last thing.
0: Yeah, that is
1: that France wants to see. And this building is just gone off the quiet.
0: I was just about to say that. It's taking the air out of the building here. Is some concern for sure. Now he's walking off. It's hard to judge by players' reactions in these moments. And he was holding his right foot, it looked like.
1: And he had plenty of injury issues this season at Real Madrid. He's going to get a great ovation now, though. Goal and an assist today.
0: I think also the way he's coming off like that is potentially a signal of don't worry about me, but we will see. That's something to watch. But no visible limp, we'll potentially get a replay of maybe a moment that happened with him off the ball. But nonetheless, Mbappe is off. The difference maker once again. Got the goal scoring started for France and then laid one off for Dembele, opened up the field for him. Dembele finished it off. And now Mateta on the field.
1: Jean-Philippe Mateta, 8 minutes played at this tournament. Again, you can be an excellent, incredible, world-class player, but if you're one of a few certain nationalities, you might struggle to get on the field at the World Cup. Bradley Barcola replacing Desiré Doué as the other sub. Now tomorrow on Fox, quarterfinals continue. It's Spain against Belgium in Los Angeles. Coverage starts at 2 p.m. Eastern, 11 a.m. Pacific, live on Fox. Winner of this game, winner of that game. Meet Tuesday in Dallas in the first semifinal. France looking to slam the door shut now. It's going to come in, and that was meant for Mateta. Chance to get his first ever World Cup goal at the age of 29. And then a foul committed. On Yacine. And yeah, I think the combination of the heat, the two French goals, Mbappe coming off, there's an awful lot of fans here sort of thinking, okay, job done, we're exhausted.
0: I'm sure there's a few players out there feeling the same. And especially, how deflating is it if you're a Moroccan player right now? You're in the game, you're feeling good, as we said, and then you go down two goals and you think, well, now we got to chase the game. Now we've got to find a way to try to get in this. And then all of a sudden, even in that last break, in that sequence where France, they smell the blood every counterattack, and they just pour numbers into the attack to try to hit you one more time and get that third goal.
1: Hakimi, nice little move to create the space, trying to get a cross in, takes a deflection. Rahimi is there to bring it down. Didn't really have a great option to lay it off to. Amrabat holds it in, and awkwardly dealt with there by Rabiot. No real shouts from the Moroccan players.
0: Look at the speed here now.
1: Barcola will slow it up. Olise. Barcola into the box. Cuts it back. Took an awkward deflection. Almost steered it goal bound. It'll come out for a corner.
0: Oh, Mateta made a great run off the goal line about the penalty spot. Watch his run in the middle as Barcola comes inside. He thinks he's going to run. Stops. Looks for the angle. Trying to get that cutback ball to finish off in what would have been his first touch of the game. The great running from Barcola had been starting the last couple of games for them.
1: Rabiot under some pressure. Nice touch there on Yacine. And the defiant shrill whistles from the Moroccan supporters as the opposition's in possession despite a disheartening day for them. Lucadinho hooks it in. Mateta's up for it, and it can bounce off the defender, in fact, El Wadi. That worked in the end to steer back to Bono. 10 minutes to go in Foxborough. Unahi. Able to weave his way into some open space. Yeah. Kasim Yassin trying to cut it in on Barkala. Just nowhere to go for Morocco right now. It's going to be hooked in and awkwardly again dealt with by Upamecano. Comes off the side of his head. Morocco outshot today 17-2. When they faced off in the semifinal of the last World Cup, this was the scoreline. The stats were pretty even. That's going to be a free kick for Morocco. As we say, if they can get one, they can create some chaos and chase to the second. Hopefully Mbappe's okay from whatever his issue was. This was not the issue. This was just something magical and special.
0: The spin rate. That ball is, it's like smashing a forehand topspin in tennis. Just the way it was picking up speed and speed as it was accelerating through there. Like I said, I mean, Diop's 3 yards away from him.
1: Hakimi sends it in, pings around and cleared away by Koundé. Mazraoui, last man back, trying to reset it wide for Ashraf Hakimi. 8 minutes plus stoppage time to go. Hakimi, two for company, takes a kick as he plays it inside. Unahi has Talbi out wide. And the referee's going to pull this back for a free kick here. Didn't feel there was an advantage coming. Another set-piece chance for Morocco.
0: It's been few touches in the attacking half for Hakimi. And this one, yeah, he's caught late by Rabiot. And he has been their threat. We've talked about it so much. And the prayers are up. They're hoping for something to give them an opportunity here. I wonder if he shoots this one directly on target.
1: He tried it
0: from closer, yeah.
1: Right at the end of the first half. Hakimi will roll it sideways. Unahi! Mignon save, not held. Rebound cleared away. Well, first save of the game.
0: The two of them combined on a set piece to score against Canada. Not the exact same type, and Mignon sees it all the way, but just strong punch away. And here come Morocco, a little bit of pressure now.
1: They've been allowed kind of back into this with some of these set pieces. They're getting their chances. That's going to be another corner.
0: He's barely had any action today, and you can see, look, he's trying to stay low and get an angle to see that coming through traffic, and was able to get enough of an angle, and the ball was hit at a height that was nice for him to make that save when he was counted upon.
1: And again, the referee just, he's actually more concerned about the placement of the ball. He's going to come over and have a chat as Mike Mignon belatedly gets the captain's armband. Off the back of his first save all game. Just his 11th save in 5 games in this tournament. Only 2 goals allowed by France. Hakimi to the near post, and it hits the outside netting. That was a wonderful opportunity. That was Elanaoui there.
0: Wow. That is not far away. He arrives, run from the penalty spot, gets across everybody at the front. And I think Mignon, you'll see his positioning right now. He actually ends up inside the goal as he's trying to back up here. He's not saving that if that's in. Just past that near post. Wow.
1: Talbi is done. It'll be a World Cup debut for 25-year-old Amine Sbai, who was born in Morocco but raised in France and plays in France. Another French player playing for Morocco. He was an injury replacement late onto the roster, and he will get his first minutes of the tournament now. Morocco running out of time. Morocco have had a flurry of opportunities. Can they keep the pressure up on this very hot day in Foxborough? After a very disheartening 6 minutes in which they conceded twice, that Sbai just on the field, going to cross it in. It's easy for Mignon, even as he battles the sun. And he's going to lay it out quickly. Bradley Barkala running it on Rabat. Barkala drifting in. Dembele lets it run. Olise couldn't get enough curl.
0: Ooh. not far away. He's looking for his first goal in the tournament. Again, the selfless running, and you've got Mateta crashing the near post. You've got Dembele letting that one run to find Olise. It's just the selflessness of this entire team, and it's a unique characteristic here. As you said, John, the interview with Jenny Taff, with Didier Deschamps speaking about, look, these players are all stars at their team, and they recognize the team is the most important part of this, and you can see that manifested in the way that they play. They combine the passing, the extra pass to a teammate, not trying to make it all about you. So many different weapons.
1: And Malo Gusteau is just on the field, has talked about that as well, how difficult it is for him, a guy used to starting at his club team Chelsea, to barely see the field at the World Cup, but at the same time trying to be a good teammate, trying to support the team in the right way, wanting to be part of a winner. It's great work again. Olise Dembele intercepted by Diop.
0: You know, especially with all the subs, it's an incredible amount of trust that Didier Deschamps has put in Olise, because he's been, so much was made about him being on the yellow card, and if he picks up another one, he misses the semifinal that's impending for them. But oh, look at the speed here.
1: Barkla just drifting away. Mateta running through the middle. Barkla wants it himself. Bono was alert at his near post not to get caught. Goes down to make his fifth save of the game.
0: Well, he's got the options in the box. He's crossed the last couple. This one, he actually tries to catch Bono at his near post, thinking he's maybe going to anticipate to his left. But Bono able to come up with the save that time. And he's get a look at the ice pack on the right ankle, it looks like, of Kylian Mbappe. We'll see what that is in the days to come. But he doesn't look particularly concerned.
1: But that will be the major storyline for France between now and Tuesday afternoon in the semifinal. Dembele to take the ensuing corner, whipped it in. Bono beaten to it by Mateta, but he couldn't get over the ball, and it ends up out.
0: Oh, the 6'4" Mateta going up and getting this one as, yeah, Bono just takes a bad angle here, actually takes an angle behind him. But that's tough to try to, that the ball of that height and pace, to direct it back on target. The French just cruising through. I mean, there was a spell there for Morocco the last couple of minutes where it's some pressure from set pieces, but I don't know how much more Morocco could have done, honestly. It's just a testament to how strong, how disciplined, how in sync, and just how formidable this French team is. You said, if you're the other team's looking about playing this team, You've got to play the game of your lives. This is one of the best teams I have ever seen. And they might get Spain or Belgium. Well, they will get Spain or Belgium in the semifinal. Spain can do damage against this French team.
1: Spain's beat them twice.
0: Yeah, they did in the Euros.
1: Euros and the Nations League semifinal, that 5-4 game we called in Stuttgart.
0: That was an insane game.
1: That was definitely a game of guys that were at the end of a long season who were maybe not defending with as much intensity.
0: It's a different game, for sure.
1: I mean, you see the numbers. There just is a different level that certain teams, certain nations can hit and can produce that is hard to match. There's a reason only 8 countries out of the 212 eligible to win the World Cup, only 8 have ever actually won it, as that's deflected into Mike Maignan. And the last first-time winner we had was Spain in 2010. Not like it was a shock that Spain won a World Cup. It was just a shock it took them that long. And that's one of the interesting questions, because all 4 of these quarterfinals are one nation that has won the World Cup, one nation that has not. Mohamed Wahbi, again, he was put in a tough situation. He was given this job on a couple months' notice. The prior coach, Rigwagi, was kind of run out of town because they weren't playing well enough. It, ultimately, yes, is there anything differently or better he or they could have done?
0: Well, and he's on the verge of having his first loss as the head coach of Morocco, and it's a team that, again, it's not bad to lose to France. It's just, we've spoken about this a fair amount, John. Is coming into this tournament, an extra game, 8 to win a World Cup, 6 added minutes coming. It was going to take depth. It was going to take coaching. It was going to take teams staying healthy, as Mateta looked like he might have been onside. And the fact is, to play against a team like France, to be down one of your key players and one of your best players in the whole tournament, Saibari, that's a big loss. You're missing a player at the back as well. So the drop in quality is evident. You just don't have the same oomph up front. But to say that the result would have been different with them, I don't think it would have been. I just don't see a way in which Morocco were going to win this game.
1: So the flip side of that argument then is that France do have that type of depth.
0: Yeah.
1: If let's say Mbappe can't play Tuesday, or France, do they have enough oomph to beat Spain or Belgium?
0: I think they do, but that's a huge missing piece. He's the X factor. He's the guy today that when the game was tight creates a goal out of absolutely nothing, and then the game looks like it's in complete cruise control, which it has in the balance, but you still need those guys that can give you that top-end talent goals.
1: Rahimi. Pomacano couldn't knock him off the ball. Unahi trying to scoop it in the middle, and it's sliced backwards. Second time today there's been a slice clearance that Mignon was a little worried about for a moment, and with a little less than 5 minutes to go, Morocco have corner kick number 5. It'll be a different taker this time. It'll be Amin Sabai. Hooks it in. Mignon hesitated, headed away. It was Rabiot there. Zrawi, Unahi, Hakimi. And now the cross got into a good spot, but only man there was Saliba. That ball actually never went out of play. It was cleared wide, just not out. Dembele chased it down. Is there a chance for a French third? Do they need a third? Do they care? Are they just going to cycle it around? 4 minutes to go. What are you looking for tomorrow between Spain and Belgium? Winner of that game, presumably now against France in the semifinal.
0: Yeah, Spain just been picking up steam all tournament long. And then you got Marino coming off the bench, providing the game winner.
1: Oh, that's up. Boy, it's like he had glue on his foot there. And then he gets nutmeg.
0: I'm fascinated for Rudy Garcia in Belgium after a completely dominant performance against the United States. But it would be a very different game for them, as we know. And you don't expect Spain to make the same type of mistakes that the U.S. did, but does he leave Lukaku and Doku De Bruyne on the bench again? Does he start with the same lineup? Onana's out now for the tournament with an ACL. And I'm interested tactically what they do to try to combat this Spanish team that is so good with the ball, and they suffocate you all game long, and then they punch you in the face. I think Oyarzabal is going to be a key player again for Spain. We haven't seen a marquee match yet for Lamine Yamal in a World Cup. Feels like the stage is set for him in a quarterfinal.
1: It'll be in Los Angeles tomorrow, and then a doubleheader Saturday. Norway, England, and Miami. Switzerland, Argentina, and Kansas City. And those will be your final four for the semifinals Tuesday and Wednesday. Jean-Philippe Mateta cutting it back! Mishit it! And that's a sixth save of the game, Yassin Bono. Less than 3 minutes to go here in Foxborough. Unahi running through. That's a great tackle. Just holding his ground there on the outside. Gusto. And Elise, one of those players that, if shown a yellow card, would have been suspended for the semifinal. Looks like he's going to get out of here unscathed.
0: Yeah, you can see it comes off his heel as he's looking for his first World Cup goal.
1: Finished the season wonderfully well at Crystal Palace with 6 goals in 13 games. As Mignon, a little bit off his line. That was ambitious from the 20-year-old Jassim Yassin. As we said, when you're that man's backup, you're probably not going to get a ton of minutes.
0: And this is a look at the goal. And this one, you know, Morocco were stepping up. They think, okay, we've won the ball. Ball turns over, and then before you know it, 3 seconds later, you're behind. That finish from Dembele, just the incisiveness and also the decision-making, where he's leaning left, cuts right, boom, quick finish. The quick release is so effective. And when you've got bodies in front like that for Bono, who was terrific in the first half, he was the difference in the game, the fact that Morocco had kept a clean sheet, but they could only hold on so long.
1: By the way, Kylian Mbappe now 11 combined goals and assists at this World Cup. That is the most since Gerd Müller had 13 combined goals and assists back in the 1970s. Assists as a World Cup statistic are only reliably kept since 1966, but it is a historic performance already for Kylian Mbappe, scoring goals and assisting goals. And he's still got 2 games to go. And France are 30 seconds away. I mean, ultimately, is this just a professional performance in your mind?
0: Absolutely. It's perfect word for it. The game never felt in doubt for France. There's a couple little moments where you're thinking, okay, Morocco's coming to life here now. End of the first half, same type of thing. It's just you run into the final boss in France. Keep trying. But Morocco is truly an up-and-coming.
1: Chance for a more, Elise. Couldn't hook it enough.
0: But, you know, Thierry talked about it at length, and Morocco will have their moment in the future. But for now, it's the French.
1: Mbappe, the difference maker once again. Didier Deschamps extends his record as the winningest coach in the history of the World Cup. Destination Dallas, Tuesday afternoon in a semifinal for France, and they'll find out tomorrow who their opponent will be. Let's send you downstairs to Rebecca Lowe here in Foxborough as it finishes in the World Cup quarterfinal. France 2, Morocco 0.
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13: Welcome into iHeartRadio's coverage of the 2026 FIFA World Cup. France win this one 2-0 over Morocco. They move on to the semifinal, and in somewhat subdued, quote-unquote, celebrations for France, almost as if this is an expectation for them. They get it done in the second half. Two quick goals from Kylian Mbappe and Ousmane Dembele moves the French on Les Bleus to the semifinal to face either Spain or Belgium. Anderson Hirsch, former Sounder Danny Jackson and a current play-by-play voice of the Sounders, Danny Jackson, I should say, here with you for the post-game show. Let's get our post-game recap. 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Danny, it seemed like France turned it up a little bit in the second half, and when they got those two goals, they coasted to the finish line.
14: And it felt inevitable. The question was, when would that goal come, and Right. Who would score it? We talked at halftime. Was it one of the big stars going to be a little quiet today and be kind of denied the goal? We obviously saw Mbappe's penalty miss in that first half. Dewey had a chance, shot off the crossbar as well. Would somebody else have to step up and kind of claw them out of this game like they did against Paraguay with a tight 1-0 win? But lo and behold, their big-time players stepped up again. As you mentioned, Mbappe and Dembele scored the goals, a 1-2 punch that really put out Morocco in this game. And you got to look back. I mean, there's a nonchalance to the way that France do it. They didn't get out of second gear today. They didn't have to. Going into this game, I think they were 18th in the World Cup of all teams in terms of distance covered in a game on average, and speed in a game. When you think about how much speed they've got, because they just don't have to.
13: Right.
14: They can sit, they can float. And what's interesting, looking at the stats, 52% possession Morocco. And the question is where was that possession?
13: Right.
14: And what did they do with it? There was 22 shots from France, 5 shots from Morocco. It's interesting because Morocco, you look at Morocco and you think to yourself, what was their game plan? And you start to pass away. Well, what did they actually do? Where was their threat? Other than Hakimi bombing up and down the right-hand side, we talked about that. But where was their threat coming from? What was their counter to the fact they were missing some of their firepower today? And I think it was more about fingers crossed,
13: yeah.
14: Hope for the best, pack it in, take a page out of Paraguay's book and try to get to PKs,
13: right.
14: Because obviously Bono showed that he can save PKs, and they obviously got a PK shootout win against the Netherlands where they got it right at the very end as well. So disappointing in some ways. It's a young Moroccan team. They'll come again, but France showed not just their quality, but also their big players can show up in big time moments. And they defended well, and they got another clean sheet.
13: Yeah, it's. I think it just goes to show what the level of France is, and they know that their level is, that, like I said, the fact that they're not even really celebrating after making it to the World Cup semifinals.
14: What is their level? You know, I just don't think we've seen their level yet.
13: Yeah.
14: You know, I mean,
13: I asked you before the game finished, is this attack better than Brazil's famous 2002 attack? And I think it might be at this point.
14: Yeah, we're talking Ronaldo, Ronaldinho, Rivaldo. Yes, I think that there's four, obviously,
13: right.
14: In the offense for France. And then you could change any number of players off the bench with the likes of Cherki and Barcola. Mateta came on today when Mbappe went off, looked like a knock on his ankle, but seems to be okay. Yeah, I think Ronaldo's hard to replace. I mean, if you put Ronaldo in this central
13: Jeez.
14: Number nine in this group, I mean, then you're having a completely different conversation. But yes, I think this team is so deep. There's so much threat from all sorts of different areas. They can score goals from set pieces. Let's talk about that. They made forced a couple of good saves from the goalkeeper, Bono, in the first half. They have threat from everywhere. Digne on that left-hand side, he can be a liability sometimes defensively, but he likes to bomb forward. Well, he's been given a bit of a sense of, you've got to hold back. Just get the ball, feed the midfield, who feed the attack, and you almost go through the lines. It reminds me very much of Guardiola in Barcelona, and obviously Man City, but Barcelona especially, when the players have to be in a certain spot, and the ball kind of travels from defensive third to midfield third, and then it's go do your thing. The difference is there is so much movement amongst that four, whereas Guardiola likes a rigid, structured way of doing it, but obviously the imagination in the final third. So it's going to be fascinating when they've really come up against somebody who's going to take it to them. And I'll be really interested to see if some vulnerability in that back four today, their goalkeeper doesn't look as assured of himself as he maybe needs to be in a big game. Spain will be a formidable opponent if they get past Belgium, which we expect them to do. And then, of course, you've got a potential final against, you know, any number of four teams, but potentially England, Argentina.
13: Yeah, I think, you know, you mentioned Pep Guardiola there. Let's kind of look forward now, because one of the things that he revolutionized in Spanish soccer was, you know, the tiki-taka style of play, very structured, keeping loads of possession, creating lots of chances. That's exactly what Spain are doing in this World Cup as well. So let's come back. Let's look ahead a little bit to who France might be playing in the semifinal. Also kind of put a wrap on Morocco's World Cup, what we can expect from them.

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0: Welcome back to iHeartRadio's coverage of the 2026 FIFA World Cup. France cruised to a 2-0 win over Morocco in the quarterfinals to move on to the semifinals for their third straight World Cup. They're looking for a third straight final appearance at the World Cup. It seems almost inevitable at this point, but they have quite a test ahead of them, possibly Belgium, possibly Spain. I think if you were to draw the chalk, so to speak, you would expect a Spain versus France. And that's kind of a matchup I have been eyeing ever since this bracket came out, to be completely honest, because I mentioned this on our World Soccer Championships podcast. It's almost like an unstoppable force versus an immovable object, if that were to be the matchup. I don't want to get too ahead of ourselves, but we can speculate at this point. Spain, the way they play, they keep so much possession. They dominate every game in the possession style. Like, they don't allow other teams to have the ball, let alone get opportunities to score. But France, they're going to kind of push back on that with how loaded their attack is. I just can't wait for the chess match between these two teams. And of course, they did face in the semifinals as well of the Euros in 2024. So your thoughts on a possible Spain-France semifinal matchup?
1: In the break, I just did some quick math looking at their past game, Spain, that is in possession. Yep. They average about 65% possession. The interesting thing is Morocco had more possession than France today, which you wouldn't expect in a game like this. It was all relatively one-way traffic in terms of chances on goal and threats on goal. I think France are okay, it seems, without having the ball. I think they know they have so much firepower in transition. Their midfield players, Kone played well today, so did Rabiot. And then when they win the ball, it takes one quick pass into that final third to find one of the attacking four players, and off they go with so much speed. I mean, you look at Elise and Doué, they just glide past players, never mind what Mbappe and Dembele does. And Cherki didn't even get off the bench today, right, the big Man City number 10. So they've got so much firepower in all sorts of different positions. The question is, and we talked about this in pregame, is, will France have the patience when things don't quite go well? They can implode. They've shown it. So they're an emotional group.
0: Yes.
1: And the question is if they go behind, will they be able to counter that? Will they get frustrated with the possession count that Spain will have? They do have a threat now to Spain, of course. Obviously, they have Yamal, who's a threat as well. I think he'll be a real thorn in the side of Digne. I think he could really expose that left-hand side against France. And then, of course, Yazabel is a player that's scoring goals, which the question is, who's going to score the goal? Who's their number nine? And then he has come up trumps for them. So the only thing I would say about France is it seems inevitable, is the word I used in the last section. It's inevitable they most likely will get to the final, and they have gears still to go.
0: Yeah.
1: And why they haven't been challenged necessarily, they have responded to different types of games and opponents in an effective way. And there's a whole adage of survive in advance.
0: Right.
1: It doesn't matter how you win at this point.
0: Sure.
1: You just win. And they're doing the business they need to. And if they can conserve energy and stress and anxiety, which they are doing right now, they've got that in the locker, and they've got so many big-time players that can pull them out.
0: Yeah, I just wonder, I think, if you were to pick a team that can challenge this France team, of anyone at this World Cup, I believe it would be a Spain. Because of how they play. When Spain have possession, they're very structured, as you were mentioning earlier. They're not like throwing numbers forward just to kind of get chances. They can create them just because of their intricate combinations that they have. And when if they were to lose the ball, which is rare, as we've seen, they aren't caught out as much, right? Obviously, they have to get through Belgium first, which I think will be a completely different matchup.
1: Yes.
0: But we've seen this Spain team, very similar group. They play, like I said, against France in the Euros in the semifinal as well, and they don't.

0: dominated that game. France couldn't really get out from underneath their legs. I just feel like it's a different level. And I thought Morocco would be a different level for France than they've seen. They kind of cruise by that. So the next step will be against a European powerhouse like Spain.
1: Spain will provide one challenge in terms of possession and just kind of consistency of threat. If Argentina and England would say win their games, they bring very different types of threats as well. Argentina have shown it, obviously, in the World Cup final in 22. They've already shown it in the last two games, coming from behind.
0: Resilience.
1: Just resilience and power and passion for their fans, their game. Seeing Messi crying is just something that we'll never forget seeing, right? Just shows how much it means to him. He was on the brink of going out like Ronaldo, and then he comes back and gets it. And, of course, England, yes, they're vulnerable in the back, which makes me concerned, but Pickford had the game of his life against Mexico, brimming with confidence, and they have world-class players in the attack and third. I mean, Bellingham and Kane alone could cause so many problems for that back line of France. So it'll be fascinating. Those games will be won in the middle of the park. We talked about it today. France did win that area of the field and dominated. It'll say will happen against Spain and whoever they play next.
0: Quick wrap-up on Morocco, as you know, once again, they proved that they're not just a story for this World Cup, but they're going to be here for years to come.
1: Yep, young players. Their coach just won the under 20 World Cup, so he got drafted up. It's a great kind of way they've structured it, with development of youth players at the very youngest age, being able to gather them from around the world who have heritage with Moroccan descent. They bring them in, and then they obviously develop them, and they put them in environments of competition such as the Youth World Cups, and they've had success, and they're bringing the coaches who have had that experience and that structure to the forefront. They'll come again. They're young, and they will be successful. 2022 was not just a fluke. If they've proved it this time, they've come through some different challenges. Today was just a little bit too much for them, especially losing their talisman. There wasn't a threat. You could see they just couldn't get out. They didn't have a plan B. Maybe they didn't have a plan A today necessary to counter what France was going to bring them. So, yes, they will come again. There'll be another threat. And, you know, it's fun to see these young players continue to develop all around the world.
0: Yeah, I did expect a little bit more from them today, but still, it's no slight for them at this point in time, getting to a quarterfinal after getting to a semifinal in 2022 as well. So France move on 2-0 after winning in the quarterfinal in Boston. Our next broadcast comes your way tomorrow when Spain face Belgium, 11:30 a.m. pregame, 12 o'clock kickoff. That's Pacific time, of course. Of course, that would be 2:30 p.m. Eastern time pregame show on the iHeartRadio app or anywhere you are listening to us right now. Jackson and Danny will have you in that fantastic matchup as well. That will do it for here. A huge thank you to Michael Schacker, our producer and technical director for today, for keeping us on the rails in our Seattle studios. For Danny Jackson, I'm Anderson Hurst saying goodbye and thanks for listening. The final score today in Boston, France 2, Morocco 0, and they move on to the semifinals. 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
1: Gong to you, Petros and Money AM 570 LA Sports, your home of the World Cup. Hence our 3:20 p.m. start. France knocks off Morocco 2-0. We'll have more World Cup action tomorrow. Spain, Belgium at noon here on your home of the World Cup, AM 570 LA Sports. Tomorrow we will be sandwiched by play-by-play. Galpin Ford broadcast booth, Dodgers versus Diamondbacks. That will be at 7 p.m. as well. So we will go 3 to 6 p.m., and it has finally arrived less than 24 hours from now, P, the second stop of our three-stop 2026 PMS summer tours at Brewery X in Anaheim.
0: And there was a rumor. I was not involved in this. We had an oral surgery in the family today. So, you know, one of those numb-faced, screaming children that's incoherent. But I was told of a mining, what would you call that, expedition, deep into the bowels of the building with you guys with your helmets on, with the lights on the helmets, kind of like, I don't know which one of you would be the little Asian guy.
1: Oh, Short Round?
0: Yeah, you know, like in Temple of Doom, you and Kate's in the mining cart, like flying all through the building like Space Mountain, you know, spining and spinning all around and pulling out different prizes. Is am I wrong to say?
1: Well, I
0: heard
1: would,
0: about this.
1: Yeah, I would describe it.
0: You had
1: it.
0: Like a leather jacket on and like a lasso.
1: Yeah, like a leather hat.
0: And, maybe a whip.
1: Yeah, the way I would describe it is we were walking down the hallway here at the office. The door to the prize closet was open. We both dipped in there and I said, look at this S. It's been sitting here for years, Cates. Start grabbing it, and let's get the hell out of here before anybody notices.
0: So you showed almost Ulysses S. Grant-like leadership and said, hey, get on your hands and knees and pick up these knickknacks.
1: I did not carry anything out. Cates carried everything out. I just realized that. Cates, do you want to like put it all in a pile and we can snap a photo of it and post it on Petros and Money?
0: Would he have carried it out in like a mining cart or in like a cart that you use to like move your luggage at a hotel?
1: I think all the stuff we took, because most of it is clothing, there's a little bit. Oh, he just grabbed the sack of about 300 sticks of lip balm. So there's that.
0: Lip balm.
1: Yeah, so like everyone's going to get a prize. We're going to be able to pass out AM 570 LA Sports lip balm.
0: I've been in the prize closet relatively recently, and I have the same feeling every time I look into the prize closet.
1: I've seen this stuff for years.
0: That, and I feel overwhelmed. And I know, almost kind of like looking at my garage and what my son has done to it. I know if I dig into the garage, I'll find valuable things. Things that I can use. Things that I need even at some point.
1: Things you could sell.
0: Correct. Things that I could give away to listeners. But often when I look in there, I'm just overwhelmed. And I cannot undertake the project. It's just too much for me. Usually we have something coming up in the prep zone.
1: Oh, the case just held up. It's got to be... I mean, if you're not clocking in at least 275 pounds, that Clippers number 14 Terrence Mann autographed jersey is going to be a little large for you.
0: Well, we have some extremely wide listeners.
1: Right? And I think the Indie Rock kids like to wear them long anyway, right?
0: Yeah, but I mean...
1: Oh, we got two of those, Terrence Mann. That one looks even bigger. Jesus.
2: Got a double X and an XL. Which
0: that is amazing how we weren't able to dump those.
1: Yeah, when he was still on the team. Like, hey, maybe we give away the Terrence Mann autographed Clipper jerseys when Terrence Mann is still a Clipper 3 years ago.
2: How about the 1,000 lip balms that are in there?
1: Yeah, I've mentioned that. Mentioned the sack of...
0: Thanks a lot, Kate.
2: I know, but why... They've just been sitting there.
1: Oh, I see what you're saying.
0: I could just see you like Marty, like Matt's walking around like Gene Wilder pointing at stuff, and Kate's is like Marty Feldman and a young Frankenstein, like limping after him, picking up things off the floor. Oh, we need some of those lip balms. You got to get those.
1: We got a Dodge. Oh, look at that. Dodger polos and Dodger t-shirts. What size is that t-shirt? That looks...
0: are those? Are they like a cool material or like the material of your... great uncle's polo, and you're like, God, this material feels like I'm wearing
2: official merchandise of MLB right here.
0: Yeah, potato sack.
2: The Nike t-shirt.
3: The Nike t-shirt is going to be sought after. That's going to be a good get. Now, the polo.
0: Now, is this going to be... I would keep going. I'm sorry. We're still the doing polo, we're still doing inventory.
3: Yeah,
0: right?
3: The polo I would describe, and again, as I'm looking at him spread out those shoulders, that thing is at minimum double XL.
2: Bingo.
3: Okay.
2: This is the City Connect Dodgers. What is this? Nighttime blue.
0: So we're hoping Kevin McHale will rise.
3: Yes. Okay. So, my wife told me I've got broad shoulders. That's why Denise bought me these clothes.
0: They're great shoulders, Steve, but I don't think they're filling up that.
2: We have a 3X and a 4X in the polo as well.
3: Wow. Yeah, and it's not Dodger blue. I would describe that as in automobile terms, a cobalt blue is what that blue would be. Like a blue-gray sort of tint there. And we got three of those. And again,
0: I mean, I think of you and Kate's doing like a drop in the mining cart, and there's like a big 4X polo over your face, and you can't see where you're going. Like,
3: we gotta ditch it, and then as soon as we throw it from our face, we turn around, and there's a guy with a curvy sword that's closed in on us.
0: Well, we got polos for cholos. What else do we have?
3: Well, we also have the...
0: And hey, don't think you're getting a polo if you're not a cholo.
3: Look at that. Chargers. We got a Chargers baseball cap, official merch, and a Justin Herbert. Justin Herbert jersey. Well, like I said, the Dodger polo is like an odd shade of blue. Whereas
0: signed jersey from Justin Herbert? Is it proven he can read or write?
3: It is not. It is still in the plastic, okay. so it is brand spanking new.
2: Size medium, by the way.
3: Look at that. Size medium. For the smaller listeners
0: out
3: there.
0: So for our most petite listener.
3: There you go.
0: We have a jersey of a giant man.
3: Now, we just added something else, and this was not something we had to steal.
0: You didn't steal any of it, did you? Well, or did you guys steal it?
2: We weren't told you could take it.
3: Yeah, we did not ask permission.
0: Why? How was it open?
3: The door was open. Every now and then the door is open.
2: It's moving day here at iHeart.
3: Yeah.
2: Or moving week, I should say.
3: I did also, I don't know if you want to give this away, P, but there were two boxes with my name on them. And when I opened it up, there was a Little Giants DVD autographed by you, me, Ronnie, and David Vesse.
0: Somebody should have that.
3: Right? So that's in there as well. Dave Weiss added a two-night stay at an MGM Resorts destination. Look at that. 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And the Summer League's there right now. 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
0: Are we done with inventory?
3: Is that it, Case? We got it?
2: That's it, but that door is still open, boys. Right.
0: I wasn't writing this down, but I have a relatively good memory. Start with the lip balm.
3: Yeah, I'd say probably 200 sticks.
0: More than one Terrence Mann signed jersey?
3: Two of those.
0: Double up. Petite Justin Herbert unsigned?
3: That's exactly right. Unsigned, but still in the plastic. So if you win and it's too small for you, perfect gift. Still in the plastic.
0: Charger hat?
3: Charger hat. Still in the plastic.
0: Giant Dodger polos or normal sized polos with some giant ones mixed in or just giant?
3: Just
0: Dodger.
3: Giant. Three double XLs, I believe is what they are. With
2: We have a 3X, a 4X, and a single X.
3: Okay, so a single X.
0: Single X?
3: A triple X. And a quadruple X is what we have.
2: Corrections, that single X is a double X. So we got a double, triple, and a quadruple.
3: Double, triple, and a quadruple X Dodger Polo with, and these are official.
0: These are already garnering interest, this text from the 661. I'll take that 4X Polo. I can dye it.
3: So we have, three of those. And again, very, I would say... Not your standard shade of Dodger blue, but a high-end polo that would be received well in the workplace.
2: It's a City Connect one. That's what it says on there.
3: It says Connect City Connect on it?
2: Yeah, it's a City Connect.
3: But isn't that the Funfetti? That's kind of a weird City Connect, right?
2: Yeah, this might have been the one before. It says MLB City Connect on it.
3: All right, we'll take it.
0: Whatever.
3: So,
0: now, we're giving this away garage sale style. I just want to establish these things tomorrow.
3: I think we can't have the grabbing hands.
0: It
3: derails a show. We're trying to do a show, and people are approaching.
0: The contract, the handshake.
3: Yeah, we can't do that.
0: The contract, No turning back.
3: So I think Kate, you know, because he often is roaming, we're going to have the Steve and Alva trio banging out rock music in the commercial
0: live
3: break.
0: Music live is music. Fun.
3: So Kate's can walk around while the rock music's playing and maybe see someone that would be a fit. Like, hey, you look like you're clocking in at about 300 pounds. Here's a sweet 4X. Now, they may take offense. They're like, 4X?
0: I don't know.
3: I'm a 3X, yay-hole.
0: What do you think, Tim? I mean, I just want to establish this before we get to the
3: I just don't want people to approach us. We need to give it away. Like, the West Covina was a mess. In the middle of every single one of our segments, someone was coming up to the desk while we're trying to do a radio show, pointing to something and saying, can I have that?
2: And on top of that, they thought it was a Nordstrom's rack. Like, oh, you got it in a medium or a large,
3: right,
2: please?
3: That one guy tried to trade in three different things. Oh, you now, gave me this thing. Can I have that lunchbox? That's Bert's lunchbox. You cannot have Bert's lunchbox.
0: May I offer a bit of a counter opinion, if possible?
3: Okay.
0: Wasn't it worth purging all that stuff, though, dealing with a few snickly customers?
3: If it wasn't for the one guy that tried to trade up three different times, including acquiring Bert's lunchbox.
0: Well, people get drunker. Their eyes get bigger. Right. They stare at the table. They see something that's there. They feel in their mind, perhaps that can be mine.
3: And I do think it'll provide great content during the breaks on Kate's YouTube show to walk around and, hey, look what I'm giving away. Let's find out who's going to get this sweet Terrence Mann autographed extra large Clippers jersey.
0: But when it comes to the Wonderland Murder, John Holmes, Big Puzzo prizes. That's the
3: those deep, are the raffle tickets.
0: The deep voice of Matt Smith, the voice of the Bolts.
3: And I think it'll be different this time from September because we have live music. So the people are going to be entertained during the breaks. So
0: how are you going to give it away, Matt? How are you going to do it? How are you going to handle that?
3: I think
0: you better figure it out, man.
3: Yeah.
0: You bet. You know
3: I
0: what?
3: I don't have any
0: I'm
3: more.
0: I'm glad I'm not the czar of prizes around here.
3: I don't have any
0: I'm
3: more.
0: Glad
3: cup
0: I'm not
3: and
0: the
3: balls
0: prize
3: left.
0: Commissioner. You got nothing.
3: Maybe I got to go on Amazon during one of these breaks.
0: At least it's not like a real heavy guitar band. Oh, wait. Swap.
3: Yeah.
0: You're
3: melt your face.
0: So how are we have these other great prizes, the Dodger tickets and merch. Of course, the fourth quarter shop, I'm sure will be down, Eric and a family. Captain Cook Oven Plus from Barbecues Galore. Henrik will be there.
3: Not a barbecue aisle.
0: A barbecue store.
3: White guys.
0: And blacks. And our Pakistani friends, everybody knows how to barbecue.
3: That's right.
0: 250. In fact, I saw Messi the other day barbecuing on an Egyptian sarcophagus. And I was like, wow. 250 barbecue galore gift card, which is great. And the Westinghouse 58-inch HD TV, which we would give away even to you if you are disabled. A big thank you to our great sponsor, Sweet James. 809
4: million.
0: 809 million. Just call Sweet James. Just call Sweet James. Your accident attorney. With an office in LA.
3: Big thank you to them.
0: Toyota dealers, we make it easy. And Matt.
3: Jen, Tom, our friends at Blue Ice Vodka.
0: Come on.
3: The purest of pure. The cleanest water that goes into any vodka anywhere on earth up there in Idaho, combined with potatoes. This is not corn vodka. This is potato vodka. It's clean. It's delicious. The standard straight vodka, the huckleberry, and the double espresso martini, their varieties available everywhere, and we cannot encourage you to try it enough. So a big thank you to all, and it's also the next best thing to Blue Heaven on Earth. Encourage you all to try that. Encourage you all to come out. It's Brewery X. Isabel is going to be there. That has been confirmed. She will be our in-person superstar guest, just like Austin Barnes was our in-person superstar guest at September's.
0: She said she was going to wear... I know what she's wearing. I don't want to
3: Don't spoil it.
0: Well, that's, we are streaming. We're going to stream on YouTube and X and Facebook and all the platforms. And you don't want me to blow it? I mean, she did tell me what she was going to wear. It's kind of like knowing what Marilyn Monroe is going to wiggle herself into before she sings to JFK.
3: It's just like that.
0: Would you like to know?
3: Sure, why not? I bet, you know.
0: On air?
3: I think you can tease it, but it's probably going to move some. It's going to move the needle a little more if you just let people know. Like, hey, come out and see this.
0: Isabel is going to be wearing a matching Dodger hat and shirt that commemorate the back-to-back world champion Dodgers. off-night Dodger Talk featuring David Vasse tonight.
4: Tonight!
0: Isabel will remain on hold throughout.
3: Hopefully Dave will put her on so she can share with the listeners of off-day Dodger Talk that she will, in fact, be present and available for photos.
0: I'll tell you right now.
3: At Brewery X.
0: She's not getting on. Vasse's got Dino Ebel. And he's got Mike Sirota, the guy playing in the futures.
3: Oh, that guy's really good.
0: In Philly on Sunday.
3: That was the Gavin Lux trade guy, right, Cates?
2: Wait a second. Dave's going down on the farm tonight?
0: It looks like it.
2: Are you kidding me?
0: He's dipping his ladle in your bucket. It looks like it, yes. I just saw David Vasse with a straw hat and overalls carrying two buckets across the horizon.
2: Unbelievable.
0: We don't have a cow. We have a bull. So David Vasse has that. I'm sorry, Cates, if that's upsetting, but I was just going to compliment you and Dave and say when you listen to off-night Dodger Talk or any Dodger Talk here on AM 570 LA Sports, you get to hear tomorrow's stars today.
2: That's my line. Oh. I say that here today. Tomorrow's Dodgers today.
0: And you get to know their personality and what they're like before your friends do, right? Like you would have known that Gavin Lux had like a real roundish head, right? Or that he had like a real kind of weird Wisconsin vibe. You would have known that before he became, right? If you were a Dodger Talk listener. It helps you get a leg up in your is this?
2: This is the end of the segment music.
0: Oh, I thought it was like Get Down on the Farm with David Vasse.
3: Oh, we got Don McLean next.
0: Oh.
3: So we're getting played off.
2: Yeah, if you would have listened to the Farm Report, you would have known Robleski. You would have known all these dudes. Jack Dreyer before they're Dodgers. They're all kicking the balls all of a sudden. Dave's doing a Farm Report on off-night Dodgers.
3: Well, I mean, the All-Star break is upon us. The Futures game is happening, and Sirota is a guy that the Dodger fans are excited about. Might see him sooner than later, you know?
0: I mean, it's kind of like Cates went into his barnyard and saw Vasse on a stool humping one of his horse's mares.
3: I mean, Kyle Tucker is set for the OKC Express. See, give me Dave, all that Mike Sirota, man.
0: Dave's overalls are gathered around his ankles in a pile.
2: Come over here, sweet Bessie.
0: All right. Well, that's way later at 7 o'clock. Between then and now, Don McLean, great sports talk, F1
5: great
0: report.
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29: 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We had France knocking off Morocco prior to our hitting the air. Same tomorrow, Nooner, Spain v. Belgium. Should have been Spain v. U.S., but they played like crap. And you will hear World Cup matches here on AM 570 LA Sports, also on the iHeart Radio app. It is the official audio provider of the World Cup in 2026.
4: Plenty going on, so we had to dial up Don McLean. If it's going on, you got to call Don. 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The leading scorer in the history of UCLA. The leading scorer in the history of the Pac-12, which is back.
30: But I can't
4: feel yes, joining us on the SoCal Toyota Celebrity Hotline, it is the Baron of Box Canyon himself. What's cracking, Don? How are you?
30: I'm great. A lot going on.
4: Okay, Don, before we get to the pro basketball free agency stuff and the Clippers and the aspiration controversy with Kawhi Leonard and that trade and all that, UCLA has a new Euro, and he's like the number one Euro ever. You heard about this guy?
0: I haven't seen him, but I've heard he's really good. And if you're talking about a kid that's potentially being talked about for being the number one pick in the draft, it's like it's different. If you hear, he could be a first-round pick in a year or two, you hear that all the time. But when you hear number one pick, your ears kind of perk up. I'm planning on kind of getting up to speed because I haven't seen him. I'm watching a little bit of film just because I'm curious. But certainly a really good get for UCLA. Everybody in the country wanted him. And I'm really looking forward to showing up at UCLA practice here in a month or two and checking him out.
29: Not to put you on a spot here, Don, but just kind of, I mean, and all we know is sort of the stats that are thrown at us. Tim Cates did some digging around. He hung 37 and 9 rebounds on U.S. On the U.S. in FIBA's U17 World Cup last week. But the way I understand it is because he's 17, like, they've got him for multiple years, right? Like, this is not a guy that can pop straight to the NBA with some of the changes they made, right? So this is a guy that's going to be around for a minute.
0: Yeah, you have to be 19. So I'm assuming if he is that good, and by all accounts, it seems like he is. If people are throwing – it's one thing for people to throw around first-round pick. That's one thing. There's a lot of guys because there's 30 of them. But if it's being thrown around that he could be the number one pick in the draft, that means he's really good. So hopefully, if he is that good, UCLA has him for 2 years, and he – creates a bunch of wins for them, and then he'll probably go to the draft.
29: How do you think they ended up kind of putting this thing together? Is the collective getting better? Do they have more money for NIL? Did they, you know, figure out the Euro thing? Because it seems like a lot of the Serbians go to Illinois now. They've kind of got a pipeline over there with Underwood. Like, what do you think put this thing together?
0: I think it's all of it now, Matt. I think everybody looks to the NIL, but really when you talk about high major programs, if you want a guy, there's a number for that. And if you can get to that number, then you're in the running. But it can't just be the money, and I know it's not that because we had a couple guys that went back to school and all the money was pretty equal. It's really about the opportunity. And all these Europeans come over here because they want to play in the NBA or at least get a chance to play in the NBA. So what program is going to maximize that the most so that I can be a high draft pick and play in the NBA?
4: How much, Don, has, because you work in the draft and with young players, how much has, and you work with European players, work with players from all over the world, how much has that changed in how you do your job? European basketball, talking to European people, understanding how they develop basketball as opposed to how we do it here?
0: Oh, man, that could be a two-hour conversation, P. I think what strikes you being involved like I am is how much more fundamentally sound European players are when they come over here than American players. Not to say they're better, just that they're more fundamentally sound. They've been taught from early age how to pass, how to dribble, how to shoot, versus relying on athleticism a lot of the time to be a really good basketball player. And I think that's the thing that jumps off the page first. And I think it is a case-by-case basis because there are guys that come here that really want to play in the NBA, and then there's guys that come over here that want to play in the NBA. And that becomes clear, too, that a lot of the Europeans don't really want to live here, contrary to what's been going on with World Cup and all the people that come over here. I think a lot of guys that play have grown up playing in the European professional leagues are comfortable there. And so that's been kind of interesting to watch over the years, too.
29: All right, Don, to investigations. Not sure if you saw it. I had assumed when I heard the trade was on hold that it was going to maybe be a three-teamer, and can they figure out how to move Brandon Ingram or squeeze in Peyton Watson or something like that. But now is being shared, and each team has made a statement, the Clippers and the Raptors, that this exchange for Kawhi Leonard is on hold until the league finishes their aspiration investigation, until some sort of discipline is handed down to either the Clippers or Kawhi. The Raptors saying they are not going to agree to the deal until they know kind of what the league's decision is as it relates to his being available until next year. What you've worked with front offices before. Like, what do you think ends up happening here, and how big of a deal is this?
0: Well, when I heard it, I was on hold. I thought it was because Kawhi couldn't get enough load management days from the Raptors.
29: Yeah.
0: You know, this is a hard one because it's an NBA investigation and they still haven't come down with their ruling or what's going to happen. And I get it from the Raptors' perspective. You know, and it, the question should be brought up or could be brought up. Is that part of the reason why the Clippers wanted to offload Kawhi? Was part of that, like, they think he might be missing a bunch of games this year. And so from the Raptors' perspective, I mean, he's still making 50-something million this year. What if he's gone for 25 games or 40 games or something like that? Now you're paying him $50 million for half a season. So it'll be interesting to see how it shakes out. I'm sure they'll get it done because it would be awfully awkward if the trade blew up and Kawhi had to come back to the Clippers.
29: Yeah, especially if it sounds like they've already agreed, why I don't know, to hand him that $128 million extension, which is the reason why he wanted to go there. I know this, I don't know if this is, I don't know how you'd answer this, but can you see the NBA looking at this like, man, this thing gets really ugly if we bring a hammer down on this?
0: Yeah, but also I think the other owners, though, are like, hey, man, like, we can't have this in our league. Everybody starts circumventing the cap. We got a major problem. So it's one of the, yes, I agree. That's exactly right, Matt. But I think the flip side is Adam Silver can't look his other owners in the eye and just be like, hey, guys, this doesn't look good for the league. Let's just sweep it under the rug. I don't think that that can happen because I don't think the other owners in the league are going to let it happen. Something there. We don't even know. Like, well, if there is something there.
4: No, I'm sure there's not. Come on. These are reputable people, Don. You work in basketball. These are people that are buttoned up. The one and only Don McLean is our guest. He is our best guest and our best friend, and we know him all too long and talk about these things. Now, Don, you've always been a white guy playing basketball, and not just a white guy, but an American white. Which we established yesterday or last week was a little different from the European white guys, but the European white guys are certainly whiter than the black guys, and that cannot be disputed. There has been a little bit of an outcry on our station this week that this team has too many white guys, and how could a team with so many
29: white guys
4: win a championship? We are always very nonchalant, having a good time about race around here. We say white guy, Filipino guy, black guy, Mexican guy, Guatemalan guy. There's all kinds of guys out there and gals.
0: Mm-hmm.
4: So, I mean, as a white guy playing basketball in a time when it was even less fashionable, what are your thoughts when you hear all this white-black talk?
0: Well, I mean, I'm not sure. I haven't followed what the fallout is. I saw what Stephen A. said. But I don't know what happened after that. But I would just say this. I don't think just because it hasn't been done doesn't mean it can't happen. Yes, it hasn't happened. Where the three main guys on an NBA team were white and they won a championship. But I don't think that means it can't happen. And I'm not saying the Lakers are going to win a championship this year. But I just think it's that. It's that just because it hasn't happened doesn't mean it can't happen.
29: Corrections on you, Don. It did happen in 1953, the George Mikan Lakers with three white guys in the starting won an NBA championship. But hey,
0: okay,
4: it's a hell of a team photo.
29: It sure is. But what, you know, just in terms of the way they decided to go about this, I mean, that's a lot of money to give to Walker Kessler. It's a lot of draft capital to trade for Walker Kessler. And with the contracts for Luka and Reeves, this is now your nucleus for probably for the next 4 years. Do you like the pieces they put around Luka? It certainly looks like this was per his direction of what he wanted. And it kind of reminds me of the Brunson thing. Like, hey, we've got a star. Let's put the right pieces around him and let's see if we can do it.
0: Exactly. And that to me is the real answer to your question, P. Is like, you have one of the best players in the league on your team. What does he need to win around him? Austin Reeves, good complimentary guy, can score, can get 25 at any time if they're loading up on Luka. They needed rim protection. They needed presence in the middle. Walker Kessler, perfect. Those two guys just happen to be white, but they are doing that. They're putting stuff around a superstar player that hopefully is going to lead to them winning more. Do I think they're a championship team right now? No, but I think this is a good foundation to keep building around Luka that maybe, you know, in another year, two transactions, whatever happens, that they are a team that can win a championship.
4: You know, I hope so, Don. I hope so for all our sake.
29: For the
4: Otherwise,
29: whites.
4: We're gonna march across the Vincent Thomas Bridge.
29: For the whites.
4: Don, were you disappointed about the U.S. and the World Cup? We know that you got pretty into it, and you couldn't get that into France or Morocco.
0: Yeah, I think the thing that was disappointing to me was, you know, I thought the U.S. could beat Belgium, and it was clear in 5 minutes they were not beating Belgium. And I don't know anything about soccer and strategy and all that, but I've watched enough sports in my life where you can see a team that is overmatched, even from the beginning, and they were. And I think the most disappointing thing, and I know he's taking a lot of incoming, is Pulisic. Like, dude, if you're a star, man, you got to play like a star. And if you're going to win big games, and that was a big game, either your star has to dominate in any sport, not just soccer, either your star has to dominate or one or two other guys that you weren't expecting to have gigantic games do. And it was none of that for the U.S., which was disappointing.
4: Yeah. There he goes, Ron McLean, ladies and gentlemen. He knows it all, even the soccer. Don, thanks for doing it, and we'll talk to you soon. And stay white.
0: Yep, see you guys.
4: All right.
29: For the whites. White,
4: feeling that good white pride this week.
29: For the whites.
4: There he goes, Don McLean, coming back. More great sports talk. Some more World Cup analysis. You know, it's all peripheral. I don't know anything that actually can't really tell you anything going on the pitch. But hey.
29: Morocco.
4: I said pitch. Okay, we'll be back with that, and then we got a whole other hour before off night.

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10: 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The defending champion, Miami 305, led by two-time MVP Michael Beasley and Lance Stephenson, take on the Houston Rigghands looking for their first win. Then Coach Steven Jackson and the DMV Trilogy look to take down the undefeated Dallas Power, led by Coach Nancy Lieberman and Captain Greg Monroe. 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

0: 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We're going till 7 p.m. We followed World Cup soccer. France knocked off Morocco. They advanced to the semis. They will take on the winner of Spain-Belgium, which you will hear here tomorrow at noon on AM 570 LA Sports. We will have Dodger baseball tomorrow against the Diamondbacks from the Galpin Ford broadcast booth. But tonight, you will get David Vasse on off-day Dodger talk at 7 p.m.
1: That's right, and he's going down on the farm with my Ishiroda, and he will also talk to Dino. He will also be talking to Dino Ebel, and Tim Cates got a little chafed, like we were at Rancho Cucamonga, Chaffey College, when he heard that David Vasse was going down to do some farm work. Tim Cates thought he was the only Grapes of Wrath type around here in the Dodger talk parts.
2: That's okay. But I'm going to become friends with Andre Ethier now. We're going to become best buds. And Rich Hill, I mean, you're going to go, you know, out to dinner soon. And you
1: just start a text chain with all those guys. Yeah, exactly. Hey, I'm a lot like Vasse, but these are my interests.
0: You and Punto.
2: Oh, yes.
0: You and Schumach.
2: Oh,
1: yeah. Dave hasn't given Punto the time of day in 7 years. We have a big show coming up tomorrow. We hope that you're there. Brewery X in Anaheim. It should be great. We've got a band. We've got prizes to give away. And we hope that you can make it. A big thank you to Don McLean. Pointed questions lead to deep sighs and deep thoughts from the one and only Don McLean. Because Don knows when it's on. He joined us.
0: Something like that.
1: Yeah, in the last hour. And we still have more great sports talk to come. Three things Thursday. We're going to do an F1 report. We have a lot on the schedule. Maybe even a little more international World Cup talk as we move on. There's a lot to get into and a lot of dishes to wash. You know what I mean, Matt? I mean, we got a lot going on this week.
0: We do. Most importantly, our big event tomorrow. Remember, only 3 PMS summer tour stops this year. We did one already at September's in Rancho Cucamonga. A great success. Packed to the gills. A live appearance by Austin Barnes. We gave away so many prizes. Our friend Eric from the Fourth Quarter Shop .com was there with all kinds of great Dodger goodies that we gave away. Not to mention Brett brought us that 58-inch Westinghouse 4K Ultra HD TV. Henrik showed up with the Cap'n Cook Oven Plus and a $250 gift card. All of those same things will be given away again tomorrow, 3 to 6 p.m., Brewery X in Anaheim. 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

0: That was many years ago, Joel.
1: San Antonio. San Antonio. Yeah.
0: Jacob Toby is the young man's name. Was reportedly let go by the San Antonio Spurs, one of the great franchises in the history of the NBA.
2: Hello.
0: Yeah, earlier this week, post appeared on Toby's Instagram from his now ex-girlfriend of 6 years, accusing him of cheating on her with the older sister of Spurs shooting guard, Lindy Waters III.
2: Oh, my God.
0: The sister's name, Lauren Waters. The post reportedly said something along the lines of identifying her as his girlfriend and admitting the affair with a note like, feel free to continue following me if you really think I'm a good guy, because I'm not.

0: Today, Toby's girlfriend confirmed on her own account
1: that
0: she...
1: Yes. San Antonio.
0: Oh, yeah. She later confirmed on her own account that she accessed his Instagram 6 years, you know, Matt?
2: Right.
0: She hacked in there. She made the posts. And then she also confirmed, you'd be shocked to know, that the relationship is over.
2: What? I didn't see that coming.
0: This is now even... Yeah, it's, well, your boner will go down real fast when you look at your Instagram and you're like, I didn't post that. This quickly became a social media firestorm with memes, reactions, and questions about his position with the Spurs, especially given his prior collaborations with Lindy Waters on Native American heritage events, as Toby is Mosh P. Wampangong Native American.
2: Oh.
0: So the story continues to unfold.
2: It's a developing story, people.
0: It's where we roll, where we roll.
2: San Antonio.
0: Multiple.
1: San Antonio.
0: Where we roll. Yeah.
1: Where we roll, where we roll. Yeah.
0: Multiple reports confirm Toby is out as the lead TV announcer. He was hired in late 2024 to replace longtime voice Bill Land. I don't know what Joel Myers has to say about that.
2: Bill was at.
0: Fine if you want to hire crap.
2: Hey,
0: hire
2: Pops. Crap. Pops. It's Joel. I'll do it. Listen, I'll come back. I love the Pelicans are great, but I'll do it. I'll come back. We can just put a grown up in the room, Pops.
0: The Spurs have not issued an official statement, but sources indicate that the parting is tied to the allegations going public and the slinging of the boots to the sister. Toby, the play-by-play man who's been disgraced, previously was an anchor in sports in Denver.
2: That's right.
0: I knew he couldn't keep it in his pants, my man. I told him, Toby. You better put that big Native American hatchet away. It's going to get you in trouble, I told him.
2: He was plowing the field of the traffic lady.
0: He was plowing. You thought he was plowing maize in the field, but no, my man. He was plowing a sister. They did a Native American thing together. They did a powwow. I didn't know they were powwowing in the hotel, my man, over a peace pipe. His poots.
2: Yes, yes, Kate.
3: You guys
2: yes,
3: know how this business is. How many people have already sent their resumes and MP3s, tapes, however they CD?
0: I'm looking again into play-by-play.
3: You
0: it's
3: know people have already
0: out,
3: sent them to the Spurs.
0: Not working
3: right?
0: out at the fan. Hey. I'm looking into.
3: I mean, the body's not even cold.
2: Listen, Pop, I'll do it. You need a grown-up. You need a pro. You need someone that everybody recognizes. I'll do it. I'll come back. I'll leave New Orleans. I'll do it. Carol probably doesn't want to leave New Orleans, but we will. I'll come do it.
3: I mean, this story came out 8 hours ago, and I guarantee you the Spurs VP of Communications has got hundreds of emails already. Oh, I've inquired about the opening you guys have there at the Spurs.
0: I'm looking at Lauren Waters.
2: What do you think Colin E's doing on his day off?
0: Oh, okay.
3: Send.
0: I'm a Christian. I will never cheat on anybody with anybody's sister.
2: I don't even like intercourse.
0: This woman, she's like a hot Native American chick. She looks like a Native American chick from a movie.
2: His ex-girlfriend?

0: The one that he cheated
1: Lauren
0: on?
1: Lauren Waters, dude.
0: Yeah?
1: Yeah. I might, you know, I might.
0: Maybe instead of reaching out to the Spurs,
1: I might
0: you
1: run
0: reach
1: off the
0: Lauren.
1: Hill with the rest of the Buffalo if she was waiting on the other side, driving me off. She's a filmmaker.
0: Where She's a filmmaker.
1: And a heartbreaker, no doubt. Don't you mess around with me. You know, Matt, it's a lot like that book, you know, Away from the Maddening Crowd or Far from the Maddening Crowd or whatever. You know, it's popping off in the country, too. You know, not just here in L.A. do we have controversies and Carolyn Hughes. We got stuff all over the world, country.
0: It's unfortunate. It
2: really is. Take care, honey.
0: What?
1: Oh.
3: Hi, my name is Blake Harrison. I'm interested in your play-by-play.
1: Dude, everybody's calling up right now.
3: I've got 2 years' experience in Syracuse calling women's basketball.
1: I'm sorry that guy couldn't keep it in his pants, but don't you worry. I am impotent.
0: How are you? Pablo Iglesias here. If you want to queue up the ACDC TNT, I think I'm the guy for your play-by-play job.
1: I'm Mark Folliwell, and I work for the Dallas Mavericks, but I'd be happy to come on down to San Antonio where we roll.
0: Pop, I'll do it.
1: I'll be the one.
0: I'll do it. Carol will understand. I'll move to San Antonio. You got it. You got to reset.
1: We used
0: this
1: to
0: thing.
1: Love it there. Move to the old neighborhood where we roll.
0: Still own the condo.
1: Yeah.
0: I'll do it.
1: It's time for the number of the day.
4: Here's my number.
5: Number of the day.
0: Number of the day is idiot. You know, kids in the social media these days. Can you just figure out how to organize something on the down low? Do you have to put everything up on freaking Instagram or TikTok and advertise it to the world and see how many likes and reposts and retweets and re-TikToks you get? Because the city of Huntington Beach, which we follow, I would assume you follow them as well as I do, on Instagram, the HB Police Department, reposted the end of summer beach bash Huntington Beach takeover flyer that was making its way across social media. Dear Beach Bash organizers, thanks for the flyer. We've seen it. The Huntington Beach Police Department is aware of social media posts promoting a potential, quote, takeover event in Huntington Beach. Similar events elsewhere have resulted in violence, vandalism, assaults, thefts, and other criminal activity, and we have no intention of allowing that to happen here. The HBPD Special Investigations Bureau, the SIB, have already identified individuals believed to be involved in organizing and promoting this event, and those investigations are ongoing. Anyone who organizes, promotes, encourages, or participates in criminal activity associated with a takeover event may be arrested and prosecuted. Depending on the facts, charges may include Penal Code 404.6, incitement to riot. If you're under 18, don't assume you're exempt. Juvenile cases still have consequences, and parents or guardians may also face legal and financial liability for damages caused by their child's actions.
1: That's what I worry about. That's why I came back.
0: Our officers are coordinating with regional law enforcement partners, and we will be prepared. Boy Scout style. Be prepared. Our goal is simple. Prevent criminal activity before it starts and keep Huntington Beach safe for our residents, visitors, and businesses. If you have information regarding this event, please contact our SIB, Special Investigations Bureau, at 714-536-5991. Folks, whatever happened to word of mouth? Whatever happened to, hey, you got to go to the holy guacamole?
1: Nah, these people don't know each other, though. They don't know.
0: Yeah, it's a lost art.
1: They're just trying to cause, but they're not like trying to get together and have a rave and do drugs or something.
0: They want
1: to
0: do damage.
1: They're causing chaos.
0: Violence.
1: You know what Newport Beach is going to be like? It's going to be like the demilitarized zone in South Korea next year for 4th of July.
0: Well, that is why the Newport Beach...
1: They ruined Newport Beach for the rest of everybody else for the rest of the year
0: did
1: now.
0: Did they? Or did that city budget just get the approval for 2 jetpacks and 3 flamethrowers? Okay. Listen, line item adjustment in the annual budget here in Newport, folks. We have 2 jetpacks and flamethrowers.
1: Next July 4th, if you try to drive to Newport Beach from the 91 east, you might get zapped by a satellite out of the sky.
0: Your car will just explode.
1: It might give an iron dome. You screwed everybody for Newport. Huntington,
0: you want to take on Newport? They didn't see it coming. You caught them by surprise. Fine. I would not recommend taking on HB.
1: No, those cops are soft, right?
0: I would most definitely not recommend taking on HB.
1: And the all-MAGA city council?
0: Yes,
1: Casey McKeon, mayor? Butch Twining, mayor pro tem?
0: That is a bad idea.
3: Hey, Matt, to piggyback what you were talking about, yeah, all these high school parties nowadays, they start an Instagram account.
0: Right.
3: They put the address and the date, and if you like it, that means you're going to the party. And the organizer gets to see it, all the people who are going to go, and RSVP to it. It's like, what are you putting this out there for?
0: Right. It's word of mouth, man. And when the football team comes and steals your party ball, well, that's just the cost of doing business.
1: Fair enough.
0: Hey, you guys coming to my party? No, dork, we're taking your beer.
1: These aren't parties. They're just going places. They looted a whole pavilions. Like, now I remember when some cholos might get in a fight at the 7-Eleven and knock some stuff over, but they didn't loot it out. They looted out the pavilions, Matt. They took
0: You want to loot out of John's? You know?
1: That's your business.
0: You want to loot out of Food for Less?
1: You come to Newport and you loot out of pavilions.
0: You come to Newport and you take on a pavilions?
1: There's going to be an Iron Dome now.
0: A grocery store with its own cheese aisle?
1: There's an inside Panda Express inside the pavilions. You can't.
0: They have a cheese sommelier there.
1: All right, it is time for the song of the day, Ronnie!
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6: Sunny Afternoon is our song of the day from the Davies Brothers and their British trend-setting band, The Kinks. 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
1: Yeah,
0: thank you, Ryan.
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1: 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The third one on the row has the address of the Rays in Sun Valley. 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
30: An unmistakable voice has been silenced forever. Bonnie Tyler has died. Known for her raspy voice, she burst onto the scene in the 1970s with It's a Heartache. But it was this song, Total Eclipse of the Heart, which was released in 1983, that may have been her biggest hit. And although it's been a while since she made the charts, the Welsh singer continued to perform until recently. Tyler was 75 years old. Todd Rundgren is extending his Damned If I Do tour.
0: The musician announced a new set of fall U.S. dates that kick off October the 21st in San Francisco. The track will hit several other cities in California, Arizona, Texas, Colorado, and more before wrapping up November the 21st in Salt Lake City, Utah. Rundgren is currently on the summer leg of his Damned If I Do tour. Tickets for the new shows go on sale Friday. I'm Mark Mayfield.
30: And it's an Olivia Rodrigo Lego collaboration. I know why he wrote them out at your stand. The singer is teaming up with the Toymaker on a new collection inspired by her songs, looks, and symbols. It includes five sets inspired by her album eras, Sour, Guts, and You Seem Pretty Sad for a Girl So in Love. Rodrigo is the first musician to have multiple dedicated Lego sets. That's entertainment. I'm Daria Albinger.
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2: 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Next Tuesday, the season 3 debut of the Netflix sports reality series Quarterback, featuring Jaden Daniels, Baker Mayfield, Cam Ward, and Joe Flacco. Next Wednesday on Netflix, the fourth season start of the reality show The Ultimatum, Marry or Move On. Next Thursday, the debut of the new Netflix comedy starring Will Ferrell, The Hawk. Next Friday, the launch of the Netflix romance film Heartstopper Forever and the Mexican drama thriller Desire. Next Monday on Amazon Prime Video, the new docuseries Murder 101, based on the hit podcast. Next Tuesday on Paramount Plus, the docuseries premiere of The Real Wolf of Wall Street. Next Wednesday on Apple TV, the launch of Lucky, starring Anya Taylor-Joy. Next Wednesday on Amazon Prime Video, the start of the new action comedy Ride or Die, starring Hannah Waddingham and Octavia Spencer. 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And next Friday on Shudder and AMC Plus, the streaming launch of the Japanese psychological thriller movie Exit 8.
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32: F1 report coming up next hour. Three Things Thursday coming next hour as well. We are going until 7 p.m. We followed France knocking off Morocco World Cup Soccer. Hell of a lead-in today. Same thing tomorrow. Spain versus Belgium in the quarterfinals. That'll be a noon kick. We will be on at 3 p.m. at the Brewery X in Anaheim for the 13th annual PMS Summer Tour Stop number 2. 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
33: That's right, man.
32: That's right.
33: We're all going to be there. And there was one thing kind of... conspicuously absent from your description of what we have to give away.
32: And that is?
33: On the picture that Kate sent me of the stash you guys stole, and it is the most practical gift a radio show could give away. The radio.
32: Oh, yeah. The portable radio. I forgot Kate was able to put a couple of those in his waistband. two of them. Like,
33: well, you
32: one,
33: said you didn't carry anything out.
32: One, I did not. I didn't carry anything. He took it all. So, yeah, we have one that's like a handheld model and one that's a little bit more of your old school, larger transistor with the antenna kind of vibe. So, yeah, get that AM570 tuned in when you're at Dodger Stadium. Listen to the dulcet sounds of Steven Nelson.
33: Yeah, I think it's a great idea. All right, Matt. Well, we'll call this local knowledge.
7: Is knowledge
10: common knowledge?
7: This is local knowledge.
11: You're very knowledgeable on the things that you come up with as far as for what your knowledge is.
33: This might be a topico sensitivo, a sensitive subject.
32: Oh, no.
33: Hot dogs around here. Very American, very strong, sensitive, not because of anything between you and I, Matt. A lot of water under the bridge, but it's because of Tim Conway Jr. and hot dogs.
32: Again?
33: Dog. Well, no, I'm just saying I don't want to big like talk about hot dogs and make a big thing out of it. I mean, there was a near-death accident from one of our colleagues, Tafouche.
32: Hey, somebody misses hot dog, dude. You know, something's gone horribly wrong, ding dong.
33: Like somehow, Tafouche having to be saved on a freeway and almost losing his arm and life. Somehow that slowly morphed horrifically into our steaming hot dog day being taken away from us. Or at least the identity of it being taken away from us by Tim Conway Jr.
32: Is this in an 8-bit version of American Woman?
33: It's an American story, Matt. Yes. It was hard, was it not?
32: Yes.
33: Because we loved hot dog day.
32: There was a cease and desist letter that was filed.
33: Things got ugly, and now it's just kind of like, you know, you feel kind of limp. You don't want to, it's kind of flimsy now. Because there's, you know, bad blood. I mean, now we don't even have an office.
32: Yeah, I saw that dude today behind his double computer screens. Yeah, I looked at him, I was like, what's up with that guy?
33: Now our hot dog maker is just sitting in the bullpen collecting dust.
32: Right.
33: Fred does a one-minute segment to end his show every day with no hard out at the top of the hour, and the hot dog maker is collecting dust.
32: What are we doing?
33: Well, I digress. Those things aren't really related, but the Daily News, like the Michelada list that they came out with earlier this month, Matt, and we did reveal that list and reveal the Michelada Gael, a Michelada white Jeep seafood extravaganza in Compton.
32: You want some ceviche and a meech? Get it out of this white Jeep Wrangler.
33: A white Jeep. I'm still waiting for one of our listeners to send me a photo of that white seafood Michelada Jeep in Compton. But right here, after another Joey Chestnut victory, and I don't know if he went on Tony Bruno's podcast or if Tony Bruno's podcast is still a thing.
32: Get me Eater X if you can't get me Joey Chestnut, Tim.
33: I believe Tim and him are friends outside of the show, like Ronnie and Jonas.
13: Eater X, yeah.
33: No, Joey Chestnut.
13: Oh. We've lost contact a little bit.
33: Yeah,
32: before he got into that scrap, Cates is like, I got your back.
33: Yeah. I'm right here. I'm at your six.
32: I got you, don't worry.
13: I got your six, yeah. What?
33: I have the six, according to the Daily News, the six top hot dog places in Southern California. Are you ready?
32: Okay, now this will be interesting.
33: Are you ready, Matt?
32: There are some hot dog chains, believe it or not. I wonder if they'll make an appearance or if these are all one-off mom-and-pop hot dogs.
33: Well, your favorite tail and pup, the tail of the pup is not here.
32: Damn it!
33: And Carney's isn't on here, just so you know.
32: Well, and, that's BS.
33: Well, I'm sorry, it's
32: Chili
33: not here.
32: Chili Dog at Carney's and freaking Tail of the Pup.
33: It's not on here. And neither is our friends at the Doghouse.
32: How are the Doghouse not on here? Best damn dogs around.
13: Is Costco on there?
33: No. That's wrong! Okay, number six. A place Matt has been to. I have not. Downtown. Worst Kruist.
32: Worst Kruist, yeah. Fancy sausages.
33: Yeah, downtown, a Matt Smith exotic pole-smoking staple.
32: I'll take the rattlesnake.
33: They have a rattlesnake.
32: The rabbit.
33: They have rabbit.
32: Yeah.
33: I believe it's called hare, H-A-R-E. But it's supposed to be really good.
32: It's good.
33: They have one downtown.
32: Downtown.
33: Worst Kruist. Then five. Tiny's High Dive.
32: That sounds like it could be a problem.
33: Tiny's High Dive on Pico in the West Side.
32: West Side?
33: Sounds like your type of spot, Matt.
32: Yeah.
33: They specialize in a Petros and Money staple from Camelback Ranch of yesteryear. We're talking about, of course, the Chicago Dog.
32: Oh, with the
33: mustard, onion, neon relish, tomato, pickle spear, sport peppers, celery salt.
32: Yeah.
33: Also known as the Matt Smith Go Chargers Dog. I have never been, and they don't call it that there, so don't go and say that.
32: Oh, it's a Chicago sports-themed bar with its own
33: Tiny's
32: Chicago
33: High
32: Dog.
33: Dive. Okay. But that is the fifth best hot dog in the Southland.
32: You wouldn't think it's a good dog, but it's a delicious dog. The combo really works with the dill slice and the tomatoes and all that. It just cut together.
33: It's
32: it
33: fabulous.
32: Makes sense, yeah.
33: Number four, we won't concentrate too much on. 90 years old, Melrose, La Brea. They got one in the Del Amo Mall.
32: Okay, beautiful.
33: Pink's. Of course, we all know.
32: At least Pink's is on there.
33: I was once there eating very late at night and saw Meatloaf fall over.
32: That's what happens at Pink's, man.
33: Yeah, it was a great moment in my life. But chili dogs, of course, at Pink's. Number three, L.A. Street Dog, Figueroa, and Convention Center. And I was like, wait, there's a place called L.A. Street Dog? No, they're talking about the carts.
32: Oh,
33: Daily News. Many of us are too old to be taking such bold risks. But for the youth and adventurous, hey, you do you. But, yeah, we've all, I mean, I used to come out of the Echoplex and hit up the Street Dog in Echo Park all the time.
32: You don't buy them, you rent them.
33: Well, it's a lot like playing Russian roulette with your stomach. Without concentrating on that either. That's a little lazy by the Daily News.
32: It is incredibly lazy, and it's placating, by the way. Like, if you're going to start
33: placating
32: with
33: the non-brick-and-mortar vendors.
32: And now all of a sudden it's like, oh, and the street vendors, and the place that sells the rabbit and the hair dog.
33: Number two, Matt. This one sounds pretty legit. Featured in the Netflix series Street Food. Earl's on Crenshaw. Spit-grilled dogs. Cooked lengthwise and cooked over a fire.
32: Mm.
33: Cut lengthwise and also cooked over the fire lengthwise. It's deep, very deep in South Central Los Angeles. And the name Earl is a great name. I don't believe he's part of the peerage, the British peerage. I think it's, you know, just Earl.
32: It's a good-looking dog. I'm on the website now, yeah. That's a really good-looking dog, yeah.
33: And then there's one in the Valley, and there's one in Simi Valley. The number one hot dog, according to the Daily News, in the whole Southland. Cupid's Hot Dogs on Winnetka. Ninety-year-old staple, only five options. There's a big red heart on the sign. They have chili, which is their big thing, apparently. And they also do a very, very popular... Maybe the person that wrote this article is from Chicago, because they also do a very popular Chicago dog. And people swear by it.
32: Yeah, they did leave Portillo's off, though, you know, which is kind of the...
33: They left a lot. You know, my wife is from Simi Valley, and she remembers Cupid.
10: My wife!
33: But never went in.
32: Yeah, I think Cupid's... when I lived in Woodland Hills, I remember hearing about it, but I never made the trek over there.
33: 90 years, Matt.
32: Yeah.
33: Make it to Pink's, but not Cupid.
32: That's like over Tarzana-ish, Winnetka-ish.
33: So for you American types...
32: That's good stuff.
33: There it is. The top six hot dog places in the city of Los Angeles.
32: I'm going to call BS on the no doghouse, though. I don't know anyone that's ever had a dog from the doghouse that has not sung its praises.
33: Maybe it's too much of a chain. Maybe they wanted to placate the street vendors.
32: Yeah, that's a fair point.
33: Pushing their carts.
32: Fair point. No chains in there. They didn't put the wiener. Otherwise, wiener schnitzel, no question, would have made it.
33: Well, not especially the one across the street from us. They serve beer.
32: Serve beer, for God's sakes.
33: I mean, I'd throw September's hot dog in there.
32: Good dog.
33: Oh, actually, you know what? They took it off the menu. Forget it.
32: Nope, save it. Case, by the way, has been in the
33: out.
32: He's been in the Verstkruist menu since you mentioned it, looking at all the different options that he would decline.
33: Don't they just have a normal hot dog?
32: Yeah, but I think that's not like, you know.
10: I mean, my favorite hot dog place on earth is, of course, Top Dog in Berkeley on Durant.
32: It's a good dog.
10: It's one of the all-time great dogs.
32: Yeah.
10: And they have all the weird, I mean, they don't have rattlesnake, but they certainly have all kinds of different sausages that are considered to be kind of bougie. But they just do have the normal Top Dog for us normies. So, I don't know. But that is the list.
32: Okay.
10: Enjoy it. As an American, we all deserve to enjoy it. And we'll be back.
13: There's like 1,000 hot dog places, right? I mean, you got Larry's Chili Dog in Burbank. You got the Hound Dog in Sun Valley on Glen Oaks.
32: Kate's like, a big dog spots. Guy. Kate's a big hot dog guy.
13: I like the Reuben, you know? I get a little cheese, sauerkraut, sure. Mustard on there. Let's go.
32: Good combo. So sauerkraut on the dog is good.
13: Larry's Chili Dog's got a pastrami dog.
10: Say good. All their names, why don't
32: right?
10: I bet you didn't know Donnie Most did an album, Matt. And
32: I won't be there. I didn't, and I would not have anticipated that this would be it. Had
10: we
32: he done
10: got
32: it
10: him.
32: With, a nice, got him. With a nice, soft voice. Does Potsy come in at some point?
10: Here he is. And we'll be back with more reaction on the Ventures and Money Show on AM 570 LA Sports, your home of the Dodgers.

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13: Hey there, I'm Jason Alexander, and this is my dear friend, Peter Tilden.
14: Hey, Jay. By the way, the script says best friend.
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13: Mm-hmm, because we had two things in common. Number one, we like to argue about everything. Driving, food, music.
14: No, we don't. And number two, when things annoy us or they perplex us or just don't seem to make any sense, whether it's something in the news or in our personal lives, we go, really, no, really.
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14: 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Jerry Seinfeld wondered why they refused to make the stall door go all the way to the floor in a public bathroom, but he didn't get an answer. We did, by reaching out to an expert.
13: 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Really? 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We spoke to the pet parent of a dog who's become a social media star to find out if pressing buttons on a soundboard with a paw or a nose is truly communicating or they're just showing off.
14: 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How about that?
13: Really? No, really?
14: That's what we heard. So we spoke to some of the biggest champions of the hot dog eats hot dog world of competitive eating to get the answer. And those are just a few of the things we'll explore on the Really Know Really podcast with Jason Alexander and Peter Tilden.
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17: Caffeine can be really good for you and help a lot of things, and caffeine can be kind of bad for you.
18: It's a drug, and in its pure form, Chuck, it is a bitter-tasting crystalline powder.
17: Naturally, it's in the coffee bean and in chocolate and tea, but it's also added artificially in things like soda. Your body is enjoying the caffeine. It's blocking that adenosine. You're going to feel alert and awake. It's got that adrenaline going, and it's rewarding you with the dopamine. I mentioned the vicious cycle, the inevitable crash.
18: Right.
17: Like any stimulant drug, and you want more of it. Eventually, it's going to affect your sleep patterns. All right, how about some health benefits?
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17: They found everything from not develop Parkinson's disease to dropping your risk of various cancers.
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17: 4 cups a day, 50% less chance of mouth and throat cancer.
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18: Yeah.
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18: We're talking about streaming music. 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
17: Not so long ago, people were spending a lot of money on buying CDs and physical media. We got this new thing. That was Napster. There were 27 billion transfers per month, song transfers.
18: Everything was completely upended, and Apple came along in 2003 and brought massive stability to this huge sea change. 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
17: The first legit on-demand streaming service was Rhapsody in 2001. Pandora came along in 2005. Spotify comes along. They changed the game. Pandora was still trying to be kind of like radio in a way. Spotify was like, no, we're really going to be on-demand. But these royalties, Tidal pays the most at 1.3 cents. Apple's 0.7, YouTube Music 0.7. Spotify pays 0.4 cents per stream, same as Amazon, and then Pandora's down to 0.1. 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
17: What's the doomsday clock, Josh?
18: So the doomsday clock is a metaphorical clock that is overseen by the Bulletin of Atomic Scientists. It's a graphic representation of how close humanity is to self-inflicted disaster.
17: They moved the second hand on the clock forward to 89 seconds to midnight, which means it's the closest that clock has ever been to midnight since they started.
18: In 1947, when the U.S. and Russia were starting the Cold War, there was 7 minutes to midnight. We're now less than 2 minutes away from midnight. The furthest away it was from midnight was 1991, after the Soviet Union dissolved. It was all the way back from 17 minutes to midnight.
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22: Go until 7. Tomorrow we want to see you. It is Brewery X in Anaheim, Petros and Money's 13th annual summer tour, stop number 2 of 3. Only one more after this, so if you can make it, make it. Right off the 91 at Glassell, we are giving away a 58-inch Westinghouse HD TV on site, thanks to our friend Brett. Giving away a $250 Barbecues Galore gift card, a Captain Cook Oven Plus from Barbecues Galore, top-down pizza oven, worth $500, Dodger tickets, Dodgers merch. We raided and stole a bunch of stuff out of the AM570 prize closet. Justin Herbert jersey, Dodger polos, caps, radios, like 200 sticks of lip balm. I mean, we are stacked with prizes.
23: You did mention the radio, yeah?
22: Yeah, radios. Plural. One more portable than the other, but both portable radios.
23: All right, Matt.
22: It's I don't know whether or not they have that, like, single headphone, though, you know, that, like, you put right there inside your ear.
23: Very popular with my maternal grandfather, Ernie Schultz. Dr. Ernie Schultz. All right, Matt. It is time for the Textos.
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4: 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We make it easy.
23: Hey, Pete, thanks for the Pakistani shout-out. It made my pops have a smile on his face, and you know how hard it is to make foreign dads to please.
5: Mm.
23: Thank you, sir.
22: Perfectly God bless put, sir.
23: You. God, perfectly. And thank you to you and your Pakistani friends for being a friend of Petros and money. You know, I don't want to admonish Rodney or Stephen A. Smith too much for going after the white guys. I mean, we talk about black guys, white guys, Mexican guys, Guatemalan guys. Talk about all kinds of guys here on the show. And I don't want them calling me out.
22: Now, exactly right.
23: I don't think three Pakistani guys are going to lead an NBA team. I'll say it right now.
22: But they might.
23: They might.
22: One day they might.
23: Just because, as Don McLean said, just because it hasn't happened doesn't mean it
22: doesn't
23: won't.
22: Doesn't mean it won't.
23: Remember when the Red Sox down 0-3 in the World Series?
22: Exactly right.
23: Did Dave Roberts say he couldn't with his bad mustache?
7: Not mine.
23: That Sweet James ad is like foreplay to me now. Honey, get over here. That Sweet James spot just came on. Just call Sweet James. Just call Sweet James.
22: With offices in LA.
23: With an office in Los Angeles. Try to give away Kate's Morongo outlet polos. Ha! Nice try. No thanks. Now, that is a great memory. A long time ago, Tim Cates used to do, well, not that long ago, I guess.
22: Probably like, but, what, 2 years ago, I think he was still doing UCLA?
23: For a long time. Yeah, he did UCLA pre-half and post and was a staple for UCLA sports on radio. Tim,
22: I mean,
23: Cates
22: decade plus.
23: Was a Sherpa for his alma mater, UCLA. And when the Dodgers came, he simply got too big time. And also UCLA, there was a long time point of contention, Matt, about UCLA not giving Tim, though he was part of the broadcast, one of the new polos every year.
22: That they would give the Matt Stevens and Chris Roberts.
23: And Wayne.
22: As part of the Wayne as part of the broadcast team.
24: What's cooking, Wayno?
23: And because of that, Tim bought his own UCLA-style Under Armour polos.
22: At the Cabazon outlets.
23: While we were doing a Morongo Casino remote.
24: They were only $20.
22: And that's exactly what you said. Guys, look what I just scored for $20.
23: For 10 years, we've been lauding these polos. Do you still have them, Tim?
24: My wife threw them away.
23: Oh, you wouldn't be willing to part. You wouldn't be willing to part with them at the...
22: Did she throw them away because they were ugly or in like a fit of rage when you were released by UCLA?
24: She said they were ugly. Please don't wear those anymore. They're like a decade old.
22: Okay.
23: Tim Cates released himself and then put a torch to the bridge.
24: Matt came back from the combine 1 year early when you were going out there, and you brought back these great Under Armour polos.
22: Yeah.
24: Like, I think it was like a black one, a blue one, and a red maybe. You gave to me. I wore those things forever.
22: Yeah, they were good polos.
24: Yeah.
22: Kevin Plank really drove that thing into the ground.
23: Yeah, are you going to give those away now?
24: If I had them, I would.
23: She got rid of them all, huh?
24: Threw them all out.
23: No more of this Under Armour. She don't like it.
22: Travis Matthew only.
24: Yes.
23: Once UCLA became a Jordan brand school. So anyway, I'm glad and proud that a listener remembers Cates' polos. We just did the hot dog segment. Best hot dog I ever had was a Mexican-style hot dog at an airport in Lexington, at the airport in Lexington, Kentucky. Made by the whitest ass dude I've ever seen. Maybe he didn't know he was secretly part Latino. That's a great point, sir.
25: You're Latino.
23: I used to drive from Vallejo to Top Dog every Tuesday while attending the Maritime Academy.
22: Nice.
23: Was worth every traffic jam I ever sat in.
22: If you had to guess, what do you think is on the Mexican dog at an airport in Lexington, Kentucky? Would it be like nacho cheese?
23: By a guy that might be part Latino. Maybe, yeah, like a queso style.
22: Yeah, it's got to be like, because you know it's like pico de gallo, like crunched up tortilla chips.
23: Yeah, maybe like some paste picante sauce.
22: Right.
23: It's a good point, Matt. But the guy, you know, I mean, he's a Petros and Money listener in Southern California. Assuming he's had, you know, some kind of Latino vibe before. He did notice the man was white, but the Mexican hot dog
5: I'll just take one of them there Mexican dogs and a Mountain Dew, please.
23: It could be wrapped in bacon. I mean, there's a Mexican restaurant, like a real, like a Mexican place with like the al pastor thing and the fresh waters and just the real beef head tongue tacos and stuff on top of the hill. And they have bacon wrapped hot dogs that they sell.
5: Do you think it would be like authentic then? Like a street dog?
23: Yo no sé. I mean, maybe he'll get back to us with the ingredients.
24: By the way, a generic Mexican hot dog, a Sonoran hot dog is what they call it.
5: Right.
23: Yeah. Remember we talked about this with the Wiener Schnitzel hot dog race?
24: Bacon-wrapped Frankfurter, as you mentioned, piled high with pinto beans, onions, tomatoes, mayonnaise, mustard, and jalapeno salsa.
23: Okay. Yeah. Well, there you have it. We shall return with Three Things Thursday. Finally, Three Things Thursday. No more of this hot dog talk.